0: the worst, now the widest in the world.
1: The organization that runs the test points to phones and social media. It found nearly one in three students was distracted by devices in class. And those students who were distracted scored the equivalent of three quarters of a school year behind the others. Students who spent more than 1 hour a day on social media also scored lower. And then there are the computers that schools handed out during the pandemic. A review of nearly 400 studies found students understand less when they read on a screen than on paper.
0: ABC's Elizabeth Schulze. The Blade newspaper in Toledo is for sale, and ownership says it will shut down if no buyer is found. Block Communications called it an extremely difficult decision. ESPN is reporting that the New England Patriots have agreed to a four-year, $135 million contract with Christian Gonzalez, making him the highest-paid cornerback in NFL history. Dave Packer, ABC News.
2: Coming up, the mayor and city council seemingly at odds over how to curb gun violence in Seattle. That's after Nate Connors at the real-time traffic desk.
3: Hey, thanks, Aaron. 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In Bellevue, we already cleared that collision. North 405 and Northeast 4th Street didn't sit there for long, but it's right in the middle of a backup that starts from I-90, and that carries here all the way into Canyon Park, actually. Bellevue to Everett, up to an hour, and Bellevue to Linwood is just 35 minutes. Let's see, Seattle to Everett, 50 minutes, half hour to Linwood. You're slow from Northgate into Mill Creek. South 5 into Seattle, heavy from Northgate into downtown. Linwood to Seattle, plan on 40 minutes. Everett to Marysville has improved to 10 minutes. We're bumper to bumper at the 526 interchange at Broadway. You'll start to thin out, and then you're in the clear by the time you reach Highway 2. Let's see, North 5 into Seattle, bumper to bumper from the north end of Boeing Field past I-90. You'll catch a little breather, and then it stacks up again between Mercer and the Ship Canal Bridge. 35 minutes to get through this. Tacoma to Olympia, you're looking great at just 40 minutes. 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
2: Good evening, I'm Aaron Granillo. Seattle's mayor is talking again after three people lost their lives in three separate shootings in Belltown over the weekend. Cairo News Radio's Ian Sterling has more.
5: Mayor Katie Wilson's time as the city's leader marred by the Bite of Seattle shooting earlier this summer. Now, three separate shootings in Belltown Labor Day weekend.
6: In Belltown, right, we saw tragic, unacceptable violence over the weekend. SPD is increasing staffing in that neighborhood.
5: Three dead, three wounded, and no arrests. All this while the search for a new police chief gets underway after the former chief was forced to resign following the Bite of Seattle tragedy. Ian Sterling, Cairo News Radio.
2: A Seattle City Council committee is turning to a national crime-fighting group to curb the violence. The Public Safety Committee today passed a resolution calling for a two-year partnership with the National Network for Safe Communities. Councilmember Maritza Rivera sponsored the resolution, saying that group has helped other cities cut gun violence by up to 60%.
7: I cannot sit here and watch what is happening to our city, and knowing there is a strategy out there that we could be trying here and not doing it.
2: Mayor Wilson has not publicly backed the council's plan, saying she'll unveil her own strategy in the coming days. The Pierce County Sheriff's Office is investigating the strange disappearance of a 34-year-old Puyallup area woman. Riley Holmes has not been seen since leaving work last Thursday when she called 911 to report a crash, then called back and canceled. Deputy Carly Capetto tells Cairo 7 TV her car was later found abandoned on I-5 near Gravelly Lake Drive with her phone still inside.
8: It's very unusual for her, for this particular individual, not to show up to work, not to be in contact with her family.
2: Capetto says Riley has several children that she's close with. If you know something or saw anything suspicious in that area last Thursday, deputies want to hear from you. Seattle leaders today celebrated as universal school meals kicked in across all public schools in the city. Mayor Katie Wilson and Superintendent Ben Schuldner joined students at Montlake Elementary to mark the start of the city's $3.6 million program.
9: This was something we've always wanted to do. We always want to serve all of our children. We never want there to be a barrier between a wonderful free lunch or free breakfast and our children.
2: Mayor says she hopes that income tax on millionaires will eventually extend the benefit statewide should that tax survive legal and electoral challenges. To your forecast now, we have sunshine tonight. Tomorrow, some Morning clouds followed by afternoon sunshine. Highs in the upper 70s. Right now, 73 degrees in downtown Seattle. I'm Aaron Granillo, Cairo News Radio.
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10: Got it. Here we go with the John Curley Show. Marcus to Casino. Casino 1-888-973-5476. Sorry, I'm not in the studio. Sorry, YouTubers, you can't see me. You don't have a camera here. In Dallas, covering the big Republican midterm pep rally. We'll be going out tonight with a whole bunch of Washington State Republicans where you know where the fun starts. Hanging out, partying.
11: That's going to be the crew to watch out for in Dallas right there.
10: I just got invited to, what did she write? I've got an extra ticket. The Florida delegation has a reception at the House of Blues tonight. Everyone's going. The Florida folks. Good for them. Dive it in. All right, we're not going to be on tomorrow because the Seahawks, of course, taking on the New England Patriots. It is the reunion for these two teams. Last time they met, things didn't go so well for my nephew, Will, who was on the air with Rye prior to the Super Bowl. And, you know, it's interesting. You hear about families that argue, you know, around Thanksgiving time about politics and they stop talking to one another. This is the closest I think I've ever seen my family get to the point where there's an undercurrent of resentment and anger. So I wanted to get these two guys back on the air again because last time they were talking on Cairo Radio, it was just about 2 days before the Super Bowl. And I'm going to play Paul. Do you have any sound from the last time they met?
12: It's over. We did it. We climbed the mountain yesterday. And this isn't for shock value. We did it. All we had to do was win that game. We did. We could pop the champagne now. We could throw a parade this week. And then we fly down to Santa Clara, play this very insignificant game that has a foregone conclusion, and it's over. They have lied on this resume and backdoored their way into a job. And first day of work is in 2 weeks on Sunday, and they're going to be brought back to reality here because the Sun Belt schedule is over, and it's time to play some real football.
11: I got the response real quick.
10: Wow, Rye throwing down.
13: Part of my argument for me there, Rye, exactly why you will lose this game is because you, the fans, everyone on that team thinks you've already climbed the mountain.
10: Ooh.
13: That amount of confidence. What I've learned from witnessing 9 Super Bowls, I get it. This is still kind of a novelty from you. But what I've learned, 9 Super Bowls, 6 wins. I remember the losses even more so. All the games that they lost, I was probably out of the 9, repeat 9 that I've witnessed. The 3 that the Patriots have lost were easily the ones I felt the most confident about. I agree that on paper, this should be a cakewalk. Like, it absolutely should, but it's a winner-take-all game. If you still trust Sam Darnold, and what all it's going to come down to, if you can't get a Shaheed special teams touchdown, some pick sixes or some turnovers, if it's coming down to a one-score game, and you've got to trust Sam Darnold or Drake May to make a throw, I'm still not sold on Darnold. I don't think anyone is. And you better hope that it comes out, they get out to a very quick lead. Because if it's a one-score game, I think you'll be out-coached. You'll be fully out-physical. You're overlooking the team.
10: Now, those were the predictions that were made just before the Super Bowl. Ryan, Will joining me now on the air. Hopefully you guys have been able to put your differences aside and get a fresh start as the Seahawks take on the sometimes winning Super Bowl New England Patriots. Will, you know, we asked you to come back on after the loss to your beloved Patriots, and you simply declined with a very short text message, which is, no way. And then Ryan said he understood why you did not want to come back on the air again.
13: Yeah. I mean, there was no way that I was coming on. I think it was actually the Monday after.
14: I love both of you very dearly, but nothing would get me to subject myself to a Seattle radio show the morning after that they just dog walked my team. So I stand by that decision. But it's good to be back. Thank you for having me.
10: It's good to have you, yes. Bri, you being a good winner on this one, you're not going to rub Will's face in it. It's on any given Sunday, and it wasn't the Pats' time last Super Bowl. Anything you'd like to sort of point out this year going into the matchup tomorrow with the Patriots and the Seahawks?
12: Hold on. No, that's not how this works. We won the Super Bowl. And by the way, listening back to last year's or the February audio, it's so sweet. It's like we're winning the Super Bowl all over again, listening to that stuff. You got to rub their face in a little bit because how often, look, I get it. 9 Super Bowl, you go to a million of them, you won 6

0: bit. Because how often, look, I get it. 9 Super Bowl, you go to a million of them, you won 6 of them. It's a special thing. It is kind of still a novelty for me. So that's what it's all about. You have to do your victory laps. You have to be sort of annoying and obnoxious when you win a Super Bowl because you've earned the right to do that. Going into this one, the Patriots really limping into this regular season. What an awful offseason they had. First of all, they get embarrassed, as we mentioned. The whole world kind of collectively realized that Sunday night, like, wow, this team does not deserve to be here. I mean, we absolutely killed them. And all that voodoo that you tried to light the sticks on fire and dance around the campfire and go, oh, you know, we're 11-0 when we wear our white jerseys. I heard that all week. Turns out that didn't matter. Who would have thought? Coming into this year, you get your coach, Mike Vrabel, Mr. Integrity, Mr. Culture. It gets embroidered in an infidelity scandal. I did some research on this. No team has ever, lots of coaches, these football guys, high testosterone guys, a lot of cheating in the world of football. I did some research. No team has ever come back and had a winning record the next year. You think this is just like small peanuts. Oh, whatever. The guy cheated on his wife. I think it does matter because when the coach, and it's someone like Mike Vrabel, who's Mr. Patriot, wants to get up there and install a culture and install a set of values, and the whole time he's been sleeping with some reporter. And I think that's going to hurt him. And the same thing that cost you last year in that game. Look, did the Seahawks receivers wildly outplay the Patriots? No. Did our quarterback? No. Did our secondary? Did our linebackers? No. The reason we won that game and the reason there was just this crushing pressure every single snap, it just seemed like the Seahawks had more players on the field than the Patriots, is because our team is constructed the right way inside out. Our offensive line and defensive line are better than the Patriots, and they still are. The Patriots have made slight adjustments, bringing in the guy Tucker, signed him as a right or left guard. Okay. But I'm telling you right now, when you have that discrepancy in the two teams, when the offensive and defensive line, the trenches, it's a chasm. And it takes so much time and so much effort and so much draft capital to make up that chasm. I don't think the Patriots have done that yet. I think the Seahawks will win tomorrow. But again, it doesn't even matter. We could lose the game by a million tomorrow, and I'm still going to be happy because we won the Super Bowl.
1: Will, what say you?
2: I mean, that's, first of all, I agree. It doesn't matter. We've won. Historically, never really matters. Both of our teams went on to play great seasons, lost in week one last year. I do want to say, as I even mentioned multiple times in our first conversation, Seahawks thought they were the better team. They were the better team. Nobody was delusional about that. I still think I was close to keeping it close enough for you to just get a little bit worried. And the only way I said they were going to win is if they could keep it to a one-score game. The offensive line, the one thing about the Patriots this year, and you're just living in this fairy tale, which you have a right to for forever, but first of all, the Rossini, like, shut up with the Rossini stuff. Everyone's so over that. You're talking yourself into believing whatever you can that the Patriots aren't back by that stupid nothing burger with culture. That is such not going to be an issue. The hilarious stat you found on that cheating coaches. Can't wait for Vrabel to break that trend. Not like it matters. But there's never been a team that, as young as they are, makes it to the Super Bowl, which everyone understood was because of a easy regular season schedule. Still faced a tough defensive schedule, at least the defenses in the playoffs, but makes it to a Super Bowl with the quarterback everyone agrees is really good, then loses, gets markedly better over the offseason, addressing all of their key weaknesses except for edge rusher. But when they have two of the better defensive tackles, I don't think the offensive and defensive lines are that unmatched anymore. You mentioned Vera Tucker, but any other team, if this wasn't the Patriots, who have been dominant for 20 years, would be applauded and lauded as the next up. And nobody, all stretches of media, nobody wants to let themselves believe like, oh, wow, the team that lost in the Super Bowl got considerably better. And third year for May in McDaniel's offense. It's just to think that they're going to be worse or that they're as outmatched as you think, you're just living in the past and that's over. But regardless of what happens tomorrow, I mean, it doesn't matter. Because

0: so often teams lose the first game of the season and go on to be great. But I'm tired of this Patriots. They're getting far too much hate for how much better they got in this offseason. And you to call it a pathetic offseason and limping in is just such cope.
1: Will, can I ask you what? How did you when they lost the game? They lost the Super Bowl. What did you do? Because I know in previous years you have smashed
0: It
1: bobbleheads.
0: wasn't that bad. I knew it was going to be, I knew I was expecting a loss. And it was clear from the moment the first few drives were happening that Drake wasn't fully healthy. The moment was too big for him. The offensive line was horrible. He got jumpy, but it wasn't as depressing as it's been in past.
1: Okay. All
0: I
1: right. So
0: took it on
1: you
0: the
1: didn't run
0: chin.
1: away. You didn't run away.
0: No blow-ups.
1: Okay. All right. You didn't break anything.
0: No, nothing. Nothing,
1: Okay.
0: not my spirit, nothing. I'm on top of the world. The Patriots are truly in the best position in the NFL to be successful for years. So nothing to be broken about at all.
1: Okay. All right. Finally, ready? A little bit of music in there because of predictions. Here we go. Rye, your prediction for the game coming up tomorrow, Seahawks, Patriots. You can press the button and play some music. Go ahead. There you are. Hit it, Rye.
2: Well, you left it right there for me. I got to say, 29-13, Seahawks will win. It'll probably look pretty similar to the game we saw in February. I will give Will a little bit of love. I agree with him that the national media is underrating the Patriots, because if this had been the trajectory of other teams where they get to the Super Bowl in their second year of a quarterback and a coach, first year of a coach, second as a quarterback, we'd all be in love with them. But the Patriots aren't getting that kind of love because I think you're right. It is the Patriots. I really don't
0: Thank
2: have
0: you,
2: that
0: Rye.
2: much animosity for the Patriots. I just have a lot of animosity for you, Will.
0: All right. I think it's going to be 27-13 Patriots. I think it's going to be messy to start out both teams. I think it's going to take a quarter or two for people to click. And then I think AJ Brown's going to score a big touchdown. And then it's going to break the spirit of the Seahawks, and the Pats will get their revenge.
1: Okay. All right. Now, by the way, the last time you guys were on and you were discussing the Super Bowl, the win, whoever won, got 20 minutes of uninterrupted dining at Robbie's famous seafood buffet that she normally serves. And we didn't even bother set it up. And if it was your idea, Will, because the last time we were all standing around this table that Robbie had this food, we were all eating so fast and not making any conversation because we realized that everyone was picking up the pace, eating more and more food without any regard for anyone else's ability to get food. So I love the fact that that was going to be the prize, was going to be 20 minutes of uninterrupted dining at the seafood buffet that Robbie sets up. We didn't do it this year, so maybe next year when the Super Bowl rolls around and the Seahawks are back,
0: 40
1: maybe we get.
0: minutes,
2: I was
0: double
2: gonna
0: it.
2: say, can we roll it in?
0: Yeah,
2: Can we
0: roll
2: make
0: it
2: it
0: up
2: 40
0: to 40
2: minutes?
0: minutes next year. And you
2: 40
0: can
2: minutes.
0: honestly maybe even just make sure whatever it happens, we start with your dedicated 20.
2: And then also, can I get this in verbal writing right now? Regardless of what happens, I'll be on the air Thursday talking about it. Will you join us?
0: It depends. I'm gonna give myself the right to be a TBD on that.
2: You got an opt-out clause.
0: Yeah, exactly. That's what top tier radio talent puts in all their contracts, the opt-outs.
1: All right. Well, Will, thanks for being a good sport, for coming back again. And obviously, Rye did a whole bunch of research to find out that a coach has never come back from an affair to end
0: Yeah, that was insane.
2: It's a bad sign. It's a
0: That
2: bad
0: was insane. All right.
1: Thank
0: Thanks,
1: you.
0: guys.
1: Thank you.
0: Go
1: Thanks.
0: Pats.
1: See you, Will. Go Pats. Yeah, go Pats. Go Seahawks. All right. Here we go. Thanks, Rye, for coming on. Thank you, Rye Roller. Much appreciated.
2: Yeah. See ya.
1: All right. Love. The uninterrupted buffet thing, I can't begin to explain what had happened to us, but I love the fact that Will decided that that was going to be the prize. We never got a chance to do it this year. We were playing this crazy game, just sitting around. I forget what the game is called, Celebrities or something. You name a celebrity and you put the name in a hat. And the kind of weird tension between Will and Rye, because Rye was still needling him. And you got to understand that when the Patriots would lose Super Bowls, Will would either run away from home, go outside and hide in the snow, or smash. I think he smashed a bobblehead with a baseball bat, and I think his dad came out and smashed it with him and stuff. And he, a couple of losses. He just ran down the street and refused to come back home again. And I think he'd been out there in the snow for quite some time. He really takes these losses to heart, and it's life-changing for him. So him refusing to even talk to Rye for a couple of months after the last Super Bowl, it's nice to have him come back on again, and Rye showed no mercy to him.
3: So. I can relate to Will there as someone being a Broncos fan here. Sometimes being asked to talk about Super Bowls, especially in this building, it can be a bit challenging there.
1: And are you still cheered for the Broncos again?
3: Oh yeah, bro, I'm loyal forever. As much as I have loved being a Seattle transplant here and love hopping on the bandwagons. After you watch one football team dismantle another in the Super Bowl, I can't hop on the Seahawks bandwagon. So Broncos forever for sure for me.
1: Oh yeah, that was a good win. All right, here comes Nate checking traffic. Nate on.
4: Hey Sean, Cairo News Radio app has the update. South 5 into Seattle, we're heavy from Northgate in the downtown. Linwood to Seattle is going to take you 40. North 5 packed from the north end of Boeing Field to the Ship Canal Bridge. 35 minutes to get through this. Seattle to Federal Way, plan on a half hour. This route beginning to clear out already. Scattered backups, though, between Inner Urban and 516. Bellevue to South Center, 35 minutes. It is packed from 520 to Northeast 44th there in Renton. North 405, we're heavy from South Center through the Renton S curves. South Center to Bellevue, plan on a half hour. Mercer Island, we've got a new collision for you. Westbound 90 inside the Mercer Tunnel blocking two right lanes. You're backed up to Bellevue Way in Parkland. Eastbound 512 at Portland Avenue. Got a collision blocking your left lane. You're stacked up bumper to bumper to Steel Street. And in Tacoma, a new collision north 705 at the exit to Schuster Parkway. This crash is fully blocking the off-ramp to Schuster Parkway. And we've got a bumper to bumper backup starting at State Route 509. 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I'm Nate Connors.
1: Over the weekend, I ran into somebody talking about stem cell procedures. They said, "Well, I'm not a big athlete. I don't want to go see Dr. Mark Wagner, that guy you keep talking about, because all the athletes go. I just got bad knees." I said, "You don't have to be an athlete. This would be somebody that just doesn't want their knees to hurt, or their hip, or their ankle, their wrist, or their shoulder, whatever it is. 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That's the feeling you get when you go in there, though. You get the feeling that he really wants you, Dr. Wagner really wants you to be active again, to do all the stuff that you used to do, whether it's hiking or biking, maybe even playing golf or skiing. 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
17: Good evening, I'm Aaron Granillo. President Trump is escalating the trade war with Canada, now announcing upcoming bans on imports, including alcohol and motorcycles. The move comes after $20 billion in new Canadian tariffs hit today. Cairo News Radio's Ian Sterling reports products from our state are included.
18: 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How about exporting some cheese from Washington State? It just got a lot more expensive. Canadian Prime Minister Mark Carney says the U.S. can no longer be trusted.
19: 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We've signed 20 trade and defense agreements across four different continents.
18: The new tariffs are in response to American ones levied on Canadian goods. Canada has now implemented up to a 50% counter tariff on hundreds of U.S. products. Ian Sterling, Cairo News Radio.
17: 59-year-old man charged with a 2021 murder cried throughout his court appearance today. Cairo News Radio's Frank Lindsay has more.
20: According to the News Tribune, Edward Newlander tearfully told his attorney, quote, "I don't know what to do," at his arraignment on murder, rape, and kidnapping charges in Pierce County. Prosecutors say he strangled 30-year-old Kaylin Smith. Authorities say DNA from a recent rape case tied him to that cold case murder. Frank Lindsay, Cairo News Radio.
17: His bail is set at $1 million. Pierce County deputies say they're thankful everyone's okay after a dramatic chase ended in a crash in Spanaway. Cairo 7 TV's Brooke Griffin reports.
21: Tell them we got sticks.
22: Early Tuesday morning, the Pierce County Sheriff's Office tried to pull over a man driving against oncoming traffic.
23: And they did see this vehicle not able to maintain his lane, and at one point he had almost gone into a ditch.
22: PCSO Deputy Carly Capetto says he took off, starting a pursuit with speeds over 100 miles per hour.
17: Police used those stop sticks to shred all four of the man's tires, but the chase went on for about 6 miles. The price at the pump is expected to change, only this time Patrick DeHaan with Gas Buddy says it could be for the better.
24: This is the time of year that gasoline typically sees some seasonal relief, and that's because gasoline demand will now start to decline.
17: Buddy tells us the ongoing conflicts in Iran and between Russia and Ukraine make it hard to predict with much certainty. Gas prices here in the Seattle area are averaging about $5.62 a gallon for regular. Now to the real-time traffic desk, here's Nate Connors.
4: 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In Parkland, eastbound 512 at Portland Avenue, a collision blocks that left lane. You're backed up bumper to I-5. Tacoma, north 705, your exit to Schuster Parkway remains blocked from a collision. You're sitting in a parking lot starting at 509. You're just not moving right now. Mercer Island, westbound 90 inside the Mercer Tunnel, a crash blocks the right lane. We opened up a lane for you, but you're backed up bumper to 405. Once you get through this, it's wide open all the way to I-5. Westbound 520, bumper to bumper from 84th over to I-5. So, Bellevue to Seattle is a 50-minute trip on I-90, 35 on 520. South 5 heavy from Northgate into downtown. Linwood to Seattle, 40 minutes. North 5 is packed from the north end of Boeing Field to the Ship Canal Bridge, 35 minutes to get through this. Both directions of the downtown tunnel are packed. North 405 heavy from South Center through the S-curves. And out in Gig Harbor, Purdy Drive remains bumper to bumper at the westbound 16 off-ramp to Good Enough Drive. And then from there, scattered backups up to the State Route 302 interchange from an earlier crash. Download the Seattle Sports app to stay in the know with the latest news, scores, and opinions about your favorite teams. 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I'm Nate Connors.
17: Beautiful blue skies out there, giving way to some high clouds tomorrow, but still a very nice Wednesday. It'll be the warmest day of the work week. Highs in the upper 70s. Next chance for rain, Friday night into Saturday. Right now, 73 degrees in downtown Seattle. I'm Aaron Granillo, Cairo News Radio.
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1: They're not there. I'm in Dallas right now. Going to be covering the big Republican midterm rally. Going to be happening, heading over there tomorrow morning. Hopefully have some reports for Seattle's Morning News and Gian Ursula and Spike and Jake if they want it. And then we get the day off, Paul, because Seahawks take you on the Pats. So,
3: yeah, there you go. We had the big predictions there before. The fiery, good fiery. It's not sibling rivalry. What a cousin rivalry. It's
1: cousins, yeah. All right, Teeny, even though I'm not there, spin the giant wheel of Wilcox Family Farm Eggs Recipe Wheel, spinning around and around. These are all the players that are on the board, except for mine. I'm in Dallas. Mime on the board. And, you know, spinning, and it lands on me. All right. I'll do them Texas style. So I'll do Texas omelet with mushrooms, and I'll do Swiss cheese in there. I don't know if that's a Texas thing or not. Some green peppers, because Nate always listens and wants green peppers. And that'll be there in the Big Wilcox Farms X Recipe Wheel book that's sent to you on a weekly, if not hourly, basis. Paul saw this story. This is fascinating. So Jeopardy is looking for some new people to be able to write questions, because they run out of questions. They write, I don't know how many altogether. I've seen the total list of categories and then questions. So they're hiring people. In the article, I think it was in the Wall Street Journal, it doesn't say how much money they pay these people. But man, even trying out to be able to get the job, they put you under a tremendous amount of pressure because their writers do need to come up with the category and the questions on at a certain time. So they are under the gun. They got a deadline for them. But I thought it was fascinating that they have readers or TV Guide. People probably younger than me don't even remember TV Guide, but they have paper TV Guide, the little TV Guide books. They use those for references. They use Reader's Digest, any kind of reference that they can for any kind of category they could possibly come up with. And they list all the different categories that they like to do, creating the category and then the question underneath. And then once they come up with a certain number of them, if they get the job, then they have to get fact checked on it. And then they have, I forget how many questions per show. Do you remember that, Paul? And then they have like backup questions in case one of them gets thrown out or gets disqualified. But I think the writers have to be able to, it should be a category and a statement, and that it should be something that there's three reactions. The person at home says, "Ooh, I knew that. Ooh, I should have known that." And the third category is, "Wow, that is really cool. I'm glad I learned that." And that's kind of the science of writing good Jeopardy questions that everybody at home thinks they could possibly have gotten the answer, you know, regardless of, well, unless it's opera.
3: Yeah, so some of the details here, more than 1,300 applicants scrambled to fill a rare vacancy created when one of the quiz show's eight full-time clue writers retired after 30 years, and it was the first time in the 42-year history of Modern Jeopardy that such a position was advertised to the public. And like you mentioned, the writers come up with their own categories and submit at least seven clues for each. So that's some of the how they bring up some of these, in addition to writing those own categories, like we were saying.
1: The thing is a money-making machine. So they shoot an entire week's worth of episodes in one day. They shoot all five. The contestants change their clothes, and the host, Ken Jennings, changes as well. And they have to pound through five shows. The crazy part of it is, these are old numbers. It used to cost them $5 million to produce Jeopardy, but it was making them $50 million. It was just this gigantic printing press of cash because everybody watches it. They get all the advertising behind the thing, and their production costs were so low, and they didn't really give out all that much money. On average, somebody might win $12,500 a show. So it wasn't, they weren't bleeding cash, but they're just printing the money with this. And I thought the wild sort of extra guy that made most of the money was Merv Griffin. So Merv Griffin, who started Wheel of Fortune and Jeopardy, who used to be a singer, and then he got into the game show business. He needed to come up with some music to think of when people are thinking at the end for the big, you know, Jeopardy final question there. So he needed 30 seconds. He said it took him 1 minute to come up with it. I think it's called Bedtime for Tony or something like that, about his kid. And there it is. 1 minute to come up with it. Every time it was played, now Merv Griffin is passed, but every time it's played, Merv makes money. He wrote the thing in 1 minute, it's 30 seconds long, and he made anywhere between $50 and $70 million just on that song playing 5 days a week.
3: That's amazing. I mean, I've often, you know, in the vein of game shows here, I've thought game show host/announcer or one-hit wonder, really great ways to have a career, really great ways to spend your working life, I think.
1: to be the host of a game show?
3: Oh yeah, I would.
1: Do you think they're bored out of their mind? I mean, just bored out of their minds.
3: You think Drew Carey's bored up there? Just like, hey.
1: Oh. I remember when Drew Carey took over for Bob Barker, and Bob Barker was really mad at him because he wasn't being as friendly as Bob Barker was. He wasn't as nice. He was sort of kind of teasing a little bit and making fun of some of the stuff. And I think Bob, when I'd read in Hollywood Reporter or something, is Bob took him aside and said, you know, don't do this to this show. This is not, the show is not for you to make snarky little jokes and stuff. You got to respect the people, respect the games, you know, because I don't want you taking over for the legacy of what I had. And the other weird thing about Bob Barker, when they went to a wireless microphone, he didn't like it because he'd hold the mic in his one hand and he'd use his other hand to pull the cord across. It gave him something to do with his hand as he was sort of gesturing and stuff. They gave him a wireless mic and his left hand was still reaching, or his right hand was still reaching for the wire. There was nothing there. And he's like, this is making me feel really uncomfortable. Give me back the microphone with a wire. So they went with the long microphone. Remember the old microphone with a little ball on top?
3: Of course.
1: The long stick and had the wire underneath. And that didn't make Bob feel more comfortable. He didn't want anybody out there spaying and neutering their animals without him having a wire under his phone. So good for Ken Jennings to be able to still be in there doing it. But I would imagine if you were the game show host, like I look at Ryan Seacrest doing the Wheel of Fortune. Oh, my God. Your mind would leak out of your ears.
3: I feel like it might be boring, but I really do think with the way I like to read, and I've never been called a quiet person, so I feel like I'd be really good at the come on down or
1: Rod Roddy.
3: Yeah,
1: Rod
3: exactly. Roddy. But yeah. And it sounds like the Wheel of Fortune might be looking for a new one of those voices. Did you see that story there, John?
1: So
3: as well,
1: was he was on a plane or something, and somebody looked in between the seats and saw him looking at something on his laptop.
3: It was a message log, something, and there was some really concerning type of messages there. And that somebody took that picture. Yeah, in between, TMZ got a hold of it, and it has been quite the fallout ever since for that. It was interesting. I was reading there were officers and stuff that he talked to, but he wasn't detained. He wasn't arrested or anything like that after the pictures or anything. So still to come there as he was speaking out about it. The former voice there at Wheel of Fortune was speaking about that. But that was an interesting one to see there, too.
1: Jim Thornton denies any wrongdoing, suspicions. So somebody happened to see in between. I thought it was, he was on an airline between the seats. Yeah, they took a picture of it, and then they told him, then the cops got him when he got off the plane. Holy moly. Well, he's no Rod Roddy. We went down to do a story on how they pick people for Price is Right. So you stand out front, and the producers walk down the line of people that are before they're going into the building and talk to you. And you see the producers, they'll come over, they get a little clipboard there, people with their shirts on, and they're screaming, yelling, and trying to get like some idea of the right mix of people. They don't want somebody too crazy, they don't want anybody drunk. And then they make the list and then hand the list in, and then that's where you come on down. And the place is really small. It's the same studio they used to do Hollywood Squares in. So it's much smaller than you expect. So when like the camera's spinning all over the place, because come on down, they're only coming down like about seven rows, but it looks like they're running much further down to get to the contestants and then be able to guess the cost of a can of tuna fish or something like that. All right, here comes Nate checking traffic. Nathan, what do you got for us?
4: Well, it's actually still busy out there. A handful of big-time backups across the region still. Lake Washington windows and doors with our update. Let's start with Parkland. We just cleared this collision. Eastbound 512 at Portland Avenue. Left you with a bumper-to-bumper backup coming off I-5. Tacoma is north 705 at your exit, the Schuster Parkway. A crash still fully blocks that off-ramp. So we're sitting in this parking lot starting right there at State Route 509. You're just not moving. Mercer Island, westbound 90 inside the Mercer Tunnel. Your right lane blocked from a collision. You're backed up. Bumper to bumper to 405. Once you get through this, it's wide open all the way into downtown Seattle. Westbound 520 is solid from 84th to I-5. The I-90 backup is adding to our southbound 405 backup through Bellevue for drivers lining up to hop onto westbound 90, so you're backed up to 520. Bellevue to Everett, 50 minutes. You're slow from Bellevue to Canyon Park. And Seattle to Everett, 45 minutes. You're slow from Shoreline up into Mill Creek. 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
1: Thank you, Advanced Hair Restoration. Thank you, Sean, as well.
3: All right.
1: A little bit of song to bring us in. The mailman, I think, is going to sing us a song of the original mailman. Here he comes. Elgin, Illinois, the mail.

0: right to your door. Thank you, Mr. Mailman. Appreciate that. All right. We'll get to the letter of the day first. Take care of all. Or ask Paul. You only have the letters. I don't have any. I'll just respond to the letters. Go ahead.
1: All right. All right. Cool. And I need to give a shout out to the, I'm curious here from the YouTube chat as well. I think it's a bumper to bumper emoji that they're using with these cheers. I'm curious if they can let me know over there. But first, Jeff in Long Branch says, time to stop the favorable tax treatment of labor unions.
0: Yeah, well, that's that is the way it works in Washington, but I agree. It'd be nice to have a little bit more balance. Not for a while there.
1: Tom in Olympia says, this is the third time I've rented my travel trailer to go to Burning Man. First time, horrible experience. After long conversations, I decided to rent it again last year. The same people rented it this year. They drove straight from Nevada to Olympia and dropped it off in great condition at 12:45 a.m. this morning. That's crazy.
0: Wow. Oh, so he rents it out for those guys to take it to Burning Man. That is...
1: Could you imagine if, what's the bad experience? I want to know, when you rent it the first time and it was a bad experience coming back from Burning Man, that might be...
0: Oh, my Lord. Straight through from Nevada to Olympia. That's something. What else you got?
1: Renee says, Burning Man, the 70,000 persons leave the landscape a disaster. It takes weeks to clean up and months for the desert to recover until the next assault. It's all about the musics, dude, the celebrities, and the boatload of any drug you can conjure up. Losers. Tough critic there from Renee.
0: Yeah, wow. Has she been there? I wonder.
1: I don't know. But that was interesting. That piece that we, or the story we were talking about a little bit earlier, it was talking about how the challenge for Burning Man to be that zero waste or that sustainable event they want to do, it's a tough challenge there for them.
0: Almost impossible.
1: Yeah. George in Paulsbo says, we need to manage or modify the 5 firearm possession issue against juveniles before they're convicted of a serious crime to just 1 or 2 possessions. That's a big problem around Seattle.
0: Oh, yeah. Right. The law they passed a couple of years ago. And they almost said that you could shoot 2 people, but 3 get you in trouble, something like that. But yeah, they better tighten things up a little bit.
1: And then Marguerite in Lacey says, Will is delusional to think that the 12s culture will not affect the game.
0: Yeah. Did he actually say that being a home field advantage won't mean anything?
1: It did sound like that. I mean, but
0: he was grasping at straws.
1: Exactly. You know, when you're on the defense there, you got to come up with just about anything there. But
0: whatever you got.
1: Are we ready for the letter of the day?
0: Yeah.
2: And now it is time for the letter of the day.
1: This is from Kellen, who said, I had no idea Andrew was departing the show. I was catching up on Friday's show and heard John state the sad news. Didn't even get to say my goodbyes to Andrew, the master of farts. I hope he does well. Andrew, you will be missed.
0: Oh, yes. He's going to the Bonneville, the big station, KSL in Utah. He's there. Did you go to the after? Did you go to the party with him? I sent $250 for him to buy a drink for everybody. Did you go to it?
1: No, I was too busy being a giant nerd in that the big video game convention last weekend.
0: All right. All right. Well, tomorrow, Seahawks, but I'm going to be heading over to the convention to hopefully get an interview with. Oh, I just got rejected by Ted Cruz. Okay, good. Well, I'm something. Paul, thanks for filling in and doing that for me, and we'll be back in the studio real soon. Here comes Nate checking traffic. Nathan.
3: 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Harborstone Credit Union with the update. Tacoma North 705, the exit to Schuster Parkway remains fully blocked from this collision. You're sitting in a parking lot starting at State Route 509. Mercer Island, we cleared that crash westbound 90 inside the Mercer Tunnel, but it's left us with some nasty backups. 90, you're backed up to 405, and now Bellevue Way is backed up bumper to bumper to that Bellevue Church of Christ, which is about a mile and a half back up to before you reach I-90 rather. Westbound 520 backs up across the lake over to I-5. South 5 into Seattle packed from Northgate into downtown. North 5 are bumper to bumper from Albro Place to that Ship Canal Bridge. Bellevue to South Center 35 minutes heavy from 520 to the VMAC, and through Federal Way South 5 are slow at South 320th all the way to the Puyallup River Bridge. 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
8: News. I'm Dave Packard. Polls have closed in New Hampshire, where primary voters are nominating candidates for several important races in November. And at this hour, ABC projects Johnson Unu is the winner of the Republican nomination for U.S. Senate. On the Democratic side, Chris Pappas bested projected progressive challenger Karishma Mansour. And we project that incumbent Governor Kelly Ayotte will win the Republican primary for governor in New Hampshire. We may learn more about Sunday's deadly cargo plane crash at Miami International Airport during an NTSB briefing expected tonight. ABC's Victor Oquendo is in Miami on what we know so far.
9: Authorities identifying the five men killed, ranging in age from 47 to 75, saying they were all in a cleaning crew van crushed by the plane.
8: A U.S. official now tells ABC News that American forces have attacked multiple Iranian tankers today. It comes as Iran also now claims to have captured a U.S. underwater drone. This is ABC News. Just ahead of the 9/11 anniversary, New York City has released hundreds of thousands of documents revealing what the government knew about the toxic air around Ground Zero following the terror attacks.
10: These are documents that show what the city knew about the toxic air around Ground Zero, when they knew it, and how they acted to limit liability. They contain details about DEP's response. They show how asbestos was found nearly everywhere that inspectors tested. And they will help New Yorkers access the health care they need.
8: Mayor Zoran Mamdani says New Yorkers need to know the truth. Meta has launched a personal artificial intelligence agent called Muse that they say is meant for daily tasks like schedules or shopping. And Sherry Shepherd plans to join the Broadway musical Aladdin as the genie. The Emmy Award-winning show host will take the role in mid-October. Disney is the parent company of ABC News. I'm Dave Packer, ABC News.
11: Coming up, Seattle lawmakers vote on a new strategy to curb the gunfire in the city. That's after Nate Connors at the real-time traffic desk.
12: And it's brought to you by Lake Washington Windows and Doors. In Tacoma, northbound 705, the exit to Schuster Parkway remains closed for this crash. We're about an hour into it, and you're backed up to State Route 509. That's a bumper-to-bumper backup. Bellevue to Seattle over Lake Washington is a half hour on both of our bridge routes now. Westbound 520, bumper-to-bumper from the east end of the Lake Bridge over to I-5. Westbound 99. Not quite as bad. It's packed from 405 to Bellevue Way, and then from there, thins out pretty quickly, and then you're just crowded over to I-5. South 5 into Seattle is packed from 85th in the downtown. We do have a brief backup in Northgate. Linwood to Seattle is going to take you a half hour. North 5, heavy from Albro Place to the Ship Canal Bridge. Bellevue to South Center is at 35 minutes. You're heavy through Bellevue, and that continues down to the VMAC. Your Mariners have a 6:40 game coming up tonight, and Andrea Bocelli performs at the Climate Pledge Arena tonight. 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
11: Good evening, I'm Aaron Granillo. The Seattle City Council's Public Safety Committee voted today to advance a new strategy to curb gun violence in the city following three deadly weekend shootings. Kuiper News Radio's Luke Ducey has the latest.
13: Councilmember Maritza Rivera says now is the time for Seattle to adopt an evidence-based approach to reducing gun violence, including partnering with national experts.
14: We need to try all the things.
13: And other councilors like Rob Saka agree. He's one of three on the city's public safety committee who voted to pass a resolution to advance the new approach to the full city council because he says current plans just aren't working.
15: The very definition of insanity is doing the same thing over and expecting different results.
13: Mayor Katie Wilson's office remains noncommittal on the resolution. Luke Ducey, Cairo News Radio.
11: The chair of Seattle's Public Safety Committee turning up the heat on the mayor. Councilmember Bob Kettle says she still has not explained why she forced the former police chief out, even though he says the city charter requires her to do so. Cairo News Radio's Ian Sterling has more.
16: Seattle Mayor Katie Wilson still isn't saying why former Seattle Police Chief Sean Barnes was forced out.
17: We are focused on moving forward. We followed all the procedures that were necessary. The chief resigned, and we are moving forward.
16: She did say that the search for a new chief is now officially underway. It's of little comfort to people in Belltown, where three people were killed and another three injured in three different shootings Sunday. So far, no arrests. Police say they do intend to increase patrols in the area. Ian Sterling, Cairo News Radio.
11: Police are looking for the people who opened fire a couple of blocks from Bremerton High School late Friday night, wounding three men and damaging homes and cars. Shooting started just after 10:30 when police say a group of people showed up at a home uninvited. It appears the suspects and victims know each other. Every student in Seattle Public Schools can now get breakfast and lunch at no cost. District and city leaders gathered at Montlake Elementary today to celebrate the program, which is funded by $3.6 million in city money.
18: I'm just thrilled to be able to be here. I'm thrilled to be able to say that this is something that the entire Seattle Public Schools, all 106 of our schools, will be able to have.
11: Mayor Kitty Wilson says she hopes the income tax on millionaires will pay for universal school meals statewide. That tax still needs to overcome legal challenges and a ballot initiative this November. Your forecast now, looking at clear skies tonight, some morning clouds tomorrow, but mostly sunny for the afternoon. Highs will be in the upper 70s for Seahawks kickoff on Wednesday night. I'm Aaron Granillo, Cairo News Radio.
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19: Here we go with the John Curley Show, Marcus Casino. So Casino 1-888-973-5476. Sorry, I'm not in the studio. Sorry, YouTubers, you can't see me. You don't have a camera here. In Dallas, covering the big Republican midterm pep rally. We'll be going out tonight with a whole bunch of Washington State Republicans, where you, you know where the fun starts. Hanging out and partying.
20: That's going to be the crew to watch out for in Dallas right there.
19: I just got invited to, what did she write? I've got an extra ticket. The Florida delegation has a reception at the House of Blues tonight. Everyone's going. The Florida folks, good for them. Dive it in, all right, we're not going to be on tomorrow because the Seahawks, of course, taking on the New England Patriots. It is the reunion for these two teams. Last time they met, things didn't go so well for my nephew, Will, who was on the air with Rye prior to the Super Bowl. And, you know, it's interesting. You hear about families that argue, you know, around Thanksgiving time about politics and they stop talking to one another. This is the closest I think I've ever seen my family get to the point where there's an undercurrent of resentment and anger. So I wanted to get these two guys back on the air again, because last time they were talking on Cairo Radio, it was just about 2 days before the Super Bowl. And I'm going to play Paul. Do you have any sound from the last time they met?
21: It's over. We did it. We climbed the mountain yesterday. And this isn't for shock value. We did it. All we had to do was win that game. We did. We could pop the champagne now. We could throw a parade this week. And then we fly down to Santa Clara, play this very insignificant game that has a foregone conclusion, and it's over. They have lied on this resume and backdoored their way into a job. And first day of work is in 2 weeks on Sunday, and they're going to be brought back to reality here, because the Sun Belt schedule is over, and it's time to play some real football.
20: I got the response real quick.
19: Wow, Rye throwing down.
22: Part of my argument for me there, Rye, exactly why you will lose this game is because you, the fans, everyone on that team thinks you've already climbed the mountain.
19: Ooh.
22: That amount of confidence. What I've learned from witnessing 9 Super Bowls, I get it. This is still kind of a novelty from you. But what I've learned, 9 Super Bowls, 6 wins. I remember the losses even more so. All the games that they lost, I was probably out of the 9, repeat 9 that I've witnessed. The 3 that the Patriots have lost were easily the ones I felt the most confident about. I agree that on paper, this should be a cakewalk. Like, it absolutely should, but it's a winner-take-all game. If you still trust Sam Darnold, and what all it's going to come down to, if you can't get a Shaheed special teams touchdown, some pick sixes or some turnovers, if it's coming down to a one-score game, and you've got to trust Sam Darnold or Drake May to make a throw, I'm still not sold on Darnold. I don't think anyone is. And you better hope that it comes out, they get out to a very quick lead. Because if it's a one-score game, I think you'll be out-coached. You'll be fully out-physical. You're overlooking the team.
19: Now, those were the predictions that were made just before the Super Bowl. Ryan, Will joining me now on the air. Hopefully you guys have been able to put your differences aside and get a fresh start as the Seahawks take on the sometimes winning Super Bowl New England Patriots. Will, you know, we asked you to come back on after the loss to your beloved Patriots, and you simply declined with a very short text message, which is, no way. And then Rye said he understood why you did not want to come back on the air again.
22: Yeah. I mean, there was no way that I was coming on. I think it was actually the Monday after. I love both of you very dearly, but nothing would get me to subject myself to a Seattle radio show the morning after that they just dog walked my team. So I stand by that decision. But it's good to be back. Thank you for having me.
19: It's good to have you, yes. Rye, you being a good winner on this one, you're not going to rub Will's face in it. It's on any given Sunday, and it wasn't the Pats' time last Super Bowl. Anything you'd like to sort of point out this year going into the matchup tomorrow with the Patriots and the Seahawks?
21: Hold on. No, that's not how this works. We won the Super Bowl. And by the way, listening back to last year's or the February audio, it's so sweet. It's like we're winning the Super Bowl all over again, listening to that stuff. You got to rub their face in a little bit because how often? Look, I get it. 9 Super Bowl, you go to a million of them, you won 6 of them. It's a special thing. It is kind of still a novelty for me.
0: So that's what it's all about. You have to do your victory laps. You have to be sort of annoying and obnoxious when you win a Super Bowl because you've earned the right to do that. Going into this one, the Patriots really limping into this regular season. What an awful offseason they had. First of all, they get embarrassed, as we mentioned. The whole world kind of collectively realized that Sunday night, like, wow, this team does not deserve to be here. I mean, we absolutely killed them. And all that voodoo that you tried to light the sticks on fire and dance around the campfire and go, oh, you know, we're 11-0.

0: the sticks on fire and dance around the campfire and go, oh, you know, we're 11-0 when we wear our white jerseys. I heard that all week. Turns out that didn't matter. Who would have thought? Coming into this year, you get your coach, Mike Vrabel, Mr. Integrity, Mr. Culture. It gets embroidered in an infidelity scandal. I did some research on this. No team has ever, a coach, lots of coaches, these football guys, high testosterone guys, a lot of cheating in the world of football. I did some research. No team has ever come back and had a winning record the next year. You think this is just like small peanuts. Oh, whatever. The guy cheated on his wife. I think it does matter because when the coach, and it's someone like Mike Vrabel, who's Mr. Patriot, wants to get up there and install a culture and install a set of values, and the whole time he's been sleeping with some reporter. And I think that's going to hurt him. And the same thing that cost you last year in that game. Look, did the Seahawks receivers wildly outplay the Patriots? No. Did our quarterback? No. Did our secondary? Did our linebackers? No. The reason we won that game and the reason there was just this crushing pressure every single snap, it just seemed like the Seahawks had more players on the field than the Patriots, is because our team is constructed the right way inside out. Our offensive line and defensive line are better than the Patriots, and they still are. The Patriots have made slight adjustments, bringing in the guy Tucker, signed him as a right or left guard. Okay, but I'm telling you right now, when you have that discrepancy in the two teams, when the offensive and defensive line, the trenches, it's a chasm, and it takes so much time and so much effort and so much draft capital to make up that chasm. I don't think the Patriots have done that yet. I think the Seahawks will win tomorrow. But again, it doesn't even matter. We could lose the game by a million tomorrow, and I'm still going to be happy because we won the Super Bowl.
1: Will, what say you?
2: I mean, that's, first of all, I agree. It doesn't matter. We've won historically. Never really matters. Both of our teams went on to play great seasons, lost in week one last year. I do want to say, as I even mentioned multiple times in our first conversation, Seahawks thought they were the better team. They were the better team. Nobody was delusional about that. I still think I was almost, I even thought I was, I was close to keeping it close enough for you to just get a little bit worried. And the only way I said they were going to win is if they could keep to a one score game. The offensive line, the one thing about the Patriots this year, and you're just living in this fairy tale, which you have a right to for forever. But first of all, the Rossini, like, shut up with the Rossini stuff. Everyone's so over that. You're talking yourself into believing whatever you can that the Patriots aren't back by that stupid nothing burger with Culture. That is such not going to be an issue. The hilarious stat you found on that cheating coaches. Can't wait for Vrabel to break that trend. Not like it matters. But there's never been a team that, as young as they are, makes it to the Super Bowl, which everyone understood was because of a easy regular season schedule, still faced a tough defensive schedule, at least the defense is in the playoffs, but makes it to a Super Bowl with their quarterback. Everyone agrees is really good, then loses, gets markedly better over the offseason, addressing all of their key weaknesses except for edge rusher. But when they have two of the better defensive tackles, I don't think the offensive and defensive lines are that unmatched anymore. You mentioned Vera Tucker, but any other team, if this wasn't the Patriots, who have been dominant for 20 years, would be applauded and lauded as the next up. And nobody, all stretches of media, nobody wants to let themselves believe like, oh, wow, the team that lost in the Super Bowl got considerably better. And third year for May in McDaniel's offense. It's just to think that they're going to be worse or that they're as outmatched as you think, you're just living in the past and that's over. But regardless of what happens tomorrow, I mean, it doesn't matter. Because so often teams lose the first game of the season and go on to be great. But I'm tired of this Patriots. They're getting far too much hate for how much better they got in this offseason. And you to call it a pathetic offseason and limping in is just such cope.
1: Will, can I ask you what? How did you, when they lost the game, they lost the Super Bowl, what did you do? Because I know in previous years you have smashed bobbleheads.
2: It wasn't that bad. I knew it was going to be. I knew I was expecting a loss. And it was clear from the moment the first few drives were happening that Drake wasn't fully healthy. The moment was too big for him. The

0: offensive line was horrible. He got jumpy, but it wasn't as depressing as it's been in past.
1: Okay.
0: Right. I took it on the chin.
1: You didn't run away. You didn't run away.
0: No. No blow-ups.
1: Okay. All right. You didn't break anything.
0: No. Nothing. Not my spirit. Nothing. I'm on top of the world. The Patriots are truly in the best position in the NFL to be successful for years. So nothing to be broken about at all.
1: Okay. All right. Finally, ready? A little bit of music in there because of predictions. Here we go. Rye, your prediction for the game coming up tomorrow, Seahawks, Patriots. You can press the button and play some music. Go ahead. There you are. Hit it, Rye.
2: Well, you left it right there for me. I got to say, 29-13, Seahawks will win. It'll probably look pretty similar to the game we saw in February. I will give Will a little bit of love. I agree with him that the national media is underrating the Patriots, because if this had been the trajectory of other teams where they get to the Super Bowl in their second year of a quarterback and a coach, first year of a coach, second as a quarterback, we'd all be in love with them. But the Patriots aren't getting that kind of love because I think you're right. It is the Patriots. I really don't
0: Thank
2: have
0: you,
2: that
0: Ry.
2: Much animosity for the Patriots. I just have a lot of animosity for you, Will.
0: All right. I think it's going to be 27-13 Patriots. I think it's going to be messy to start out both teams. I think it's going to take a quarter or two for people to click. And then I think A.J. Brown's going to score a big touchdown. And then it's going to break the spirit of the Seahawks, and the Pats will get their revenge.
1: Okay. Mm. All right. Now, by the way, the last time you guys were on and you were discussing the Super Bowl, the win, whoever won, got 20 minutes of uninterrupted dining at Robbie's famous seafood buffet that she normally serves. and we didn't even bother set it up. And if it was your idea, Will, because the last time we were all standing around this table that Robbie had this food, we were all eating so fast and not making any conversation because we realized that everyone was picking up the pace, eating more and more food without any regard for anyone else's ability to get food. So I love the fact that that was going to be the prize, was going to be 20 minutes of uninterrupted dining at the seafood buffet that Robbie sets up. We didn't do it this year, so maybe next year when the Super Bowl rolls around and the Seahawks are
0: 40 minutes. Double it.
2: Can we roll it in?
0: Yeah, roll it up to 40 minutes next year. And you can honestly maybe even just make sure whatever happens, we start with your dedicated 20.
2: Yeah. And then also, can I get this in verbal writing right now? Regardless of what happens, I'll be on the air Thursday talking about it. Will you join us?
0: It depends. I'm going to give myself the right to be a TBD on that.
2: You got an opt-out clause.
0: Yeah, exactly. That's what top tier radio talent puts in all their contracts, the opt-outs.
1: All right. Well, Will, thanks for being a good sport, for coming back again. And obviously, Rye did a whole bunch of research to find out that a coach has never come back from an affair to
0: end. Yeah, that was insane.
2: It's a bad sign.
0: That was insane. All right. Thanks, guys. Go Pats.
1: See you, Will. Go Pats. Yeah, go Pats. Go Seahawks. All right. Here we go. Thanks, Rye, for coming on. Thank you, Rye Roller. Much appreciated.
2: Yeah. See ya.
1: All right. Love. The uninterrupted buffet thing, I can't begin to explain what had happened to us, but I love the fact that Will decided that that was going to be the prize. We never got a chance to do it this year. We were playing this crazy game, just sitting around. I forget what the game is called, celebrities or something. You name a celebrity and you put the name in a hat. And the kind of weird tension between Will and Rye, because Rye was still needling him. And you got to understand that when the Patriots would lose Super Bowls, Will would either run away from home, go outside and hide in the snow, or smash. I think he smashed a bobblehead with a baseball bat. And I think his dad came out and smashed it with him and stuff. And a couple of losses, he just ran down the street and refused to come back home again. And I think he'd been out there in the snow for quite some time. He really takes these losses to heart, and it's life-changing for him. So him refusing to even talk to Rye for a couple of months after the last Super Bowl, it's nice to have him come back on again, and Rye showed no mercy to him. So.
3: I can relate to Will there as someone being a Broncos fan here. Sometimes being asked to talk about Super Bowls, especially in this building, it can be a bit challenging there.
1: And are you still cheered for the Broncos again?
3: Oh yeah, bro, I'm loyal forever. As much as I've loved being a Seattle transplant here and love hopping on the bandwagons. After you watch one football team dismantle another in the Super Bowl, I can't hop on the Seahawks bandwagon. So Broncos forever for sure for me.
1: Oh yeah, that was a good win. All right, here comes Nate Check of Traffic and Nathan on.
4: 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Good news. We cleared that long-term collision northbound 705 at the exit to Schuster Parkway. That backup is cleared out as well. South 5 into Seattle, still jam-packed from Northgate into downtown. That trip from Linwood's going to take you 35 minutes. North 5, bumper-to-bumper from Albro Place to I-90. It clears out until you hit just past Mercer, where it jams up again up to the Ship Canal Bridge. Bellevue to Renton's going to take you 25 minutes. It jams up in mid-Bellevue down to Cold Creek Park. Way and then it starts to thin out crossing the lake into Seattle. Let's see here, westbound 90 still slows from about Island Crest Way over to Rainier Avenue, and westbound 520 you're going to jam up at the west end of the floating bridge. Southbound 99 still packed approaching the Aurora Bridge down to South Lake Union, and your Mariners have a 640 game coming up just around the corner. 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
4: Good evening, I'm Aaron Granillo. A suspect in a Tacoma murder 5 years ago finally faced a judge today. 59-year-old Edwin Newlander is accused of strangling 30-year-old Kaylin Smith back in 2021. More from Cairo 7 TV's Brandon Thompson.
20: Smith's remains were found just off of East M Road. That's just south of I-5 in October 2021. It took 10 months for the medical examiner to rule her death a homicide, despite what arrest documents describe as her neck compressed and several cuts and scratches on her.
4: Authorities say DNA in an unrelated rape case helped tie Newlander to the killing. A judge set his bail at $1 million. It's elbows up in Canada as new tariffs go into effect today. Cairo News Radio's Ian Sterling looks at the impact on businesses in our states.
21: Close to home, shellfish, paper products, and milk are all in the crosshairs. Canadian Prime Minister Mark Carney.
22: Every time we choose to buy Canadian, travel in Canada, we're sending a message that nobody in this country is in the stands. 40 million of us are on the ice.
21: The $20 billion in tariffs are in response to American tariffs levied last month. Ian Sterling, Cairo News Radio.
4: President Trump is ratcheting up the trade war tonight. He announced bans on Canadian imports of motorcycles and alcohol. Walmart has agreed to pay nearly $120,000 to more than 400 Seattle delivery workers. City investigators say the company's Spark delivery platform failed to provide required minimum payments, electronic receipts, and notices of worker rights.
0: Walmart will also pay the city more than $2,400. 70 Washington Bikini baristas are celebrating a major wage theft case against the owner of Beehive Espresso. Cairo 7 TV's Dee Dee Sun has the details.
2: The King County Court has ordered Alan Tagle to pay over $1.85 million in stolen wages and damages, with at least 70 baristas getting a piece of that payout. Baristas say they were expected to turn in their tips and wages to meet sales goals or risk losing hours or being fired altogether. They were forced to mostly work alone, but when two were scheduled for the same shift, Tagle would only pay one of them, according to that suit.
0: Despite their Apple Cup win, the Washington Huskies are slipping in the latest AP Top 25 rankings. UW now at 19th, dropping two spots after Sunday's 24-10 victory over the Cougs. Now for a check on your evening commute, here's Nate Connors at the traffic desk.
4: Thanks, Aaron. 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South 5 into Seattle is still packed from 85th into downtown. Linwood to Seattle plan on a half-hour trip. North 5 is packed from the Michigan curve to I-90. You'll catch a nice breather. Then it jams up again as you approach 520 up across the Ship Canal Bridge. 25 minutes gets you through our downtown backups. Southbound 99, bumper to bumper from North 46 down to South Lake Union. Bellevue to Seattle across the lake, right around 20 minutes on both bridge routes. Bellevue to Renton, 25 minutes. Still thick from mid-Bellevue down to Cold Creek Parkway, and then it'll thin out for you. Bellevue to Linwood, heading north, also a 25-minute commute. We're crowded between 520 and 522 in Bothell. And if you're heading out toward Bonnie Lake, eastbound 410 has a solid mile and a half backup heading up the hill up to Veterans Memorial Drive. Text APP to 888-973-5476 and download the Cairo News Radio app. Listen to your favorite shows and get the latest news and updates sent right to your phone. 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I'm Nate Connors.
0: Your forecast now, these beautiful blue skies are going to give way to some high clouds tomorrow, but still the warmest day of the work week is set for Wednesday. Temperatures in the upper 70s for Seahawks season opener. Next chance for rain arrives late Friday night into Saturday. I'm Aaron Granillo, Cairo News Radio.
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1: They're not there. I'm in Dallas right now. Going to be covering the big Republican midterm rally. Going to be happening, heading over there tomorrow morning. Hopefully have some reports for Seattle's Morning News and Gian Ursula and Spike and Jake if they want it. And then we get the day off, Paul, because Seahawks take you on the Pats.
3: So, yeah, there you go. We got the big predictions there before. The fiery, it's not sibling rivalry. What are cousin rivals?
1: Cousins, yeah. All right, Teeny, even though I'm not there, spin the giant wheel of Wilcox Family Farm Eggs Recipe Wheel, spinning around and around. Names of all the players are on the board, except for mine. I'm in Dallas. Mime on the board. And then, spinning, and it lands on me. All right, I'll do them Texas style. So I'll do Texas omelet with mushrooms, and I'll do Swiss cheese in there. I don't know if that's a Texas thing or not. Some green peppers, because Nate always listens and wants green peppers. And that'll be there in the Big Wilcox Farms X Recipe Wheel book that's sent to you on a weekly, if not hourly, basis. Paul saw this story. This is fascinating. So Jeopardy is looking for some new people to be able to write questions, because they run out of questions. They write, I don't know how many altogether. I've seen the total list of categories and then questions. So they're hiring people. In the article, I think it was in the Wall Street Journal, it doesn't say how much money they pay these people. But man, even trying out to be able to get the job, they put you under a tremendous amount of pressure, because their writers do need to come up with the category and the questions on at a certain time. So they are under the gun. They got a deadline for them. But I thought it was fascinating that they have readers or TV Guide. People probably younger than me don't even remember TV Guide, but they have paper TV Guide, the little TV Guide books. They use those for references. They use Reader's Digest, any kind of reference that they can for any kind of category they could possibly come up with. And they list all the different categories that they like to do, creating the category and then the question underneath. And then once they come up with a certain number of them, if they get the job, then they have to get fact checked on it. And then they have, I forget how many questions per show. Do you remember that, Paul? And then they have like backup questions in case one of them gets thrown out or gets disqualified. But I think the writers have to be able to, it should be a category and a statement, and that it should be something that there's three reactions. The person at home says, "Ooh, I knew that." I should have known that. And the third category is, wow, that is really cool. I'm glad I learned that. And that's kind of the science of writing good Jeopardy questions that everybody at home thinks they could possibly have gotten the answer, you know, regardless of, well, unless it's opera.
3: Yeah, so some of the details here, more than 1,300 applicants scrambled to fill a rare vacancy created when one of the quiz show's 8 full-time clue writers retired after 30 years, and it was the first time in the 42-year history of Modern Jeopardy that such a position was advertised to the public. And like you mentioned, the writers come up with their own categories and submit at least 7 clues for each. So that's some of the how they bring up some of these, in addition to writing those own categories, like we were saying.
1: The thing is a money-making machine. So they shoot an entire week's worth of episodes in one day. They shoot all 5. The contestants change their clothes, and the host, Ken Jennings, changes as well. And they have to pound through 5 shows. The crazy part of it is, these are old numbers. It used to cost them $5 million to produce Jeopardy, but it was making them $50 million. It was just this gigantic printing press of cash because everybody watches it. They get all the advertising behind the thing, and their production costs were so low, and they didn't really give out all that much money. On average, somebody might win $12,500 a show. So it wasn't they weren't bleeding cash, but they were just printing the money with this. And I thought the wild sort of extra guy that made most of the money was Merv Griffin. So Merv Griffin, who started Wheel of Fortune and Jeopardy, who used to be a singer, and then he got into the game show business. He needed to come up with some music to think of when people are thinking at the end for the big, you know, Jeopardy final question there. So he needed 30 seconds. He said it took him 1 minute to come up with it. I think it's called Bedtime for Tony or something like that, about his kid. And there it is. 1 minute to come up with it. Every time it was played, now Merv Griffin is passed, but every time it's played, Merv makes money. He wrote the thing in 1 minute. It's 30 seconds long, and he made anywhere between $50 and $70 million just on that song playing 5 days a week.
3: That's amazing. I mean, I've often, you know, in the vein of game shows here, I've thought game show host/announcer or one hit wonder, really great ways to have a career, really great ways to spend your working life, I think.
1: to be the host of a game show?
3: Oh, yeah, I would.
1: You think they're bored out of their mind? I mean, just bored out of their minds.
3: You think Drew Carey's bored up there? Just like, hey.
1: Oh. I remember when Drew Carey took over for Bob Barker, and Bob Barker was really mad at him because he wasn't being as friendly as Bob Barker was. He wasn't as nice. He was sort of kind of teasing a little bit, making fun of some of the stuff. And I think Bob, when I'd read in Hollywood Reporter or something, Bob took him aside and said, you know, don't do this to this show. This is not, the show is not for you to make snarky little jokes and stuff. You got to respect the people, respect the games, you know, because I don't want you taking over for the legacy of what I had. And the other weird thing about Bob Barker, when they went to a wireless microphone, he didn't like it because he'd hold the mic in his one hand and he'd use his other hand to pull the cord across. It gave him something to do with his hand as he was sort of gesturing and stuff. They gave him a wireless mic and his left hand was still reaching, or his left right hand was still reaching for the wire. There was nothing there. And he's like, this is making me feel really uncomfortable. Give me back the microphone with a wire. So they went with the long microphone. Remember the old microphone with a little ball on top?
3: Of course.
1: A long stick and had the wire underneath. And that didn't make Bob feel more comfortable. He didn't want anybody out there spaying and neutering their animals without him having a wire under his phone. So good for Ken Jennings to be able to still be in there doing it. But I would imagine if you were the game show host, like I look at Ryan Seacrest doing the Wheel of Fortune. Oh, my God.
3: You're not a...
1: Your mind would leak out of your ears.
3: I feel like I would. It might be boring, but I really do think I, with the way I like to read, and I've never been called a quiet person, so I feel like I'd be really good at the come on down or
1: Rod Roddy, right?
3: Yeah, exactly. Roddy. But yeah. And it sounds like the Wheel of Fortune might be looking for a new one of those voices. Did you see that story there, John,
1: so
3: as well?
1: So he was on a plane or something, and somebody looked in between the seats and saw him looking at something on his laptop?
3: It was a message log something, and there was some really concerning type of messages there. And somebody took that picture, in between. TMZ got a hold of it, and it has been quite the fallout ever since for that there. It was interesting. I was reading there were officers and stuff that he talked to, but he wasn't detained. He wasn't arrested or anything like that after the pictures or anything. So still to come there as he was speaking out about it. The former voice there at Wheel of Fortune was speaking about that. But that was an interesting one to see there, too.
1: Jim Thornton denies any wrongdoing, suspicions. Yeah. So somebody happened to see in between. I thought it was, he was on an airline between the seats. Yeah, they took a picture of it. And then they told it. Then the cops got him when he got off the plane. Holy moly. Well, he's no Rod Roddy. We went down to do a story on how they pick people for Price is Right. So you stand out front, and the producers walk down the line of people that are before they're going into the building and talk to you. And you see the producers, they come over, they get a little clipboard there. People with their shirts on, and they're screaming, yelling, and trying to get like some idea of the right mix of people. They don't want somebody too crazy. They don't want anybody drunk. And then they make the list and then hand the list in. And then that's where you come on down. And the place is really small. It's the same studio they used to do Hollywood Squares in. So it's much smaller than you expect. So when like the camera's spinning all over the place, because come on down, they're only coming down like about seven rows, but it looks like they're running much further down to get to the contestants and then be able to guess the cost of a can of tuna fish or something like that. All right, here comes Nate checking traffic. Nathan, what do you got for us?
4: Well, nice to see the map finally clearing out. So we do have a new collision, though, in Kent. Southbound 167 and South 277th blocking your HOV lane. Here in Seattle, South 5 still slow from Northgate into downtown. It's no longer bumper to bumper, though. We're picking up the pace here. North 5 is bumper to bumper approaching the West Seattle Bridge, just past I-90, again approaching 520. Southbound 99 is pretty much cleared out through Seattle. Bellevue to Renton at 25 minutes. Still heavy from Southeast 8th down to Coal Creek Parkway. Then you thin out. But you're not in the clear until you get past Northeast 44th there near the VMAC. Bellevue to Linwood, still about 20 to 25 minutes. Scattered backups now between Kirkland and Totem Lake. By the time you get to 522 in Bothell, you're in the clear. And in Lacey, North 5 just past Pacific Avenue. Your right lane is blocked for road work. Got a brief backup, maybe a one-mile backup here. Cairo News Radio, real-time traffic. I'm Nate Connors.
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0: And if you've never been to Beth's Cafe at 2 o'clock in the morning after drinking all night, it's probably the best place to be after you get yourself a ride there from somebody, or you could Uber out of there. Have you ever been there, Paul?
1: I have been there once, and it is quite delicious. But I always remember watching our former colleague Sam Campbell try to take down the 12-egg omelet.
0: Nobody takes down the 12-egg omelet. They would go through, Beth's Cafe was going through 450,000 eggs a year for the 12-egg omelet. I don't know if anybody's ever eaten it. The other thing that gets you on the 12-egg omelet is the fact that there's a pile of hash browns on top of the thing. The reason it's in the news again is because... So Beth Cafe, Beth and Harold opened it, I think, in like 1954 or something like that. It had nickel slots, and they said, well, look at this. People like to gamble, and they like to eat, so let's serve them some breakfast. And I don't know if it was open 24 hours, maybe close to 24 hours. Then it stopped doing 24 hours. There's a dumpster fire that closed it down in 94. It kicked back up again. This guy reads this ad in the paper. He was a tech dude in 2002, and he buys it. Buys Beth, he gets pancreatic cancer, he sells, he gets out of it, and then our governor, following the science, was able to destroy so many businesses in Seattle and around the state of Washington. Beth's was one of them, closed for COVID, then opened back up and closed again. Now it's back up. And the fact that they're going to be open for 24 hours straight was what everybody loves about the place, because it's just, with your... work in the grave, yard shift, or had too much to drink, or just want to find some place open at 4 o'clock in the morning.
1: And that's a rarity these days. I think that's one of the biggest parts of this news.
0: Yes. Yeah. The fact that it's doing it again. And it's why Sam wanted to try to eat a 12 egg omelet, and people stood around and cheered him on.
1: It was basically because it was still kind of pandemic times, and they were just basically reminding folks like, hey, come on out, come enjoy, come support your local businesses. And yeah, we had on Seattle's Morning News, we were checking in with Sam throughout the morning there, taking on the 12 egg omelet. He did not complete the 12 egg omelet.
0: Did you find that song I sent you? Or did you find that song?
1: Yeah, here I can play a little bit here for you.
2: Listen, I've seen.

0: Yeah.
1: You ever do any of the art? You ever do the artwork in there? They have a bunch of crayons and paper, and people do art and put them up all over the walls. You ever seen that?
0: Oh yeah, oh yeah. That's one of the staples there. In that video, they had a bunch of that artwork being displayed and stuff during that. As that song was made as part of their announcement of returning back to 24 Hours there. So great news for the late night folks out there looking for a good bite.
1: Yeah, that's and good for them, you know, just trying to be able to run it for 24 hours with the staffing and everything else. I don't know what the cost of the place is now for breakfast there at Beth's or food at Beth's. For a while there, when they were really hurting for eggs, the guys were trying to find eggs everywhere and they were unable to find them. They said, Reed said he felt like a drug dealer hunting for suppliers. Their egg cost had gone from roughly 9 cents each to 27 cents each during the shortage. And, of course, Beth's runs on eggs. Good for them, 24 hours a day. Welcome back, guys. Here comes Nate checking traffic, Nathan.
2: All righty, then. In Kent, southbound 167 at South 277th, we've got this collision. It's now blocking two left lanes and partially blocking the off-ramp. So that leaves one lane open through the scene, and you're backed up bumper-to-bumper approaching 516 right now. Here in Seattle, South 5, we're starting to clear out, but it is still crowded from the U-District near Ravenna into downtown. Nothing terribly heavy here. North 5 is packed, though, approaching the West Seattle Bridge just past I-90. Got a brief backup there again at 520. Our Lake Bridge is looking good. Westbound 90 jams up about mid-span for some reason. We may have a new blocking issue there, and then westbound 520. Per usual, jams up right there at Montlake Boulevard over to I-5. Southbound 99, in fact, both directions of 99 have cleared out through downtown Seattle. Bellevue to Renton, still about 20 minutes. It's still heavy from South Bellevue down to the VMAC. And down in Lacey, North 5, just past Pacific Avenue. That right lane's blocked for road work. You've got about a one-mile bumper-to-bumper backup to get through. Cairo News Radio, real-time traffic. I'm Nate Connors.
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16: ABC News, I'm Dave Packer. The NTSB with an update on the investigation into Sunday's deadly cargo plane crash at Miami International Airport during a briefing tonight. NTSB Chairperson Jennifer Homedy.
17: We'll talk to the crew in interviews tomorrow to get their updated hours, and then we'll compare that with the company records and provide further information as we receive it.
16: Five people on the ground in a van were killed. Five other people were injured, including the pilot and co-pilot. ABC News projects former U.S. Senator John Sununu will win the New Hampshire Republican primary for U.S. Senate and will face Democratic Congressman Chris Pappas in November. Canada's tariffs on a slew of U.S. imports begin today, the tariffs in response to ones imposed by President Trump. Cleanup efforts underway in Hawaii after Hurricane Lowell slammed the islands. The Category 2 storm brought heavy rain, flooding, and wind gusts up to 90 miles per hour. Tens of thousands remain without power. This is ABC News. 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
19: On average, we're losing 17 veterans per day to suicide.
18: Raul Andrews heads the philanthropic arm of the American Psychiatric Association. He says the problem isn't lack of services, but lack of awareness.
19: A veteran comes home, may not understand the signs of distress or mental health concerns they're going through.
18: The APA is widening its outreach, starting with highlighting the 988 hotline of available to veterans or anyone facing mental health challenges. Jim Ryan, ABC News.
16: If you or someone you know is struggling with thoughts of suicide, help is available by calling that hotline 988. Leaders of the Southeastern Conference will meet Thursday to discuss whether to kick LSU out of the league over its fight to allow former NFL players back onto the team. Authorities in Rome have unveiled what they believe is to be the largest fresco and mosaic complex of ancient Rome. Both works are from the first century and depict a maritime city. Dave Packer, ABC News.
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1: It's Trump-a-palooza week in Dallas. Trump-a-palooza. Big midterm convention. How exciting is that, huh? Whoa, that's going to be. All right, don't miss that, is what I'm saying. I mean, we're at war, and Trump truthed a whole bunch this weekend. By the way, totally helped because I don't know if you guys saw this. He tweeted out maps or truthed out maps with U.S. flag everywhere. We own the moon now. I mean, life. I mean, this weekend, I couldn't go anywhere because the winning was too much. I had to do, I just couldn't do anything. I was like, so much winning. I can't believe the winning. And when it comes to gas, oh, God, it's just, it's so much winning. The gas prices are, you know, just, it's spectacular. And then let's not forget the fact that we've got all these great things going on with us and our good friends, Canada. Things are just, we are just, the winning is what I'm saying. Prices are crashing everywhere.
2: A new estimate finds the war in Iran has now cost Americans $100 billion in higher gas and diesel prices. Great. That's about $760 per household. Good. President Trump promising oil prices will drop precipitously when we win the war with Iran, promising gas at $3 a gallon, but ultimately below $2 a gallon. It was 6 months ago today when he posted a similar message, promising oil prices would drop rapidly once the Iran nuclear threat was destroyed.
1: Listen, okay? Things, as my good friend Howard Jones would say, have never been better. I think you're being very much a smartass, Chad. I am. Because I go away, and I think Craig filling in Friday. We're off yesterday, as everybody was, laboring. And it's unfortunate that we were off, too, because I agree with Trump. And a lot of these other guys, what are you guys doing? Should be working 7 days a week, 25 hours a day. You should ask, can we add another hour? Screw taking away a day of work. Let's add more time. Okay? We need more work. Bunch of lazy Americans. Stop bitching about, oh my God, it's $7 for diesel almost. I think you're being funny, Chad. I am. Because it's ridiculous, because we're in this stupid war. Energy prices going up. $100 billion. Oh, by the way, how's your health care? Well, it's about to go way up next year. So there's that. Oh, and then Mike Johnson last week, he goes, hey, they might want to try to do something with Epstein. So let's just go right now. We're just going to call the war. I know we came back Monday. But you guys look like you could need some more time off. So let's just all go back and get ready for the big fun that's going to be coming to Dallas. It's going to be so much fun, man. It's going to be awesome. And it's free. It's not. Well, they're giving away tickets, but like a lot of it, like if you want to meet the president, so free. If you have $90,000, $75,000 if you want to meet the vice president. But you know what? They're doing it for you. This is all the stress safe, Ken Paxton, which good luck to that. We're going to talk about that midterm Mondays on a Tuesday. We'll get deeper into that. I don't know. Look, why are we at war again? Because, Chad, we're stopping the thing with the nuclear. And then we're like, stop it. And then over here, we're like, no, it's because of regime change. And they're like, no, I think it's because they closed the straits. This is why. But then the nuclear stuff, too. And then is any of it working on anybody? No, it's not. Nor should it. Because it's ridiculous. It's absolutely ridiculous. Still trying to figure out what the hell we're doing. I don't think anybody knows at all. Then, with all that going on, you know what we need? More tariff wars. Especially against those damn Canadians. Freaking Canadians are the worst. I'm telling you, they're so awful. They're not good friends like North Korea is with us because we're really those guys. Kim, that guy, you guys should golf together. You guys, I'm telling you, it's good. So there's that. That's right. If you guys don't know, we're also having a trade war with Canada. Because, yeah, that's what we need.
0: Canada now moving forward with those retaliatory tariffs on about $20 billion of American goods. These are now in effect, and they do impact about 700 American products, everything from steel to aluminum to cheese. Canadian Prime Minister Mark Carney vowed to match President Trump's tariffs dollar for dollar.
1: Dollar for dollar. Get that done. That's what I'm talking about. Damn Canadians have been taking so much advantage of us. Every day I wake up and I think to myself, damn maple syrup people, hockey lovers. I don't think you're being very nice, Chad. I am not. I'm just because I think it's all a bunch of crap. Has any of this helped you in any way, shape, or form? I don't think it has. It's been, a, you know what? And then this manic episode that he had where he starts just going all over the place with his truth tweets or whatever the hell you want to call them. I don't even know what you call those things.

job and go right down to the mailbox and just wait. We're going to wait for the thing, the check thing coming. Whew, it's going to be good. And then on top of all of that, he's fighting socialism. Great. Communism. Fantastic. And let's not forget making sure that boys don't play girls' sports, which we can all get behind right there if we're honest with ourselves. Just if we're just a little honest with ourselves, like, you know what? I'm okay with that. I'm okay with the quicker we get girls at a girls' sports and we put boys in there, the better. But you know what? He wants to fight that. So, okay. All right. I'll go with that one. If that's the hill you want to die on, then let's do it. Get those boys out of here. You know what's funny? As I always talk about this, because I think it's just the dumbest thing in the world. I'm going to be 100% honest with you. Do I think men would absolutely boat race women? There's a reason we have the WNBA, right? And not just the NBA for all parties involved, man or woman, because it just wouldn't happen. It just wouldn't. They'd get trucked. But if that's what you're going with, I don't know if it's going to work. I'm thinking no, but you know what? Who am I, right? Because you're, whew. And then, of course, got to fight the socialism. Speaking of that, Trump wants to do what? He wants to pay stay-at-home moms? Lindsey Clancy, no chance for you on this one. Chad. Just saying, we're going to get to that a little bit later because that was lunacy this weekend. But they're looking at direct government payments of approximately $9,000 per child each year for stay-at-home moms. Plan is heavily championed within the White House by Vice President J.D. Vance. So the proposal, be married, right? Because if you're not married, you don't get this. So there's already a means test. Rose explicitly applies only to legally married couples. Unmarried cohabiting couples and single parents would not qualify. Work requirements. One spouse must work at least 35 hours per week while the other spouse remains at home to act as the primary caregiver. And the income limits. The household income must fall below 85% of the state's median income, making it targeted towards low and moderate income families rather than wealthy households. Because we have so much money to give out right now. Like we have, I can't even, well, again, it's from all the winning. This is all predicated on how Trump does at the casino this weekend. You know, he tweeted about that. I won again. It's spectacular. Just spectacular. Can't believe the winning. The winning! It's, sorry, I mean, that's insane. We're going to pay people nine. So if you get three kids, 27 grand. Where's that coming from? Out of curiosity. Like, how are we going to pay for this? So it's only in the drafting phase, but I'm just, you know, for some of you out there, that sounds great. And the thing that's interesting is you have to be married for this. So you have to be married. So people that are single parents, low income couples that are living together or a single parent would not be able to get this. Yeah, good luck with this. Good luck with this. Just insanity. Hoo-hoo, man. Hope you guys had a good weekend. Man, I needed it. It was so nice to have a day. Well, you know, it's funny. Everybody's like, because I ended up having to do my afternoon show locally on Friday. So my day off was just one show. But it was nice yesterday, just relaxing. And playing some golf over the weekend and having some fun just where I was. Because I didn't look at a lot of this stuff. I watched a lot of football. And that was kind of my jam this weekend. And I was happy to do that. No doubt. Just take my mind off of stuff. And I'm like, I don't want to know. Unless the world war is happening, I don't want to know. And everybody that I work with says, totally agree. We won't say anything. And I appreciate that. I appreciate Craig filling in for me. A lot of stuff to get to today. We'll have some on Lindsey Clancy.

0: We'll have some more on Iran as well. Our buddy Jim Kennedy is going to join the program, talk about the big doings in Dallas with midterms and the Trumpapalooza, among other things. But first, Boer Capital. 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All right, we're now in a position of are we good? 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
0: Where they, instead of getting ready to land, turn around and just circle back around. So not doing that landing, taking it back up, and then doing a fly around again. Or was it the wind? Because they were flying through a storm. That's what they're trying to figure out, exactly what happened. And the other side of it, at the end of the runway, there was nothing to brace it, just in case.
14: Preliminary flight data shows it was traveling at 128 miles an hour. Now, the NTSB is investigating why this Amazon cargo jet overshot the runway in Miami by some 1,300 feet. That's more than 4 football fields.
0: That is a lot of feet to miss by.
15: One of the key elements in here is going to be at the speed at which they approached the runway, apparently almost 190 miles an hour, and the speed at which they rocketed off the other end, 128 miles an hour. That's a tremendous amount of energy for a 300,000-pound airplane.
0: That's pretty heavy. I mean, that is, no doubt. But why was there nothing at the end that could have slowed that thing down?
15: It's a zone beyond the end of a runway in which you run an airplane into that, and it's going to slow it down and stop it safely without even ripping the gear off. It probably would have prevented this accident, but that's hard to say at this particular point because there are a lot of flight dynamics that are going to come into play in answering that question.
0: John, answer right there. NTSB, former NTSB investigator. That guy knows, flight. 323-538-2423 at Chad Benson Show is your X, your Insta, your YouTube, your Facebook, and all the other things. We will be live tonight on YouTube. If you have a chance, check us out right around 8 o'clock Eastern. We love seeing you there right here on the Chad Benson Show. The question about was the weather pushing you? But you 4 football fields is a big miss, even though you can cover that in seconds. That's still a pretty big ass miss. And why wasn't there something at the end that could have at least softened the blow? Meanwhile, it's Canada Gets Back in America Day. That's right, kids. They're slapping on those tariffs. Now, you would think they wouldn't, because I don't know if they saw all the truthing and tweeting that Trump was doing this weekend, because we have claimed much of the world, according to his flags that he's put all over the world. You're paying no attention. We won. We've even declared that the moon is ours.
16: Canada's retaliatory tariffs are taking effect today, hitting hundreds of American products from steel to cheese to motorcycles. Those products now face duties as high as 50%.
0: Good God. Hockey sticks as well. I told Jack, two things, man. Either your stick better last, because the ones you like are Canadian, or you better learn how to whittle. I will tell you this right now. He's not a good whittler. Oh, my goodness me. Well, you know what? We have the moon, too, because he also put a flag on the moon. Says the moon is ours. Somebody needs to get to him and stop him from doing that. It feels like he's gone manic. Oh, wait, maybe he has. It's not very nice. I mean, I'm not saying you're wrong. Shame, shame, coming up. Our good buddy Jim Kennedy, Kennedy Institute of Public Policy Research, joins the program because it's Monday, but not really because it's Tuesday, but we're still doing Midterm Monday. Chad Benson Show.

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1: It is that time of the week. We talk to our buddy Jim Kennedy of the Kennedy Institute of Public Policy Research. It's a day late because we were off laboring yesterday for Labor Day. It's midterm Mondays. All right, Jim, first and foremost, let's start getting the numbers, okay? Because we're past Labor Day. This is it, right? You know, everybody says by Labor Day, everybody's got their minds kind of made up. You go to midtermmondays.com. You can see all the stuff. Let's get the breakdown of start with the House. Does it look like it's leaning more R or more D?
2: Well, the congressional ballot numbers that have been run over the last week or so have been, I think, about five or six of these generic congressional vote numbers, and they've been D plus six, D plus five, D plus seven, D plus 10, another D plus five, and then one R plus five. So that kind of looks like an outlier, and you're looking at probably right now a generic vote has a Democrats plus six. Now, on midterm Monday, we've got the House races all broken down. We've got the 70 races that are either toss-up, lean, or likely races. Those are the ones that can move over the next 8-9 weeks until the general election. We have 24 toss-up races on midterm Monday. We have 14 lean D, 9 lean R. What does that really mean as far as the total numbers? Right now, it is slightly favoring Democrats that they will basically control the House of Representatives because Republicans are going to have to win more of these toss-up races than the Democrats will to keep the House. It could be as bad as, let's say, 235 to 210 Democrat. Or it could be closer than that. That's what Kalshi is predicting based upon the prediction markets for all of the individual races out there. It would be about a 15-seat majority for the Democrats in that case.
1: What would you, Jim Kennedy of the Kennedy Public Policy Research, Kipper, what would you say it would be close? And you're like, oh, well, Republicans did better and shocked me. And what would you say, ooh, that's kind of a tsunami?
2: I would say if it gets to be the 15 votes, if there are 15 votes, or I mean 30 votes, but I mean it's 15 because 15 flipped, they would be the 30. I would say if they keep it under 10, they're doing good. If it's more than 15 or 20, then it's been a blue wave. And again, that will also depend on what happens in the Senate, because losing one chamber is one thing. Losing both chambers is a lot bigger problem. And the House has kind of always been on the table as probably not going to be won, because again, traditional numbers say historically the party in power tends to lose in midterm elections, and this one is looking like it's, you know, isn't looking any different. There are a key number of factors, from Trump fatigue to inflation to affordability to longer time in Iran in the Iranian kerfuffle slash war than people would like to see, and those things are basically going to go against the Republicans. Now, again, we're still 8 weeks out, but this is when it gets serious. This is when the major ad buys start getting thrown out there. And this is when people, because all the kids are back in school, the summer vacations are over, and people start focusing on the election and start seeing the ads. Also, with the states that do mail-in ballots, those ballots will start going out in less than 3 weeks, I believe. So you'll already start having some people being able to cast ballots on a mail-in basis by the third week of September.
1: Talking to Jim Kennedy, Kennedy Institute Public Policy Research. We're talking about it. That's right. Midterm Monday, but we're doing it on Tuesday because yesterday Labor Day. Let's talk about ad buys. Nobody wants to give money to Ken Paxton because he's weird, and everybody knows that, including Trump last week, who made fun of the way he dresses, told him how weird he looks and how nobody really likes him. You know, it's the way Trump endorses people. But they're going to have to spend a lot of money. And you said John Thune's like, well, you guys better figure out where you're going to get it from.
2: Yeah. And the MAGA PAC has already said that they're going to spend, they announced last week, a $10 million buy. It's going to be a $5 million. Now, when you say ad buys, it's $5 million supporting Paxton, and it's $5 million to run negative ads against Tallarico.
1: Tallarico.
2: Exactly. That is one of them. They've already put out some sample commercials that they'll be running. Now, the problem is Texas has 20 distinct media markets. It is very, very expensive. But like you were talking about John Thune, this is what Thune had said earlier. He said, despite making ad reservations in nearly every other competitive race, the Senate Leadership Fund, the super PAC aligned to Senate Majority Leader John Thune, has not put any money into Texas. He acknowledges that it's an expensive state, 20 media markets, and it's a far pricier endeavor for PACs to run statewide airtime than in places that are also toss-ups like Michigan and Iowa. Thune encouraged President Trump to spend money on Texas and Ken Paxton, meaning, you know what? That's your problem. It's not my problem. Good luck. God bless you. And let us know how it turns out.
1: It's going to be very interesting because he is, I mean, there's no doubt that there's a struggle there. Everybody I see, you know, we Halperin, I mean, Chris Saliza, all of the guys out there, you go to, you know, the Cook Report, everybody, they all kind of say, look, this is not as, it's starting to move away from a leans D to it's heading towards D. And a lot of that has to, you know, we've talked about it, man. Quality of candidate matters. And Ken Paxton, I don't think he's going to dazzle this week at the MAGA Palooza.
2: No, and I think he's only going to be there because A, it's a short trip for him because it's in Texas, and B, he can hobnob with people and grovel for money because he needs money to grovel. He needs the money because he needs to run the ads because it's only going to be a major media blitz that is going to save him. Remember, he has been outraised by Tallarico, $10 million for Paxton roughly, and roughly $65 million for Tallarico. So he's getting beaten badly in the fundraising game, which is why it's going to take outside money, PAC money, to save his keister in that race. And yes, he is not a good candidate. Not that Tallarico is any sort of star, rising star in the Democratic Party, regardless of what they like to believe. He's just going up against a really bad candidate. And we talked about this during the primary. If this had been Cornyn, how much easier and how much cheaper would this race have been for the Republicans? I don't think Tallarico would be nearly as close to taking this campaign if it had been John Cornyn rather than Ken Paxton. But they put, you know, they did, the people checked, went into the voting booth and checked the box for Ken Paxton. And this is a candidate that they're stuck with. And this is a candidate the Republicans are going to have to try to drag across the finish line if they're going to keep Texas red. And if they want to keep control of the Senate, this is one of the key races they're going to have to win to do it, because there are five toss-up races, and this is one of them.
1: You know, you talk about Cornyn. Was it two of his staff have gone over to work for Paxton, not Paxton, but for Tallarico? And you wonder, yes, if there is going to be a backlash by Cornyn people who were never really MAGA but held their nose and voted for Trump because the alternative was Kamala. And now they look at this and think, you know what? Sorry, this is a bridge too far. And if this is the way you're going to act, well, we're going to do everything we can to either stay home. We'll vote, you know, down ballot everywhere, but we may not vote for Tallarico, but we're not going to vote for Paxton, which hurts Paxton more than Tallarico.
2: Yes, and that's the real thing, is I don't see them swaying a lot of disaffected Republicans to vote for Tallarico. It's the undervotes, to where you're going to have, you know, 8 million votes for the governor's race and 6 million votes, let's say, for an example, for the Senate race, because people are just leaving that blank when it comes to that. Or even some people that may completely be disaffected by the Republicans, that may not be happy with Trump. They may be former MAGA who are having concerns after 11 years of Trump being on the stage, that it's kind of, he's kind of worn out his welcome. There is Trump fatigue going on with a lot of people at this point. And they decide, look, the Republicans haven't deserved my vote, and I'm not giving it to them. I'm just not voting at all in Texas. Again, I don't think a lot of them are going to go over to Tallarico and vote. But yes, there will be those people that will help Tallarico because they are that irritated at both Paxton and the Republicans in Texas.
1: How do you think we joke about MAGAPalooza, Trumpapalooza, whatever it is. You know, his big thing is he's telling everybody, just picture, to close your eyes and picture it's me on the ballot. I don't think that's going to work, man. I don't. I think people are exhausted. I think they're looking around going, I'm sorry, man. Prices are up. You got us into a war. You go unhinged at any moment in time. You think it's fun to own the libs, but you're not even really owning the libs. You're just doing stupid stuff that isn't fixing anything. And then you're talking about healthcare. Last week, you know, they come out and announce, well, healthcare is going to be up big time next year. And the Republicans are sitting around going, dur, dur, dur, dur, dur. I think this is going to hurt. I think there's going to be a lot of people like, can you stay away? Can you stay away from me?
2: Yeah, there are going to be some people in the states that will want President Trump. He's already said he's going to stop and campaign for Dan Sullivan on his trip overseas sometime in October, I believe.
1: Which Dan?
2: whichever dance shows up. How embarrassing would that be if somebody somehow screws it up and they send him to the send him to an event for the other dance song?
1: Well, I mean, we could never have anything that with MAGA. Do you guys remember when what's his name Giuliani did the was it the Four Seasons and it turned out to be a gardening center?
2: Yes, yeah, that was sort of in the back of my mind when I said that. But yes, heaven forbid something like that happened for entertainment value alone. But yes, tell Paxson wants it there because he needs the money, and Trump still plays well for the most part in Texas. It'd be a question to see if he goes down to South Carolina for Ms. Graham. If he campaigns for her, he probably will. As far as going to any of the toss-up states, I don't know if he's going to be invited to Michigan. I don't know if he's going to be invited to Maine. Probably not, because I believe Susan Collins avoided Vance's event there like 10 days ago. Did not want to be seen with Vance, let alone President Trump. So I don't think Trump will be invited to Maine, though it isn't this nice this time of the year. So, yeah, Iowa, possibly. Iowa, I think, still has enough things where they may still invite him there for the Senate race. That's turning out to be a very competitive gubernatorial race also in Iowa. So that's a state that may or may not. It all depends on how they – I mean, basically, they've got all these polling numbers on how popular or unpopular President Trump is in all these states. And that's going to kind of be the determination factor. And do I get money if you show up too? And that's kind of what it is. I need the money. You can have 5 minutes, but just send the check, please.
1: Talking to Jim Kennedy, Kennedy Institute Public Policy Research. You talking about Iowa. How, I mean, this has become very interesting because Iowa, pretty red, may go D, at least when it comes to the governor.
2: Yeah. Right now it is, there have been three gubernatorial races that by a couple of the major prediction agencies have kicked over, negatively against the Republicans. The Alaska governor's race has gone from likely Republican to toss-up, but that's a two magnitude because it's toss-up, lean, likely. So they just didn't go from lean to toss-up. They went from likely, like, yeah, that's a pretty solid race, to no, it's a toss-up now because of all the shenanigans in Alaska. Pennsylvania governor hasn't been on the board, but has gone from likely to safe, meaning no chance for the Republicans, as if they ever thought they had one in Pennsylvania, which is interesting because Pennsylvania has been voting red in the presidential election for the last couple of elections. So it's kind of, you know, just as Shapiro is a fairly popular guy in Pennsylvania. And yeah, the Iowa governor that you brought up, that has gone from toss up to lean D. So that is one that the Republicans are going to have to throw some money into to keep that as an R1. And the senatorial race, because Joni Ernst is stepping down, so it's an open seat. The Republican seems to be a pretty good lady who's doing well right now. But still, the Democrats are throwing some money because they think there's blood in the water, and they think that they throw enough money that they can flip Iowa. And that's, while that's on some of the toss-up list, it's still a lean R for some of them, as is the New Hampshire race is a lean D for some of them. And the thing about New Hampshire is they will not have their primary until today. That's going on as we speak. So that's not going to, so we won't know the final combatants in the general election for a couple of days. And the same thing that's going on in Rhode Island tomorrow, Wednesday, will also have their primary. And finally, Delaware will be the last person over the line next Tuesday, and we will be done with primaries, and all the results for all the primaries that you need to watch will be on midtermmonday.com, and you'll be able to go there and check them out, and all of the FEC funding that's going in there. So watch the FEC funding, especially in Georgia and Texas, in Iowa, and all the toss-up races, to see who's spending the money, who's getting their money from outside sources. The one of the things that's interesting now, while Tallarico's pulling in a ton of money over Paxson, he's getting far more of it from non-Texas sources than Paxson is. Paxson's doing really good as far as fundraising for himself from local money within Texas. Now, remember, PAC money that goes into those races doesn't count in the fundraising because it's not directly given to the candidate. It's spending on behalf of the candidate. So that $10 million ad buy that we talked about, that's not money that Paxson has raised. That is the MAGA PAC spending for his benefit. So those numbers will not be included there, but the money that Paxson himself is raising for the candidates committee is coming out. I think it's 57% is coming from Texas, and far less is coming for Tallarico from Texas on his side.
1: Well, it's going to be interesting, man. No doubt about that. Jim Kennedy, Kennedy Institute of Public Policy Research. It is go time now, Jim. As always, we'll talk to you again on Friday. And then, of course, next week, we resume regular midterm Mondays. Thanks so much, man. Talk to you soon.
2: Thanks, Chad.
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6: The midterms are almost here, and Republicans could be in deep trouble. Polls show Democrats leading in key races. Tonight, Rob Finnerty on Newsmax reveals the growing threat from the DSA and the radical left. With less than 60 days to go, Finnerty says it's time for the GOP to hit the panic button. The House may go, and control of the Senate is up for grabs. Gas prices, mortgage rates, health care, and out-of-control national debt. Americans are angry, and the progressive left wants total control of Congress. Tallarico, El Sayed, AOC, Bernie Sanders. Finnerty reveals President Trump's secret plan to fight back and what you can do to help him. Don't miss Finnerty tonight at 8 p.m. Eastern on Newsmax. 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
15: Irreverence? Yeah. So what? It's the Chad Benson Show.
1: College football started this weekend in earnest, where everybody was playing, but everybody's talking about the play.
16: Throw away the hopes of the Broncos. On third down. Deep drop. Going to unload it towards the end zone. Into the crowd. And it's caught! J.J. Buchanan! Touchdown! A miracle at Michigan Stadium!
1: Crap is what it was. So, if you didn't see it, the first play, they tried that, and they said the game was over. But then, magically, they found another second, put it on the clock, and Michigan wins over Western Michigan, and it was crap. That's all I'm saying. You guys decide how you feel about it if you didn't see it. But it felt a little, how should I say this, crappy. And then, Sunday night's game was awesome. Ole Miss, game-winning field goal as time expired. And then yesterday, FSU lost, but that was not until, you know, they got the lights back on, because apparently in Florida they didn't pay their bills. Just so bizarre. I'm so pumped, though. Football's back, and tomorrow football kicks off in earnest when it comes to the NFL. Oh, yeah, baby. We'll cover all of it right here on the Chad Benson Show. Coming up, our good buddy Mike Lyon's going to join the program today, talk about what's going on in the Middle East, Ukraine, also talk a bit about Veterans Suicide Awareness Month, because I think it's something we need to talk about. We get all about, yes, let's protect our veterans. Until they get here, then it seems to be, eh, and we need to do more than just, eh, if that makes sense. We've got the latest from what's going on in the Middle East, in particular what's happening when it comes to oil and the price of oil, plus Lindsey Clancy, what is next in that chaos and craziness as well. If you're missing the show, make sure you grab the podcast tonight, live, 8 p.m. Eastern on the old YouTube. Hour number two straight ahead. Chad Benson Show.
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3: ABC News, I'm Dave Packer. The NTSB with an update on the investigation into Sunday's deadly cargo plane crash at Miami International Airport during a briefing tonight. NTSB Chairperson Jennifer Homendy.
4: We'll talk to the crew in interviews tomorrow to get their updated hours, and then we'll compare that with the company records and provide further information as we receive it.
3: Five people on the ground in a van were killed, five other people injured, including the pilot and co-pilot. ABC News projects former U.S. Senator John Sununu will win the New Hampshire Republican primary for U.S. Senate and will face Democratic Congressman Chris Pappas in November. Canada's tariffs on a slew of U.S. imports began today. The tariffs in response to ones imposed by President Trump. Cleanup efforts underway in Hawaii after Hurricane Lowell slammed the islands. A Category 2 storm brought heavy rain, flooding, and wind gusts up to 90 miles an hour. Tens of thousands remain without power. This is ABC News. Chrysler is recalling more than 320,000 Jeep Grand Cherokees because the rear coil springs could detach while in motion. Parent company Stellantis says it's not aware of any accidents related to the issue. A new twist in the saga of the Duke and Duchess of Sussex.
5: As Prince William and Kate walk their future heir to the throne, Prince George, to his first day of classes at Eton College, their in-laws, the Duke and Duchess of Sussex, a.k.a. Harry and Meghan, are said to be surprised by the way Buckingham Palace released that letter this week, making it clear they remain non-working royals. Sources say the couple were caught off guard because they were given no time to review or comment on the letter before it was released to the media. The question of who will pay for their security and whether they'll receive round-the-clock police protection is still being worked out. Sherry Preston, ABC News.
3: The Coast Guard credits a Good Samaritan vessel with rescuing four people from the waters of the mouth of the Colorado River in Texas Monday. All were wearing life jackets. Dave Packer, ABC News.
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1: 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And you know what? Good. Stop your bitching. That's exactly what we want. It's a small price to pay for defending the world from a nuclear power that didn't have nuclear weapons, but now we'll probably try to get them. But still.
2: How do you feel about the gas prices right now?
1: Awesome.
3: I don't see a difference in a dollar. 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If it was $8 as Americans, we'd pay it. We all have big trucks, and I think it's just something for everyone to complain about.
2: What are your thoughts on that?
3: Really break it down. 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
2: Is that a good thing or a bad thing?
3: For some people, it might be bad, but I feel like people would pay $10 if they had to.
1: Absolutely. I think you should. I don't think you're paying enough. I want you to pay more. I want you to pay more because we all should be paying more. We're not doing enough. We're not sacrificing enough. We're not. I mean, my goodness, we need to do more. Nothing says winning like paying more for stuff. I think you're being very facetious, Chad. I am, kids. God, Rick Scott gets it.
4: We've got to get the Save America Act passed, and we've got to get the budget dealt with. I mean, this is crazy. $40 trillion worth of debt. A newborn, I mean, think about this. A newborn in this country is going to assume over $100,000 worth of debt. And you look at interest rates around 5%. I mean, they're paying $5,000 a year just in interest. They're not getting, what are they getting for it? I mean, this is foolish. We're hurting the poorest families in this country. They can't afford a house. They can't afford kids. They can't afford school. They can't afford health care. So we've got to address it. And the only way we're going to address it is get this inflation under control by balancing the budget. So election security, balance the budget. That's what we got to get done.
1: No, wrong. Wrong. First of all, figure out how to make sure that nobody can do mail-in ballots, period. Then make sure you've got all kinds of people at the polling places, quadruple checking who you are, maybe even a blood test. I don't know. Thumbprint, maybe. Then on top of that, and this is very important, no more boys playing girls sports. Let's stop Sharia law from happening. I mean, you know, and Biden and Obama, God, yes. Those things matter. He's right about all of that. God, you're like, oh my God, I can't pay for stuff. What am I going to do? Shut up.
4: We're only scheduled to be there 3 more weeks. And we don't work all week.
1: No.
4: So should we get this stuff done? Should we stay? Absolutely. Are we going to? I'd be surprised. But if we want to win in November, we're going to have to start acting like we care about the cost of living in this country. We've got to drive down the cost of living. Well, and people act like, oh, you can't balance a budget. I balance a budget in business. You have to balance a budget. I balanced a budget when I was governor. Florida had not balanced its budget. But once in 40 years when I became governor back in 2011, we balanced it every year. We ran surpluses every year, every year. Your federal government should be doing the same thing. If you don't, mortgage rates are going to go up, continue to go up. Car payments are going to continue to go up. Interest on your credit cards are going to continue to go up. And the cost of groceries are going to continue to go up. This has got to get fixed.
1: No, it doesn't. Everything's perfect. We're the hottest country in the world. I was told that. Couldn't get any hotter. So hot. Hot. That's why this week, Dallas, Trumpapalooza, it's happening. First thing you got to do, though, is tell everybody how you're going to make their life better. And you got to make sure you win the Senate. Ted Cruz on Talafrico.
5: Look, it's a very real fight. And the race is probably a 1 or 2 point race either way. I think Ken Paxton's going to win. I think Texas is going to stay red. But you've got two things going on at the same time. On the left, the hard left is angry. I mean, they hate Donald Trump. They're mobilized, and they're going to crawl over broken glass to come in and vote. On the right right now, you've got folks on the right that are disgruntled, that are mad about one thing, mad about another thing. And it's a real simple math. If one side shows up on election day and the other side stays home, you lose that election. So, yeah. So our job, we got to make sure people show up. We got to make sure conservatives show up and just common sense Texans. Because look, Tallarico is a very talented candidate, but he's an extreme candidate. His substantive views, he would make a fantastic Senate candidate in California.
0: That guy's extreme. Extreme. That guy's so extreme. And by the way, Ted Cruz is right. The goal is to get more votes than the other people. That's how you win. Unless, of course, you're like the Democrats and you're cheating. Continue, Ted. I'm sorry.
5: But in Texas, I mean, this is a guy who says God is non-binary. Yeah. This is a guy who says there's six genders. Damned if I know what all six of them are, but he says there's six.
6: Wants a state income tax.
5: He wants a state income tax. He wants to put a welcome mat on the southern border to welcome illegal immigrants into this country. He ran a vegan campaign because meat is destroying the world. Again, this is Texas, damn it.
6: Mm-hmm.
5: And you look at his substantive record, it's not where the people of Texas are. I'll tell you, just a week ago, video was unearthed. He was talking to these left-wing activists from the Sierra Club. And he said his objective is to dismantle capitalism.
6: Mm-hmm.
5: This guy is a woke left-wing activist. Comrade Mondami knows exactly who he is. Abdul Al-Sayed knows exactly who he is. And that's not where the people of Texas are.
0: So, oh, man. That guy wants to give you health care. Damn him. Get rid of him. That guy wants to treat his neighbors good. Get rid of him. Ugh. Does he want a state income tax? Well, he voted against the Texas constitutional amendment that made it much harder to create a state personal income tax in the future. It still passed.

constitutional amendment that made it much harder to create a state personal income tax in the future. It still passed, but that's where they got that from. He's not a vegan. You've seen him eat meat a whole bunch of times. And then the open borders, that is such baloney. But hey, you know what? Truth doesn't matter, guys, okay? I'm telling you, what matters is how much money can our politicians and their crony lobbyist buddies make? That's what matters. I mean, if you're not paying any attention, my God. What? I mean, we're fighting a war that is the right. It's justified. Because if we win this, white Jesus will come back. Who, as we all know, was born in Fort Worth. It's going to be one of the speakers this week. White Jesus! It's so insane. And then there was, I don't know if you guys saw the article. This is how insane this is. This craziness about what's going on. We're going to talk to Michael Hines, come up a little bit, about what's happening over in, well, Ukraine, Russia, but obviously what's happening in the Middle East. But there was an opinion piece that came out a few days ago that debt forgiveness should be the thing. So, hey, you guys want to go die for Israel? Because, you know, we'll forgive your debt. What? It's insane, right? That is insane. So, indebted Americans should be cannon fodder was put forward by A.J. Joff, a retired Canadian Armed Forces officer, on the opinion page of the Jerusalem Post. Joff proposed a federal administrated debt forgiveness enlistment program under which Americans would have their student loans, credit card balances, and other debts discharged after 24 or 36 months of military service, arguing it would produce voluntary enlistment at scale. There you go. Hey, I love that for you. Hey, do you want to go get into a ridiculous war for billionaires across the world so you can get out of your ridiculously overpriced education that we bamboozled you into to actually going and signing up for, thinking that you were going to have a gig when you got out? But Chad, no, let's be honest. That's insane, right? Like, we can all agree that's a little bit nutty. And look, I'm sure there'll be plenty of people that might take that up. Hell, if you said tomorrow, I mean, if you throw, there's all kinds of crazy things you could throw out to people. How about this one? You never get a vote again, but you never have to pay taxes. I bet you get a lot of people go, I'm fine with that. My vote doesn't matter anyways. I mean, you could find, if you work in the military, if you go to the military, you never have to pay tax again if you stay 10 years ever again. You'd find people to do it. It's insane. It is. It is. But I love how they're like in the Jerusalem Post. You know, it'd be a good idea if these Americans over here, right? They're in debt big time because they got to pay for college. I mean, you guys don't have to pay for college here, but what if we did that? That'd be awesome. Right? That'd be great. And we've done that somewhat in the past, right? The GI Bill, things of that nature. I get that. But now you're reaching for that. You are. College is ridiculous at times. We recognize that. It's way too damn expensive. How many administrators do you need? Well, every kid needs an administrator. And yeah, some people go to college so they can put off being an adult. That being said, come on. Insane. Insane indeed. We live in an insane world, Chad. Coming up, Lindsey Clancy. Speaking of insane, we'll talk a little bit about that. We got Mike Lyons joining us here in a bit as well. Talk about what's going on militarily throughout the Middle East, Russia, and Ukraine. But first, Bulwark Capital. You should be prepared just in case something goes a little sideways. 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
19: And I really don't think that they had in mind that 400 years later we would be in court discussing trying to make excuses for murdering our children.
20: It's very sad for her, for the family. I was hoping that that she would be found not guilty and that she could get the help that she needs and she could move on with her life.
21: I'm upset, obviously. I didn't want a mistrial. I was hoping for a not guilty. I really thought we were going to have a verdict or at least an exchange of the juror or something.
19: I don't know what will come of it in 6 months to a year, but I'm still hoping for a guilty verdict in the end.
0: So where do we start? We got to go through this again. Who are we? You're not part of this. you're an observer. You're a bizarre fan. And I love the person. Like, my family came around the Mayflower. You know, that's her only thing. She tells everybody that. Hey, Linda, how you doing? Fine. Did I ever tell you my family came? Yes, we know. Your family came on the Mayflower. Congratulations. I'm just letting you guys know in case you guys didn't know. But there you go. Just in case. Did you know? That's why I know big time that if my family was here today, they would be totally against killing of your children. Oh, would they? Linda. I was hoping we get a verdict today because I don't know if I can go through this again. Well, you're going to have to. 323-538-2423 at Chad Benson Show. It is your ex, your Insta, your YouTube, Facebook, and all those other great things right here on the Chad Benson Show. You're going to have to. I know it's tough on you. What with you not actually a part of any of this? You're not a witness. You're not a juror. You don't know the family. Yeah, but I got nothing else going on, so I kind of got into this. That's all I'm saying. Did you get into this? And we do love hearing from you. From the 602. Got a text from the 1653. That's the numbers. Longstanding discussion in criminal law. Do you punish the guilty body or the guilty mind? I sit firmly in the camp of punishing the guilty body. I think the insanity defense in itself is insane. I think that the expression of remorse should be completely ignored. It's the psychopaths that have no compunction about crying in court to get sympathy. I think there's a portion of that that's absolutely true. Now, I do think there are people out there who have no idea that they have done wrong. So you can go back and look through history and see, okay, that person had no idea the difference between right and wrong. The difference between, you know, good and bad, anything. And I always go back to Ed Gein, who was the guy that essentially is every horror movie is modeled after. He had no idea right or wrong, but he was very simple, a.k.a. wasn't very bright, a.k.a. special. He didn't understand right and wrong. He didn't get that. Does she? I don't know. It's about having a better attorney. At the end of the day, that's really what it's about. You got a better attorney, you have a better chance of getting off. What do you guys think? Let me know. Love hearing from all of you. If you're missing the show, grab the podcast. This is The Chad Benson Show.
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3: 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We were in total darkness.
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1: It is that time of the week. Talk to retired major and best damn military analyst in the business. Mike Lyons joins the program. Mike, let's first and foremost, before we get to anything, let's start with Ukraine. What did you think of Witkoff and Kushner? There was a pause. Didn't seem to do much, but obviously we're paying more attention. You had the CIA head over there, 2 weeks ago? There seems to be a lot more focus right now on what's going on in Ukraine.
2: Yeah, I think that has a lot to do with what the president thinks he can get done at this point. As Ukraine, you know, still continues to punch way up above its weight, its technology and what it's doing. And, he sends Kushner and Witkoff there. And, you know, we can argue whether they're really diplomats or not. But the bottom line is they send the message and they know the ear and what the president wants to do. I thought Jared Kushner gave a really good answer on, you know, why they're giving this a shot. They do want to see if they can get some kind of peace. I think the president's looking for that tangible win we talk about all the time. You know, he's got to show something, and you know, meeting within, you know, almost 24 hours, that shuttle diplomacy between Russia and Ukraine. Now, I'm not sure the Russians agreed to anything, and we saw what Zelensky wanted to do, and we recognize he's looking for some kind of trilateral summit. But you know, a lot of it just has to do with winter's coming. I think, you know, from a military perspective, that is the challenge. I think that Ukraine has coming forward, and maybe the Russians finally are going to feel it too. But I'm still not sure.
1: When you look at, you know, you've talked about it since day one. You have to give Putin an off ramp. I don't even think you gave him any off ramp right now. I have no idea what he wants at this point in time, because it feels like one day he would like to get out of this. Next day, he looks like, hey, maybe we should just attack NATO and see what happens.
2: Yeah, and you heard, again, Jared Kushner said, you know, the business thing of finding a win-win. It's really difficult to find that at this point when both sides are exhausted, losing the way they are. The area that they're fighting over is completely destroyed. There's, you know, nothing, you know, kind of left there. So what does that look like? I think, you know, you got to think the oligarchs and the others inside of Russia are just tired of this going on as well. And maybe they want him gone, and maybe they're trying to, you know, the same plan for Iran about crumbling inside is what they're hoping to happen in Russia. Again, that wouldn't be good either. Country like that with nuclear weapons, all kinds of things. Who knows what means, after Vladimir Putin. But it's really difficult to see what that win-win looks like right now, given the fact that all of the advances Ukraine made, and what they're going to have to kind of suck down, so to speak, in order to agree to that.
1: Talking to my clients who are military analysts, we talk about all things military globally. There's a lot of issues going on. Let's go over to the Middle East. It feels like escalation is coming. The Iranians, they want to escalate. That's kind of the, you know, Robert Pape from University of Chicago, Illinois, who has advised all these presidents, talks about the escalation trap, how this is just leading right towards it, how Johnson in Vietnam, just, well, if we do one more thing, everything seems to lead to something bigger. And that's a fear that, you know, now the Iranians are starting to get a little, you know, a little bit more, you know, bold in their steps, trying to push for more conflict.
2: Yeah, you know, the Iranians announced this maritime exclusion zone. So that's what's code for another toll booth again, is what they're trying to do there through the straits. And, you know, eventually they're going to lose this capability. They're going to lose that advantage that they had from geography, and they'll be sorry. The time, you know, still clicks down, and oil's now, what, $99 a barrel. And you had, I guess, the VP over the weekend say this is really not a war. So I think you're going to see the president try to get the price of oil down, get this to a spot where maybe people won't feel it at the pumps. I mean, we're past kind of the, you know, the travel times and the vacation times and Labor Day over now. So maybe it won't matter, but I think they're trying to tone down the whole conflict side of it. So they're going to continue the siege. I think I'm not sure you're going to see an escalation on the military side. And, unless the Iranians decide to do something, attack Israel or attack one of our bases there.
1: Mike, if you were to tell me, what do you honestly think this is about? Because every time you turn around, it's somebody going, well, it's about, you know, regime change, and it was about no nukes, and then it's about now opening up the straits, and you get a lot of different answers. You can understand why the public is frustrated, because they're still trying to figure out, you know, the average person prior to February wasn't thinking much about Iran. They're still thinking about paying their bills.
2: Yeah, you know, you're right. He's been all over the map when it comes to what's the primary objective. Because you could argue that the nuclear capabilities destroyed, the ballistic missile capability has been set back. You know, use that expression, mow the lawn. Fact of the matter is, the Iranian, you know, manufacturing and industrial capability has been is fundamentally destroyed, and maybe we can hit a few more targets there. So I think when you peel it all back, this is about regime change, and it's what Israel wants as well, and it's why they're continuing to, you know, kind of push it in that direction. But the regime change is going to have to happen from within. It's not going to be as a result of some kind of external force from a military side. So, you know, given if we were just worried about the nukes and those other things, I think the president would have declared victory and would have more or less walked away by now.
1: What do you think, because, you know, you talked about Israel, and I think we have to, you know, you had Netanyahu on TV last week in Israel say, I got 1,000 hours on TV to convince America and Trump that we needed to go to war with Iran, and kind of thrown in the face that, look what I was able to do, with this. And you see that a lot of people aren't thrilled by that. The average person going, you know what? You know, it feels like Israel's got a lot of sway over here. And now we're trying to figure out how we finish this war, but we also have to have Israel as a part of this thing. It's not a good look.
2: Yeah. And again, I just, from a military perspective, you know, Israel gets up in every day and we're surrounded by most of their enemies. And they transcend now just the geography of that place. And as they fight this PR battle against genocide, and you've got, you know, rappers and the internet and other folks and young people. I don't believe it is genocide. That's what's happened there. From, you know, it's a good example of they do, you know, use the military in order to gain certain objectives, but they're losing overall strategically because of the lack of communication or the message that they're trying to send. And it's a very hard line, and people aren't looking to do that. But at the end of the day, Israel still remains the last, you know, the only real democracy in that part of the world. And if at the end of this, you have some kind of Middle Eastern NATO with, you know, Israel, Syria, Iraq, and some of those Jordan, some of those other countries involved, you know, maybe that'll be the good of this. But again, as I've said before, Iran, we were going to have a conflict with Iran at some point, and we're having it now. So let's finish it.
1: Talking to Mike Lyons, our military analyst, as we talk about all things military. It gets weird now with that being said. It feels like China looked at us on economic D-Day and said, yeah, no, we don't really care. You know, you got the Russians who are like, well, we're going to help Iran anyways. It feels weird because, you know, it feels like we're speeding up the decoupling of us and China in some ways. But the big ones that matter didn't seem to really care about the economic D-Day, which means they're going to continue to help Iran.
2: You know, I thought that was going to amount to something, Chad. You're right. It really hasn't. And it really would have taken a lot more kind of stomach on our side to really put pressure on some of those countries. And without it, it's not had this effect. It's a kind of one of those things. You know, I did believe Secretary of Treasury, you know, when we first talked about it, and I thought it was going to have a lot more of an impact. And to your point, it really hasn't. And it's to do that is just very difficult. We're so forward integrated in certain supply chains and certain things that it just can't be done that simply. And that's where, you know, that's where the globalists are happy, and they thought that was the kind of things that were going to keep us from having conflict anyway, and we both know that's not the case. But to the level of where it could actually, you know, hurt these other countries, and we would actually to turn them off is likely a bridge too far for them, which is why that it hasn't been as successful.
1: What's China thinking right now?
2: They continue to just, I'll call sales up to keep their powder dry, as they have, you know, at the end of the day, their vassal states are not doing well. The Iranians are still not doing well, and neither are the Russians. And they're talking about making sure the Russians don't fire nuclear weapons. And, you know, China's got their own internal problems, as we all know. And you know, if they don't get 8% growth, they get revolution, 1 billion people. I mean, that's still out there. So we could wake up and that could change as well. The Chinese know, you know, that old Billy Joel song, you know, we didn't start the fire. The Chinese know that if they start some fire right now, they will get so far out of control that no one knows where it's going to go. And I think, as a people and as a culture, they are still fundamentally risk averse, and don't have the innovation and don't have the wherewithal to see things through. So that's why in most cases, they stay on the sidelines.
1: How much control do you think Xi has over Putin? Because you said nuke, and I think a lot of people are worried that he's going to try to spill this out somewhere, or he's going to get desperate and drop a tactical nuke, not so much a, you know, something on Kyiv where it's going to kill 100,000 people in a second and then, you know, cause a massive war. How much control do you think Xi has over him?
2: Yeah, I think that if he decides not to buy Russian oil, I mean, then that's where it's coming from. I mean, the Russian, you know, demand comes from India and China there. When China has to have it, and if that's the leverage he has over him, and recognizes that faucet can get turned off pretty quickly. So I think that's where that sits. And it just goes to show you the demand that the Chinese have, and how they have to have this axis of, you know, evil countries like the Iranians and the Russians that sell energy to them because, of the fact that, you know, they just can't produce it themselves. It's not, you know, China's not the United States. You know, we have sea to shining sea around here, and, you know, if we had to, we could, you know, set up Fortress America and be fine. But the Chinese can't do that. The Chinese must import a lot of their energy and can't for a second not, you know, from a strategic perspective, not have it. Can't go to war without having it locked in. Can't go to war without having it in the ground ready to go. And so that's the leverage he has. And at the same token, Vladimir Putin knows that as well.
1: Talking to Mike Lyons, military analyst. We talk about all things military and the global conflicts. I'm going to hit you with something here that you probably don't, you know, wouldn't like, what, Chad? That kind of came out of nowhere. But yeah. This month is September. It is National Suicide Prevention Month for veterans. Yeah. And I think it's important that we talk about it, because everybody talks great and big stories about veterans and whatnot. But the reality is they come home. A lot of people that people walk by on the streets served our country and served it well, and seem to be at times just tossed aside.
2: Yeah. I don't understand suicide, Chad. I mean, if we're going to be, you know, cards on the table here. I lost a classmate, committed suicide, full colonel in the Army, another classmate as well. In fact, at some point, you know, suicide is the number one cause of death of my West Point classmates. It is hard to believe. But I don't understand it. I don't try to understand it. All I can try to do is help folks prevent it. And I think there's like a veil among someone that's going through that, and you got to pierce the veil, and you got to make sure that people know that there's nothing that's that bad and that critical, and you have to find a battle buddy, and you have to figure out a way to pierce that veil and make sure that they don't pull the trigger or whatever they're going to do. It's a real challenge in the military. And I don't know from a cultural perspective if it's just, you know, an honor thing and what you talk yourself into. But it's something that is real. And I think that, you know, we've got to do a better job at it, especially within the military community.
1: Always great talking to you, brother. Appreciate you coming on. We'll do it again next week.
2: Thanks, Chad. Appreciate you having me.
1: Love having Mike on. And I'm telling you guys right now, if you or somebody you know who's a veteran who's struggling, or you know a veteran who's struggling, you can dial 988, press 1 to reach the Veterans Crisis Line. You can also text 838-255, 838-255. 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
3: The midterms are almost here, and Republicans could be in deep trouble. Polls show Democrats leading in key races. Tonight, Rob Finnerty on Newsmax reveals the growing threat from the DSA and the radical left. With less than 60 days to go, Finnerty says it's time for the GOP to hit the panic button. The House may go, and control of the Senate is up for grabs. Gas prices, mortgage rates, health care, and out-of-control national debt. Americans are angry, and the progressive left wants total control of Congress. Tallarico, El Sayed, AOC, Bernie Sanders. Finnerty reveals President Trump's secret plan to fight back and what you can do to help him. Don't miss Finnerty tonight at 8 p.m. Eastern on Newsmax. 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
8: Deep doo-doo? Yeah. The Chad Benson Show.
1: Oh, man, oh, man. So many people have been sending me urban words. Some of them I can't use because you guys understand why I can't use them, because they're not for regular radio. But I got some that are amazing. And this one today, kids, is spectacular.
9: Now it's time for the urban word of the day. The young have a vocabulary all their own, and we break it down for you. It's called the urban word of the day.
1: So you guys have heard of LARP? That's live action role play. Right, you see those people at the park dress up like they're medieval, and they play wizardy stuff. Live action role play. This is NARP. This is non-athletic regular person. These are people who look like they're just regular people. They got no athleticism whatsoever. Look at these NARPs. NARP, NARP, NARP, NARP, NARP. I love that. NARP, if you hear that, know exactly what it is. You're going to be like, I know what that means. It's non-athletic regular person. NARP is your urban word of the day.
9: That was the urban word of the day. Now you know.
1: Somebody who's not a NARP, old Shanahan there, he's not very old, coaching the 49ers, trying to tell everybody is they're down under, what time it is. Take out your pen, piece of paper. There's going to be a test afterwards because he's trying to explain what day it is.
10: When I look at my clock and it says the time, and then I try to see my family's time and it says the time, but it says yesterday. I don't even get how that's possible. So I feel like I'm in the future. And then also when we play on our Friday, which I think is a Thursday in the U.S., we're such creatures of habit. So I call today Tuesday. I call today Wednesday, which is the first day we put in a game plan. But I think it's Monday. However, though, it's Sunday in the present. So, like, I'm going to mess that up all week if you guys ask me. But today is just our first day of the game plan, which is a Wednesday. We'll put in some on a Thursday. Friday's the final part of the game plan. Saturday we walked in when we play on Sunday, which is a Friday in Australia and a Thursday in the U.S. So don't ever make me do that again.
1: Okay. He has no idea. Zero idea what day it is. It could be Tuesday, but then again it could be Thursday, but it could be Friday. So I will break it down for you guys. They're playing Friday morning at 10:35 local time in Australia. So 10:35 local time, Australia, which means it'll be 5:30 Pacific time and it'll be 8:30 Eastern time. So you guys getting all that? Thursday. So they're playing Thursday night. As we view it, it'll actually be Friday morning as they view it. And the Rams are flying there like a day before, because they don't want to get acclimated to the time there. They want to be able to just come straight back and as if nothing happened, if it was a regular game. So there you guys go. 323-538-2423 at Chad Benson Show is your X, Insta, YouTube, and all the other good things right here on the Chad Benson Show. Coming up, hour number three. A lot of stuff to get to. More on Iran. What's going on there? Oil prices. Trumpapalooza in Dallas. Oh, yeah. Get ready for it.
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1: Talk a little bit about that. I hope you guys know that I'm poking fun because I think it's bizarre that they're doing this, but whatever. You know what? You do you, boo. You do you. They need it. There's no doubt about that. On top of that, we got a little watch trending as well. Words of motivation from our good buddy Rodney. Speaking of motivation, tonight, 8 p.m. Eastern, 5 p.m. Pacific, I'll be live on YouTube. You have a chance to join the program. Hour number three, straight ahead, Chad Benson Show.
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0: It's a bully, but we aren't afraid of a fight. It's elusive, but our focus never fades. It's deadly, but we were born to defeat cancer. 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We are the Leukemia and Lymphoma Society. 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We are the Leukemia and Lymphoma Society. Beating cancer is in our blood. 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
2: ABC News, I'm Dave Packer. Federal investigators say tomorrow they plan to interview the two crew members from Sunday's deadly cargo plane crash in Miami that killed five people on the ground. NTSB investigator Chi-Hoon Shin.
3: With the cockpit voice recorder, while we have that data, crew accounts and crew interviews will help fill in some of the blanks for us that the crew remembers in terms of actions that they might have done, but not verbalized.
2: As the trade war escalates, the U.S. to ban the import of some dairy products and motorcycles from Canada, along with most alcoholic beverages. This after new Canadian retaliatory tariffs on $20 billion in U.S. imports. CENTCOM confirms it attacked five Iranian tankers in response to attempted missile attacks on a U.S. Navy warship. And tonight, a U.S. official said a missile attack carried out by Iran toward Jordan was ineffective. Apple expected to unveil its first ever foldable iPhone tomorrow. First major design in nearly 20 years. This is ABC News. New York City Mayor Zoran Mamdani released thousands of documents related to air quality around Ground Zero after the 9/11 terror attacks. Airport security has been tight since 2001, but the TSA is making changes with a program called Gateside.
4: TSA Administrator David Cummins says they're rolling out Gateside because they've been listening to customers.
5: So our customers have been asking, hey, why can't we accompany our elderly family member through a security checkpoint? Why can't we greet our teenage son when they get off their plane?
4: The program is currently at 13 airports, but Cummins said,
5: we're excited about the potential to roll it out to all 430 airports over the coming year.
4: Claire McMichael, ABC News.
2: It's stadium clock versus TV clock, and now the Mid-American Conference has appealed the outcome of the Michigan-Western Michigan game, asking the NCAA and college football playoff administrators to recognize the Broncos as the actual winner of this past weekend's match. Dave Packer, ABC News.
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1: Tomorrow night, Dallas, Texas. Trumpalooza. Two nights, midterm convention, coverage nonstop. Nobody's going to watch because you did something stupid. You're going up against the beast that is the NFL. You're going up against opening night of the NFL. Nobody's going to pay attention. Nobody is. What am I going to watch tomorrow? What are you going to want? No, I'm not watching any of what's going on there. Why? The NFL's on. Gee, Chad, what are you going to watch?
2: Oh, I don't know.
1: The NFL. That's who I'm going to watch. The NFL is who I'm going to watch. I'm going to watch that game. And then Thursday, I'm going to watch that game. I will watch none of whatever weird crap goes on at this midterm of Palooza for Trump, which is hilarious. How many people are going to show up? They're trying to give out tickets to fill the arena. They'll say it's the greatest thing ever. Then he's going to get pissed because nobody's going to cover it. I mean, you can see it all happening. And here's my issue. You're charging every congressperson and senator $25,000. Tim Burchett got a bill. He goes, $25,000 to go. May not go. I think a lot of people are not going to go.
3: It is very unusual for a midterm convention. This is actually the first of its kind. It's pretty unusual because there's no president to nominate this year for the Republican Party, but Republicans are hoping that they can drum up some support in those key midterm races that will be vital to the Republican Party if they want to keep control in the House and the Senate. Now, you mentioned Donald Trump, J.D. Vance will be in attendance, but we're expecting some other big names as well. Like Health and Human Services Secretary RFK Jr. We can expect to see Caroline Leavitt. On the Texas side, you'll have Governor Greg Abbott and Senator Ted Cruz here as well. But I think it'll be interesting to see who doesn't show up. If there's any Republicans that are looking to distance themselves from the president, his approval rating is very low right now. And a lot of Americans are upset with the cost of living and the war. So just as much as we will be paying attention to who shows up this week in Dallas, we'll also be paying attention to who doesn't.
1: I'll be watching football. Like most Americans. Let's put the numbers out there and see who wins. You're going up against the NFL. Sorry, it ain't going to happen. It isn't. You're going to get your ass handed to you. Because, and even in Texas, you're going to get your ass handed to you. Why? It's the NFL. It's that simple. It's the NFL. Yeah, the Cowboys aren't playing. Nobody cares. It's the NFL. You got two games, one tomorrow night, again, rematch, and then on Thursday, you've got the Australia game, which will be played Friday morning in Australia, as we went over, but it'll be Thursday evening here in the United States of America, so there's that. You're going up against the wrong beast. Just the reality of this. It is. And, you know, I give the Republicans a lot of crap. Tell me why I shouldn't. That's what I ask you. Tell me why I shouldn't give them a lot of crap. Tell me why they deserve another chance. And if your answer is, well, they're not the Democrats, that's a stupid answer. It's the same answer I tell the Democrats, but they're not the Republicans. That's a dumb answer. It's a joke. If we care about actually what happens, we care about the country, we care about the way that our leaders are going, then we need to nominate better leaders who actually care about what's going on in the country and who want to find solutions to the everyday problems that we find ourselves in. That's what we need. What do we get? We don't get that. We get all kinds of crazy crap. We get all kinds of lunacy. We're to own the libs. We get all that kind of stuff. It doesn't matter. I expect more from the people who we have hired. And that's what we've done. We've hired you. The problem is you've made it so you've gerrymandered tenure. And it makes it virtually impossible to get rid of you. And I know what a lot of you are thinking. What about term limits? Sounds great. Who votes on it? They do. We don't get a vote on that. Because if we had a vote on it, we'd tell them no. You guys don't get a stay forever. My God. Mitch McConnell has been missing for 86 days. 86 days. Has it been seen outside of some weird photos? Outside of the likes of Scott Jennings saying that he had a 20-minute conversation with my ass, 20-minute conversation. First of all, he hasn't had a 20-minute conversation with anybody for years. This is who leads our nation? This is the group that leads our nation? People are going to go and vote for Darlene Graham? Just go listen to her answers. Yeah, we kind of, you know what? People who are in government play to the stupid. That's who they play to. Because the average person would go, no, that's ridiculous. What are we doing? They play to the dumb. And they figure, you know what? Like, it's easier to scare people. It is than anything else. So enjoy the, and we're going to talk about the convention because I'm sure there'll be some noteworthy sound that comes out of it about the woke left and communism. And they want to have boys playing girls sports, none of which is bringing down the cost of oil, which is bringing down the cost of gas, which is bringing down the cost of energy, which is making it easier on what has already been kick in the grundle for the last several years because of inflation. None of that is helping you with health care. None of that. None of that is actually solving the immigration problem rather than just putting a Band-Aid on it and talking about how many people you've arrested and are deporting. And those numbers, again, none of that is being talked about. It'll be the same thing as always. And Dallas, you're going to host it. So this will be interesting. First, you had the World Cup. Now

0: And Dallas, you could host it. So this will be interesting. First, you had the World Cup. Now you got this. What? Oh, and let's not forget this. Trump wants to give out money. I know that's a shocker because we're doing so well financially. But they've got a new plan for stay-at-home moms.
1: The Trump administration is reportedly considering a major shift in how the government supports families, with a plan to pay parents who stay home with their kids through an existing child care subsidy program. The New York Times reporting, quote, under the draft new rule, parents who stay home with their children could benefit from the program, which typically provides about $9,000 per child each year, potentially reshaping which families get federal child care money. The Times also reporting about 80% of the 870,000 families who currently get the child care subsidies have single working parents, most of them mothers, according to the health department data.
0: Now, it's parents, not just moms. I'm just saying, because that's where they're pushing it to. Okay? I want you guys to understand that. That's where they're pushing it to. Because there's a way that they're trying to do this, and they're thinking about this in their brain. Like, how do we get this done?
1: And this idea didn't come out of nowhere. Vice President Vance has been making this argument for years. Back in 2021, he pushed back on family policies that, in his words, shunt their kids into crap daycare just to get parents back into the paid workforce. And now, look at the broader push. You've got Trump accounts, expanded paid family leave tax incentives, a bigger adoption tax credit, efforts to make IVF more affordable, and of course, moms.gov. The message, supporting families doesn't have to mean that only supporting families when they leave the house for work. It can also mean giving families more power to decide for themselves what works at home.
0: Okay, so you listen to that and you think, what? Well, why does it matter? So get ready for this. So you heard that was 80% of the people that get that, single parents, in particular mothers. Okay. It's true. Man, you're failed. Big time. You're going to get no argument from me here. I've hammered men and I've hammered society for making sure that men, you know, don't participate because women can do anything. It's a bunch of crap. It's better for kids to have both parents in their life. Absolutely. Now, check this out. So, according to eligibility requirements, marital status, the parent must be legally married. Unmarried couples and non-working single parents do not qualify. Okay? So, legally married. One spouse must work a minimum of 35 hours a week while the other spouse remains at home to care for the children. And there's income caps. Some states may be lower. And 60% on average, though, must fall below 85% of their state's median income. The program is targeted strictly towards low and moderate income families. So we'll see. We'll see how this works out. It's going to be, you know, they're trying to figure it out. It's like, well, you know, you only work X amount of hour. This feels a little socially-ism, if you will. That's all I'm saying. Not trying to be weird. Kids, not trying to be weird. Just feels a little bit like that. Let me know what you think. Want to hear from you? 323-538-2423. At Chad Benson Show is your X, your Insta, and all those other things. 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

0: game. Coming up, we got a little What's Trending. 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
17: Maybe a super El Nino. Some places are going to be very wet. Other places are going to be very snowy. And so there you guys go. Reds Dodgers, Pamela Anderson, Bombardier, Champions League, Walter. No constitutional rights to clean water. Federal courts fines. Looks right at everybody in Jackson, Mississippi and says, you've got no constitutional rights to clean water. Which is true. It's not there. It's not. Just like it's no constitutional right to mean you're allowed to have a driver's license. But we know one of them is very necessary. The whole water thing. Ballon d'Or, that's soccer. Reveal the short list of the Ballon d'Or. People, that's the MVPs, the World Player of the Year. Over to the magical world of Yahoo. South Park mocks Trump after Emmy win. Oh, my God. Katie Holmes shares Italian getaway pics with boyfriend. Canada hits goods with retaliatory, the U.S. today with retaliatory tariffs, because that's working out well for us. Did you guys know that? Just want everybody. Pamela Anderson, trending. She's opening up about her Hep C recovery. The Houthis. The Houthi and the Blowfish attacked Saudi energy facilities, sending oil higher. Russia resumed strikes on Kyiv after U.S. envoy visit. And finally over to X. Labor Day. Number one trending thing, Florida State. Tucker Carlson. And guests call algebra fake math. Greenland. Are we taking Greenland? Is that what we're doing now? 323-538-2423 at Chad Benson Show is your X. Instant all the other things right here in the Chad Benson Show. What's oil going to do there? 25th Amendment? Vote red? Vote blue? Witkoff and Kushner? Assad? Traitors? Hakeem Jeffries? Also trending. Kyiv? Just to name a few of the magical things trending in the magical world of X. So Canada is going to come after us hardcore with tariffs, and we're going to go after them because we already have, because, yeah, they're evil.
18: Canada's retaliatory tariffs are taking effect today, hitting hundreds of American products from steel to cheese to motorcycles. Those products now face duties as high as 50%.
17: Good. Get rid of them. We got to start doing more trades with North Korea because they're like, those guys are solid right there. And that stupid plane, this Bombardier thing. Yeah, enough of that.
18: President Trump targeting Canadian jet maker Bombardier, posting, no more selling Bombardier in the United States. And if they want our market, they must build here. But the company already builds here in Wichita, Kansas. Republican Senator Jerry Moran says Bombardier supports a local workforce of more than 1,000 employees.
17: It's not enough. In fact, you need to move all of your companies down here and make them American companies, or else. We're not having this anymore, Canada. Enough of you trying to fight us. I don't know who you think you are, eh? Boy, this is fun. Right? And did you see the maps this weekend? I mean, what sane person doesn't put American flags on every single country and say it's ours? Right? Oh, this is going to be fun. Speaking of fun, it's a Tuesday, but we're going to do midterm Monday because we were off yesterday. Jim Kennedy joins us straight ahead. Chad Benson Show.
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1: It is that time of the week. We talk dark about a Jim Kennedy of the Kennedy Institute of Public Policy Research. It's a day late because we were off laboring yesterday for Labor Day. It's midterm Mondays. All right, Jim, first and foremost, let's start getting the numbers, okay? Because we're past Labor Day. This is it, right? You know, everybody says by Labor Day, everybody's got their minds kind of made up. You go to midtermmondays.com. You can see all the stuff. Let's get the breakdown of start with the House. Does it look like it's leaning more R or more D?
2: Well, the congressional ballot numbers that have been run over the last week or so have been, I think, about five or six of these generic congressional vote numbers. And they've been D plus six, D plus five, D plus seven, D plus 10, another D plus five, and then one R plus five. So that kind of looks like an outlier, and you're looking at probably right now a generic vote has the Democrats plus six. Now, on midterm Monday, we've got the House races all broken down. We've got the 70 races that are either toss-up, lean, or likely races. Those are the ones that can move over the next 8-9 weeks until the general election. We have 24 toss-up races on midterm Monday. We have 14 lean D, 9 lean R. What does that really mean as far as the total numbers? Right now, it is slightly favoring Democrats that they will basically control the House of Representatives because Republicans are going to have to win more of these toss-up races than the Democrats will to keep the House. It could be as bad as, let's say, 235 to 210 Democrat. Or it could be closer than that. That's what Kalshi is predicting based upon the prediction markets for all of the individual races out there. It would be about a 15-seat majority for the Democrats in that case.
1: What would you, Jim Kennedy of the Kennedy Public Policy Research, Kipper, what would you say it would be close? And you're like, oh, well, Republicans did better and shocked me. And what would you say, ooh, that's kind of a tsunami?
2: I would say if it gets to be the 15 votes, if there are 15 votes, or I mean 30 votes, but I mean it's 15 because 15 flipped, they would be the 30. I would say if they keep it under 10, they're doing good. If it's more than 15 or 20, then it's been a blue wave. And again, that will also depend on what happens in the Senate, because losing one chamber is one thing. Losing both chambers is a lot bigger problem. And the House has kind of always been on the table as probably not going to be one, because again, traditional numbers say historically the party in power tends to lose in midterm elections. And this one is looking like it's, you know, isn't looking any different. There are a key number of factors, from Trump fatigue to inflation to affordability to longer time in Iran in the Iranian kerfuffle slash war than people would like to see. And those things are basically going to go against the Republicans. Now, again, we're still 8 weeks out, but this is when it gets serious. This is when the major ad buys start getting thrown out there. And this is when people, because all the kids are back in school, the summer vacations are over, and people start focusing on the election and start seeing the ads. Also, with the states that do mail-in ballots, those ballots will start going out in less than 3 weeks, I believe. So you'll already start having some people being able to cast ballots on a mail-in basis by the third week of September.
1: Talking to Jim Kennedy, Kennedy Institute Public Policy Research. We're talking about it. That's right. Midterms, can midterm Monday, but we're doing it on Tuesday because yesterday Labor Day. Let's talk about ad buys. Nobody wants to give money to Ken Paxton because he's weird, and everybody knows that, including Trump last week, who made fun of the way he dresses, told him how weird he looks and how nobody really likes him. You know, it's the way Trump endorses people. But they're going to have to spend a lot of money. And you said John Thune's like, well, you guys better figure out where you're going to get it from.
2: Yeah. And the MAGA PAC has already said that they're going to spend, they announced last week, a $10 million buy. It's going to be a $5 million. Now, when you say ad buys, it's $5 million supporting Paxton, and it's $5 million to run negative ads against Tallarico.
1: Tallarico.
2: Exactly. That is one of them. They've already put out some sample commercials that they'll be running. Now, the problem is Texas has 20 distinct media markets. It is very, very expensive. But like you were talking about John Thune, this is what Thune had said earlier. He said, despite making ad reservations in nearly every other competitive race, the Senate Leadership Fund, the super PAC aligned to Senate Majority Leader John Thune, has not put any money into Texas. He acknowledges that it's an expensive state, 20 media markets, and is a far pricier endeavor for PACs to run statewide airtime than in places that are also toss-ups like Michigan and Iowa. Thune encouraged President Trump to spend money on Texas and Ken Paxton, meaning, you know what? That's your problem. It's not my problem. Good luck. God bless you. And let us know how it turns out.
1: It's going to be very interesting because he is, I mean, there's no doubt that there's a struggle there. Everybody I see, you know, we Halperin, I mean, Chris Saliza, all of the guys out there. You go to, you know, the Cook Report, everybody, they all kind of say, look, this is not as it's starting to move away from a leans D to it's heading towards D. And a lot of that has to, you know, we've talked about it, man. Quality of candidate matters. And Ken Paxton, I don't think he's going to dazzle this week at the MAGA Palooza.
2: No, I think he's only going to be there because A, it's a short trip for him because it's in Texas, and B, he can hobnob with people and grovel for money because he needs money to grovel. He needs the money because he needs to run the ads because it's only going to be a major media blitz that is going to save him. Remember, he has been outraised by Tallarico, $10 million for Paxton roughly, and roughly $65 million for Tallarico. So he's getting beaten badly in the fundraising game, which is why it's going to take outside money, PAC money, to save his keister in that race. And yes, he is not a good candidate. Not that Tallarico is any sort of star, rising star in the Democratic Party, regardless of what they like to believe. He's just going up against a really bad candidate. And we talked about this during the primary. If this had been Cornyn, how much easier and how much cheaper would this race have been for the Republicans? I don't think Tallarico would be nearly as close to taking this campaign if it had been John Cornyn rather than Ken Paxton. But they put, you know, they did, the people checked, went into the voting booth and checked the box for Ken Paxton. And this is a candidate that they're stuck with. And this is a candidate the Republicans are going to have to try to drag across the finish line if they're going to keep Texas red. And if they want to keep control of the Senate, this is one of the key races they're going to have to win to do it, because there are five toss-up races, and this is one of them.
1: You know, you talk about Cornyn. Was it two of his staff have gone over to work for Paxton, not Paxton, but for Tallarico? And you wonder, yes, if there is going to be a backlash by Cornyn people who were never really MAGA but held their nose and voted for Trump because the alternative was Kamala. And now they look at this and think, you know what? Sorry, this is a bridge too far. And if this is the way you're going to act, well, we're going to do everything we can to either stay home. We'll vote, you know, down ballot everywhere, but we may not vote for Tallarico, but we're not going to vote for Paxton, which hurts Paxton more than Tallarico.
2: Yes, and that's the real thing, is I don't see them swaying a lot of disaffected Republicans to vote for Tallarico. It's the undervotes, to where you're going to have, you know, 8 million votes for the governor's race and 6 million votes, let's say, for an example, for the Senate race, because people are just leaving that blank when it comes to that. Or even some people that may completely be disaffected by the Republicans. They may not be happy with Trump. They may be former MAGA who are having concerns after 11 years of Trump being on the stage, that it's kind of, he's kind of worn out his welcome. There is Trump fatigue going on with a lot of people at this point. And they decide, look, the Republicans haven't deserved my vote. I'm not giving it to them. I'm just not voting at all in Texas. Again, I don't think a lot of them are going to go over to Tallarico and vote. But yes, there will be those people that will help Tallarico because they are that irritated at both Paxton and the Republicans in Texas.
1: How do you think we joke about MAGAPalooza, Trumpapalooza, whatever it is. You know, his big thing is he's telling everybody, just picture, close your eyes and picture it's me on the ballot. I don't think that's going to work, man. I don't. I think people are exhausted. I think they're looking around going, I'm sorry, man. Prices are up. You got us into a war. You go unhinged at any moment in time. You think it's fun to own the libs, but you're not even really owning the libs. You're just doing stupid stuff that isn't fixing anything. And then you're talking about healthcare. Last week, you know, they come out and announce, well, healthcare is going to be up big time next year. And the Republicans are sitting around going, dur-dur-dur-dur-dur. I think this is going to hurt. I think there's going to be a lot of people like, dude, can you stay away? Can you stay away from me?
2: Yeah, there are going to be some people in the states that will want President Trump. He's already said he's going to stop and campaign for Dan Sullivan on his trip overseas sometime in October, I believe.
1: Which Dan?
2: whichever dance shows up. How embarrassing would that be if somebody somehow screws it up and they send him to the send him to an event for the other dance song?
1: Well, I mean, we could never have anything that with MAGA. Do you guys remember when what's his name Giuliani did the was it the Four Seasons and it turned out to be a gardening center?
2: Yes, yes, that was sort of in the back of my mind when I said that. But yes, heaven forbid something like that happened for entertainment value alone. But yes, tell Paxson wants him there because he needs the money, and Trump still plays well for the most part in Texas. It'd be a question to see if he goes down to South Carolina for Ms. Graham, if he campaigns for her. He probably will. As far as going to any of the toss-up states, I don't know if he's going to be invited to Michigan. I don't know if he's going to be invited to Maine. Probably not, because I believe Susan Collins avoided Vance's event there like 10 days ago. Did not want to be seen with Vance, let alone President Trump. So I don't think Trump will be invited to Maine, though it isn't this nice this time of the year. So, yeah, Iowa possibly. Iowa, I think, still has enough things where they may still invite him there for the Senate race. That's turning out to be a very competitive gubernatorial race also in Iowa. So that's a state that may or may not. It all depends on how they – I mean, basically, they've got all these polling numbers on how popular or unpopular President Trump is in all these states. And that's going to kind of be the determination factor. And do I get money if you show up too? And that's kind of what it is. I need the money. You can have 5 minutes, but just send the check, please.
1: Talking to Jim Kennedy, Kennedy Institute Public Policy Research. You talking about Iowa? How? I mean, this has become very interesting because Iowa, pretty red, may go D at least when it comes to the governor.
2: Yeah. Right now, it is. There have been three gubernatorial races that by a couple of the major prediction agencies have kicked over negatively against the Republicans. The Alaska governor's race has gone from likely Republican to toss-up, but that's a two magnitude because it's toss-up, lean, likely. So they just didn't go from lean to toss-up. They went from likely, like, yeah, that's a pretty solid race, to no, it's a toss-up now because of all the shenanigans in Alaska. Pennsylvania governor hasn't been on the board, but has gone from likely to safe, meaning no chance for the Republicans, as if they ever thought they had one in Pennsylvania, which is interesting because Pennsylvania has been voting red in the presidential election for the last couple of elections. So it's kind of, you know, just as Shapiro is a fairly popular guy in Pennsylvania. And yeah, the Iowa governor that you brought up, that has gone from toss up to lean D. So that is one that the Republicans are going to have to throw some money into to keep that as an R1. And the senatorial race, because Joni Ernst is stepping down, so it's an open seat. The Republican seems to be a pretty good lady who's doing well right now. But still, the Democrats are throwing some money because they think there's blood in the water, and they think that they throw enough money that they can flip Iowa. And that's on some of the toss-up list. It's still a lean R for some of them, as is the New Hampshire race is a lean D for some of them. And the thing about New Hampshire is they will not have their primary until today. That's going on as we speak. So that's not going to, so we won't know the final combatants in the general election for a couple of days. And the same thing that's going on in Rhode Island tomorrow, Wednesday, will also have their primary. And finally, Delaware will be the last person over the line next Tuesday. And we will be done with primaries, and all the results for all the primaries that you need to watch will be on midtermmonday.com. And you'll be able to go there and check them out, and all of the FEC funding that's going in there. So watch the FEC funding, especially in Georgia, in Texas, in Iowa, and all the toss-up races, to see who's spending the money, who's getting their money from outside sources. The one of the things that's interesting now, while Tallarico's pulling in a ton of money over Paxson, he's getting far more of it from non-Texas sources than Paxson is. Paxson's doing really good as far as fundraising for himself from local money within Texas. Now, remember, PAC money that goes into those races doesn't count in the fundraising because it's not directly given to the candidate. It's spending on behalf of the candidate. So that $10 million ad buy that we talked about, that's not money that Paxson has raised. That is the MAGA PAC spending for his benefit. So those numbers will not be included there, but the money that Paxson himself is raising for the candidates committee is coming out. I think it's 57% is coming from Texas, and far less is coming for Tallarico from Texas on his side.
1: Well, it's going to be interesting, man. No doubt about that. Jim Kennedy, Kennedy Institute of Public Policy Research. It is go time now, Jim. As always, we'll talk to you again on Friday. And then, of course, next week, we resume regular midterm Mondays. Thanks so much, man. Talk to you soon.
2: Thanks, Chad.
1: We're going to wrap it up straight ahead, but first, Incogni. 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Your car should take you places, not take you for a ride. Coming up, we wrap it up on this Tuesday. Chad Benson Show.
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5: The midterms are almost here, and Republicans could be in deep trouble. Polls show Democrats leading in key races. Tonight, Rob Finnerty on Newsmax reveals the growing threat from the DSA and the radical left. With less than 60 days to go, Finnerty says it's time for the GOP to hit the panic button. The House may go, and control of the Senate is up for grabs. Gas prices, mortgage rates, health care, and out-of-control national debt. Americans are angry, and the progressive left wants total control of Congress. Tallarico, El Sayed, AOC, Bernie Sanders. Finnerty reveals President Trump's secret plan to fight back and what you can do to help him. Don't miss Finnerty tonight at 8 p.m. Eastern on Newsmax. 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
1: As we wrap it up on this Tuesday, some words of wisdom from our friend Rodney.
2: Hey, do you have a job that you are not thrilled about having because you don't, you don't like doing what you're doing and you feel like it's just arduous and belittling at times? But remember that always be grateful for whatever it is that you got. And also, you can be good for things you haven't got, because there's a lot of stuff you don't want. But anyway, so where I'm at doing a job I really wanted to do, instead of getting all hot and bothered and upset about it, I just think, hey, if it weren't for this job, I could pursue my other dreams. Just help me pursue my dreams. And then there's other times I just think, well, if it wasn't for this, I'd probably go into life crime. And so ultimately, this job is keeping me out of prison. So that's, whatever helps you get through it all. Anyway, have a super freaking awesome day. Your crappy job. Try to make best of it anyway. Okay, bye.
1: I love my job. I love what I do. But thank you, Rodney. We appreciate that right here on the Chad Benson Show. Another solid, fun show on this beautiful Tuesday. It's a Monday-ish feel to it. Just a smidge. Kind of like these four-day work weeks. I do. Talked about a lot of stuff today. Iran, midterms, right? We talked about the price of life, the chaos at the airport, with the crash. Of course, let's not forget the Lindsey Clancy stuff and a bunch of other things. Urban Word, what's trending? We gave it to you all, kids. That's what we do here. Speaking of doing stuff tonight, join us 8 o'clock on the old YouTube. Reach out to us across all of our social media. We'd love hearing from all of you. You guys have a blessed and amazing rest of your...
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0: Hi, I'm Dr. Gordon Christensen, and if you're a dentist as I am, or you know a dentist, please take a moment to listen. When I became a dentist, I learned how quickly poor oral health can lead to other serious health problems. And for people without access to care, these problems can spiral very quickly. I wanted to help, but I wasn't sure how I could until I joined Dental Lifeline Network. 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Right now, there's a wait list for patients in need in your community. I'm asking fellow dentists who will join me in seeing one patient per year.
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3: Chrysler is recalling up to
4: ABC News. I'm Dave Packer. As the war in Iran escalates, the Dow plunging more than 600 points Tuesday. Concerns over the rising price of oil getting the blame.
5: Oil prices now at a six-week high after the U.S. attacked multiple Iranian tankers over the weekend. Iran responded, threatening to impose new restrictions on ships outside the Strait of Hormuz. Americans paying the price at the pump.
4: ABC's Karen Hua. Federal investigators say they plan to interview the two surviving crew members from Sunday's deadly cargo plane crash in Miami that killed five people on the ground Wednesday. The Smithsonian says that Secretary Lonnie Bunch is stepping down from his position. The institution, after 7 years of leading the world's largest museum, education, and research complex, after the Smithsonian has faced repeated attacks from the Trump administration over displays and contexts, Bunch saying, quote, "I have fought for as long as I can." This is ABC News. Tens of thousands of Jeeps are being recalled.
3: Chrysler is recalling up to over 328,000 of various versions of its Jeep Grand Cherokees because the rear coil springs could detach from the vehicles while driving, which increases the risk of a crash, says the National Highway Traffic Safety Administration. The recall covers 2021 to 23 models. Stellantis, Chrysler's parent company, says it's not aware of any accidents. Owners will get notified and repairs will be free.
4: ABC's Chuck Sievertson. With the help of a drone and Good Samaritan, St. Paul police say an officer rescued a child with autism who wandered away from home and was struggling to get out of a pond. Stevie Wonder is hitting the road. Isn't she lovely? Embarking on a Songs in the Key of Life performance 50th anniversary tour. The 25-time Grammy Award winner will perform the 1976 album in its entirety. Stops will include New York, Chicago, D.C., and Detroit. Tickets on sale this week. Dave Packer, ABC News.
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0: America and the gateway to the West. Good morning, good evening, wherever you may be across the nation, around the world. I'm George Norrie. This is Coast to Coast AM. Later tonight, channeling and ETs. Here's what's happening. Iran has claimed that its Islamic Revolutionary Guard Corps Navy had captured an advanced unmanned American submarine near the entrance of the strategically vital Strait of Hormuz, adding another dramatic dimension to the months-long conflict in the West Asia area. Iranian president vowed to continue resistance against the U.S., writing on X that the U.S. will regret the war. With more on today's activities, here's our Tom Danheiser. Tommy?
1: Well, George, the U.S. submarine Iran claimed to capture was actually an underwater drone. In response, a Pentagon spokesperson said the drone had malfunctioned more than a day ago. It was surveying regional waters in support of ongoing operations. The defective drone was an older model that neither collected sensitive data nor carried any classified sonar or radar equipment. U.S. Central Command has said it destroyed five Iranian crude oil carriers after Iran's Islamic Revolutionary Guard Corps targeted a U.S. Navy warship with ballistic missiles twice over the past 2 days. The U.S. warship evaded both attempts and continued patrolling regional waters with no American personnel harmed. Meanwhile, Yemen's Tehran-backed Houthis attacked four cities in the south of U.S. ally Saudi Arabia on Tuesday, wounding more than 70 people and setting oil installations ablaze in what appeared to be a major expansion of the six-month-old Middle East war. And violence in the occupied West Bank has spiked following clashes and settler attacks on Palestinian villages. Israeli threats of forceful responses have grown following localized stabbing incidences and unrest. There you go, George.
0: Thank you, Tom. Dr. John Curtis has been with us since the beginning of this war, the end of February. John, does there seem to be an end game to this thing?
2: No. There's no end game at all. As a matter of fact, things that are escalating, you're talking about, going through, things like, strategic, the Strait of Hormuz is completely controlled by, the Iranian Republican National Guard at this point. And when it comes to the U.S., finding some way out of this war, there is no way out. When the Iranians basically want to, they want to retaliate, because of what happened with Ayatollah Khamenei, it's a tit for tat, kind of endless warfare that has no end in sight. And it's not only the U.S., can't get out of this war. They also can't stop. The problems that exist with, you're talking about, no end in sight, to this. So it's like, it's not a formula for an end game. It's a formula for the end of, the U.S. There's no way we can get out of this without, it negotiated, by, other countries. And there's no one in Europe. They're not willing to, conclude anything when it comes to this war, other than you know, the fact that, you know, we have, endless, unending, you know,
0: Well, we need to find a way out of it, John. Thank you, John Curtis. Lindsey Clancy's attorney signaled that he would be open to a plea deal, saying he hopes the district attorney will revisit the case now that her murder trial has ended in a mistrial. Kevin Reddington's comments came after Judge William Sullivan declared a mistrial Friday, as we reported then, in Clancy's murder case after jurors were unable to reach a unanimous verdict, ending in an apparent 11-1 divide. The 36-year-old Clancy faced three counts of first-degree murder in the deaths of her children, Cora, Dawson, and Callan, all under the age of six, who were found strangled at the family's home in January of 2023. Sad story there. Canada's retaliatory counter-tariffs, ranging from 15% to 50% on approximately $27.6 billion worth of U.S. goods, has taken effect. John Truman Wolf, author of The 99 Strongest Banks in America, is with us here. John, what do you think of these tariffs?
3: Well, George, the truth is they're not good for either country. You know, they will increase prices both here and in Canada. We all know that Trump isn't one that's going to, you know, kind of bend to the will of somebody else. He'll hang tough. The other side is Mark Carney, who used to be part of the Bank for International Settlements, the global Darth Vader of global banking. So you got a couple of tough cookies there. Trump raised additional sanctions today, or not sanctions, tariffs today. So this, you know, George, it may just continue. They may both hold on to the tariffs into the future. Now, I can see that happening.
0: Well, you know, I know Canada's been a great neighbor for a long, long time. Are we going to spoil that situation?
3: You know, already I think we've spoiled it to a certain degree. I read a recent survey of the Canadian people, and they are very unhappy with the Donald. Our relationship, as you noted, has been very simpatico with our northern neighbors for decades and decades and decades. But right now, it's very sour. And unless these guys, you know, sit down and work out some kind of agreement, it's going to continue to be

0: down and work out some kind of agreement, it's going to continue to be troubling.
1: All right. Thank you, John. John Truman Wolf. If you'd like to protect your heart, walk an extra 1,000 steps today, especially if you have high blood pressure. That's the conclusion of an important recent study of step counts and heart health. It involved 36,000 middle-aged or older British men and women with high blood pressure who wore an activity tracker. Scientists followed them for nearly a decade to see who experienced cardiac problems, then utilized that data to model the likely effects of increased step counts on disease risk. How about that? ABC apparently will not extend comedian Jimmy Kimmel's contract beyond 2027, it's been reported. Citing a source familiar with the situation, the tabloid reported the ongoing 24th season of Jimmy Kimmel Live will be the last. Kimmel has been the late-night chairperson on ABC since 2003. In a moment, Stacey Horn joins us with her work on something very strange going on Roosevelt Island. Back in a moment on Coast to Coast AM.
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3: I coughed, and I coughed until I choked 24 hours a day. I couldn't even walk across my floor without literally coughing until I would gasp. So I saw three different pulmonologists, and they could do nothing. Someone had mentioned to me about a product that President Reagan had taken. I ordered it within 1 week. 1 week. My coughing had stopped since I've taken the carnivora. 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

0: Welcome back to Coast, George Norrie with you, Stacey Horn with us. Stacey is the author of a number of nonfiction books. She writes on the subjects of prosecutors, FBI agents, crime and crime sprees as well. Back in the 1800s, there was an island near New York called Blackwell that was turned into another one called Roosevelt Island, which is the current name. It was a strange place. It was set up originally to help people who were indigent and poor. Turned out to be a place where they've had prisons, insane asylums, and all kinds of strange things. Stacey, welcome back to the show. It's been a while.
1: It has been. Thanks for having me back.
0: How you been?
1: I'm good. Busy. Writing lots of books. Having fun.
0: Your latest is what? Damnation Island? You wrote that in what year?
1: No, that's not my latest. Damnation Island, I think around 2018, and the most recent book is The Killing Fields of East New York.
0: All right. How did you get involved writing about Roosevelt Island?
1: It's also serendipitous sometimes. I had this idea for a book that I wanted to write that actually ended up being The Killing Fields of East New York, but in between, I wrote Damnation Island, and I wrote that.

0: definitely, I love doing research. For me, it's just a treasure hunt. And I love particularly forgotten information, forgotten people, forgotten stories. So I wanted to write a book that somehow illustrated, that could communicate how much fun it is to research. And I had the, and going down those rabbit holes. And I wanted to write a book about the municipal archives, and that's where a lot of historical records for the city of New York are stored. So I wrote a proposal, and in the proposal, I just gave the examples of the kind of things that you could find in the municipal archives. And in there was just a little piece about Roosevelt Island, which, as you said, was known as Blackwell's Island. In the 19th century, and it was a very sad little story about a boy who had been found wandering the streets of New York, and he was in such bad shape, his foot was almost coming off his leg, and he was taken, picked up by the police, and eventually ended up on Blackwell's Island. And when my publishers read the proposal, they felt that little bit was the most interesting thing in my proposal. And they said, well, why don't you write a book about Blackwell's Island? And I went, oh my God, why didn't I think of that? What a great idea.
1: The island's not that big, is it?
0: No, it's like 2 miles long. I forget how wide, but you can just easily walk the perimeter of the entire island in a couple of hours.
1: What is it being used for now, Stacy?
0: Well, after they removed all these institutions, it was known as, it was known for a while as Welfare Island. And then it sat dormant. The public hospitals were still there. And then somebody had an idea to use it for affordable housing. And that's what it became. But now it's just like every place else in New York and in the United States. It's a very expensive place to live, but it's lovely. You go there and you feel like it's almost like Central Park in the sense that it's this quiet oasis in the middle of a very busy city.
1: The original intentions were good, to help the poor, the disturbed. And what happened? Something went wrong.
0: Well, everyone knows about I think a lot of people are aware of the hospital called Bellevue. It was a public hospital.
1: Right.
0: But they were not, I don't think most people are aware that it was also the site for prisons like the workhouse and the penitentiary. And that was also where the city, it was called at the time, the lunatic asylum was located. And the conditions were just so inhumane. I mean, I cannot exaggerate it, just how terrible people were cared for there. But the city recognized that, and they had this attitude of pride, really. And I found this one quote where one of the councilmen said, "Why have we not establishments worthy of our great city?" So they went around and researching how they could do better. And they bought Blackwell's Island, which was at the time was owned by a family named Blackwell, and it was mostly orchards and a quarry, a granite quarry. And they bought this island, and their plan was to replace all these institutions with brand new state-of-the-art prisons, hospitals, a hospital for people with mental illness, and places, almshouse for the poor. And they were going to show the world how it was done. And also, they felt for people that were beleaguered and suffering from either physical or mental illness, it would be better to get them out of the city and onto this, you know, lush, lovely island. The peaceful oasis that I describe now was even more so then, and I just felt like that was a better place to heal.
1: Stacy, tell us the story of Nellie Bly.
0: Well, I think people are somewhat aware of Nellie Bly, but she was a journalist. And she worked this out with her editor in advance that she would fake being mentally ill, crazy, insane, and be sent to Blackwell's Island. And so she did. And that she got sent there. She spent 10 days on the island, and her articles that were published at the time were eventually put together in a book called 10 Days in the Madhouse. Oh, God, now I'm thinking, am I remembering that title right?
1: Huh.
0: But when I was researching what was going on Blackwell's Island, I was finding one horror story after another. But here was a woman who went in there and witnessed it firsthand. It was like one of the few firsthand accounts that I found that even though she wasn't a real patient, it was from the point of view of a patient. And she just described horrendous abuse, which I used in the book. But the thing that kills me about that was she said she would later refer to it as the worst 10 days of her life. And she had originally attended to get put into one of two buildings called the Lodge and the Retreat. And those were the most notorious places in the lunatic asylum on Blackwell's Island. And instead, they put her in the main building, main lunatic asylum, in, I believe it was Hall 16. And Hall 16 was a nice place. It was where they put people that were not, who were suffering from mild mental illness, and people that they foresaw as being eventually released. And when she, so the book that she writes about terrible, terrible conditions, and they were bad, like people died from abuse while she was there. Those all took place in the nicest part of the asylum.
1: Oh,
0: so
1: geez.
0: When she saw how bad it was, she said, no way am I going to try to get to be moved to the Lodge or the Retreat. I would be taking my life in my hands, which was true.
1: What are some of the crazier or bizarre stories you uncovered?
0: Well, there's really so many. I wanted to quick get to, oh, I can't find it. I wanted to talk about how many people died on Blackwell's Island daily. There was like a daily population. Oh, here it is. There was roughly 40 to 50,000 people were admitted to one institution or another on Blackwell's Island.
1: That's huge.
0: Exactly. And over 1,000 people died there every year. And the lunatic asylum, excuse me, ended up being the most lethal place to go when you were on Blackwell's Island. And that's like a strange thing to say, given that there were hospitals there where people were suffering from illnesses, and yet they were dying more at the lunatic asylum. So one of the problems was the city underestimated how much it was going to cost for all of these institutions, and they underestimated how many people they would need to care for. So right from the start, they never had enough money to do what they needed to do well. So they're always trying to save money, and that led to some terrible decisions. For instance, instead of hiring trained or at least semi-trained attendants or nurses, instead they decided that they would use people that had been convicted of crimes and sent to the workhouse, which was a prison, and use them as nurses and attendants. So that went about as well as you can imagine. And the rooms that originally were designed for one person, they put 4 to 6 people.
1: Jeez.
0: So, instead of having a lot of attendants, they had fewer attendants. And what they did was they put the women in restraints, like straitjackets, almost the entire day and throughout their entire stay. It was a nightmare. And there's no exaggerating it. There was this TV show called The Knickerbocker, where they had this scene that takes place in the lunatic asylum on Blackwell's Island. They showed it just perfectly. They showed two long lines of women on either side of a hall.
1: Must have been crazy stuff. Stay with us, Stace. We got a break, but we'll come back and pick it up right there in a moment with Stacey Horn as we talk about Roosevelt Island, the bizarre things that happened there. Fortunately, not now, I don't think.

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1: We'll take your calls next hour with Stacey Horn as we talk about Roosevelt Island. The New Yorkers definitely check in with us if you know about that island. 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

0: And welcome back to Coast. George Norrie with you. Stacy Horn with us as we talk about the bizarre things happening on Roosevelt Island. Stacy, tell us more about that TV show that looked at it.
1: Oh, I was glad you were going to get back to that because I realized I had so much backstory. I didn't really get to the actual story. But basically, I was trying to make the point that restraining women was an easier way of keeping order. And so that resulted in some of the horror stories that I learned about. And the worst one that I heard about was a case where they took a pregnant woman and they threw her into solitary confinement. And let's just look at that for one brief second. The fact that caring for mentally ill in the 19th century involved throwing them into solitary confinement. So they put her in a straitjacket first, put her into solitary confinement, and she gave birth alone in a straitjacket in a cell.
0: Oh, my God. Unbelievable.
1: I know. And that's just one of many. Like, I found stories of murder. They would put women in into their rooms, four to six in a room meant for one, and then they would lock the door, and they would stay in that room locked until morning. And one night, one of the women in one of the rooms was murdering another by using a wooden pail that was used as a chamber pot. She was like literally bashing her head in, with this chamber pot. And so there was like other women in the room trying to get away from this scene and this occurrence. And the farthest away they could get up from what was happening, because these rooms were small, was 10 feet. So for the entire building that night, there was just one woman in charge, and she was being helped by four women who were convicts from the workhouse. And so she ran in, unlocked the door, saw what was happening, and she had no choice but to lock the door again because she couldn't let this woman who was murdering out. Called for help. There was no doctor in the hospital at the time. There was no law enforcement to help her. So the doctor took an hour to get there. And his decision was everything was okay and left it as is, even though the nurse was begging him to take the woman who had been the victim to the hospital to move her. But he didn't think she needed attention, and she died.
0: Who was in charge of the island at the time? The mayor of New York?
1: Technically, but it was under the people overseeing was a department called the Department of Public Charities and Correction, meaning prisons. So you've got two completely disparate missions, and they're all part of the same department, which was part of the problem. And the people appointed to this commission were political appointees, so they did not have any expertise in this matter. But for instance, there was an investigation into what had happened in the murder that I described. And even though it was decided that this murder happened because of how poorly run the institution was, the response from the councilman was to fire the nurse. They made no changes. They decided she was entirely responsible for what had happened when she closed the door afterwards, and not anything of not locking women in this room, putting them in straitjackets, everything else. That was fine.
0: Now tell us about the killing fields of East New York. What were they?
1: Can I tell a little backstory about how I came to write that book?
0: Absolutely. Sure thing.
1: Well, I had written a book over 20 years ago about the NYPD's Cold Case Squad. These are detectives who go back and try to solve old unsolved homicides. And I wasn't into true crime, but actually this is kind of, well, there's a small 9/11 connection, but after 9/11, like many other people, that night I tried to go down there and volunteer and help out at the site, and they were not taking volunteers. It was too dangerous for people like me. Yeah. But I stayed there and met a lot of the recovery workers, and I met this detective from the cold case squad, and he told me about what the squad did. I was not aware that we had a cold case squad. But he also told me that there were warehouses all around the city where evidence for all the murders in New York were stored. And I'm a person who loves history, and I love forgotten history. So the idea that all the murders in New York City going back, you know, more than 100 years, the evidence is sitting in these warehouses. I was like dying to get into these warehouses. So I wrote that book. It came out. But in the process of writing that book, two things happened. One, I learned that East New York, which is in Brooklyn, actually, had the highest number of unsolved homicides. And I never forgot that. And then the day that my book came out, there was a big trial for a white-collar criminal. Of course, I can't remember who it was, but one of the big white-collar criminals of the 1990s. So I had just spent a bunch of years researching murder, and I was able to go from zero to being an expert in murder just because there's so much information out there. I mean, we're tracking murder very, very well in the United States. And so I could tell you, you know, for any city, state, town in the United States, how many people were murdered, who they were, how many crimes were solved, how many were not solved, just anything I wanted to know. So when I read about this white collar crime, I thought, oh, well, how many white collar crimes are there, and how bad is it? How many people do we arrest? How many people go to jail? So I looked into that, and I called everybody that I thought could answer that question for me. I called the Department of Justice. I called attorneys general all across the United States, the FBI, the SEC. And without exception, every one of them told me, we're not tracking that. We do not know. They couldn't even tell me good figures for what their history of investigating and arresting white-collar crime. And I thought that was kind of a big deal, and I ended up writing an op-ed about it, thinking, you know, we have no idea. Like, we have an inaccurate picture of how bad financial crimes are. It could be enormous and devastating. It could be not so bad. But the point is, we did not know. And so
0: been the case, by the way, of Michael Milken?
1: No, but it's that time period. There was like a bunch of them. George Bush was probably one of the more active presidents in terms of his administration going after financial criminals. So where was I? Oh yeah. So I thought that, you know, I wrote this op-ed. It was in the Times, and I thought there'd be some kind of reaction, and there just wasn't. It was just crickets. And I shouldn't have been surprised.
0: It didn't move the needle, did it?
1: No. And whenever I would talk to people about this, like, oh my God, financial crimes, really, really bad. It's just not sexy. Nobody believed me. Nobody cared. And so for over 20 years, I have had like my eye out for the story that would communicate that this is actually important. I mean, it may not be as sexy as serial killers, but it's just as bad. The devastation from white collar crimes is in many ways worse. Anyway, so at one point, my publisher asked me if I would be interested in writing a true crime book. And again, I don't think of myself as a true crime person, but immediately that fact that East New York had the highest number of unsolved crimes, unsolved murders, popped into my head. And I thought, you know, before I say no, let me look into that. There may be a story there. And it turns out there was. I looked into it. It traced it back to financial crimes, actually several crime waves, and that led to the book, The Killing Fields of East New York. And the most exciting thing I uncovered was, I think most of us are aware that there was a big subprime mortgage crisis, 2007, 2008. And I learned that the very first subprime mortgage scandal was in the 1960s, 1970s, and it destroyed neighborhoods across the United States.
0: Interesting. Mitt Romney's father, George Romney, I knew when he was a governor of Michigan, where I grew up. He was in one of your books, wasn't he?
1: He was in The Killing Fields of East New York. These programs all came out of civil rights legislation in 1968, and HUD was created. And George Romney was the first head of HUD. He was appointed by Nixon. And Nixon thought that he had run against George Romney, and Nixon's idea was basically he's going to put Romney here and bury him, and nobody's going to hear from him again. But this legislation and HUD's mission at the time was to affirmatively further fair housing, and in particular for families of color. And George Romney, he was such a decent soul. He really, believed in this mission, and he really wanted to make this happen. He wanted to see that families of color had the same ability to buy a decent home as white families did. But unfortunately, he was appointed by an administration where that was not their main concern.
0: You know how he died?
1: No.
0: Died on a treadmill.
1: Oh, God.
0: Had a heart attack.
1: Poor guy. He was a good man.
0: He was a good man. He was a decent governor.
1: That's it. He was a thoroughly decent guy. And I have a good story about him. The case that I wrote about that was eventually prosecuted in New York was run by a prosecutor named Anthony Assetto, and he was a young man at the time, as all these federal prosecutors were. They're all young men at the time. And when he saw what he had, and when he saw how widespread it was, he knew that, he had to conduct an undercover operation. And he couldn't do that without cooperation from HUD and the FHA. And so he met with George Romney to tell him what he found, and to talk about what he needed. And he said, told me, like, he's a young guy and he was just terrified. And he said, he had the same impression of Romney that everyone did. Romney was just so thoroughly decent. And when he told him what he had uncovered, Romney was just
0: flabbergasted.
1: He was. He just couldn't believe that what was happening and right under his nose. And he said, "So, I need your help. I need access to files, to people, but nobody could know what I'm doing. So you can't tell anyone." And he said, and Romney promised that he wouldn't. And he assigned him a lawyer and two FHA guys to help, pull together these files and explain to him what they meant, and he never told anybody what was going on, except for the three people that he assigned to Assetto.
0: Of all the books you've written, Stacy, which topic do you think was the most exciting for people in terms of book sales?
1: I don't know. I wish I could answer that question better. I mean, I think they're all exciting. Maybe Killing Fields for this reason. Like, in the back of my mind, I'm thinking I have to communicate. Like, I was so used to people being bored by the subject. I said, I have to find a way that's going to show them how devastating financial crimes are. So I connected it. and not just arbitrarily. These crimes destroyed these neighborhoods. So as the financial crimes went up, so did street crimes and murder. And it's directly connected, and I explain how. So what I did was, so the book has two threads. One thread shows the history of the white collar crimes, how they evolved and happened. And then one thread I shows East New York going from an up and coming working class middle class neighborhood to something called the Killing Fields of East New York. And by the way, before I go on, this is happening across the United States. I just used East New York as an example. So I begin with the murder of a 17-year-old girl, terrible story, and I picked her because she was born in East New York while it was still nice, but starting to go downhill. And so I show East New York going downhill all around her, ultimately leading to her murder. And I show how the murders happened, why, and how it's directly connected to these financial crimes. So the whole book is just going back and forth between the financial crimes and the aftermath of East New York. So there's lots of murder, lots of terrible stories. I mean, horrible. There were so many bad stories when my book was first finished. We showed it to a bunch of readers and they just said, it's too much. I can't take it. And so we had to take it down a notch or two. But which kills me because people need to know just how bad it was.
0: Well, they'll do it through your books and this program, to be sure. When we come back, Stacy, we're going to take phone calls with you, especially if you live in New York. Check in with us if you know about Roosevelt Island. We'll be back in a moment on Coast to Coast AM.
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5: ABC News, I'm Dave Packer. Growing fallout from failed trade talks with Canada. Prime Minister Mark Carney has now imposed tariffs on about $20 billion of American goods impacting 700 products. Everything from steel to aluminum to cheese after President Trump initially put in steep tariffs on Canadian goods. ABC's Elizabeth Schulze.
6: We have seen multiple Canadian provinces ban the import of American liquor, of spirits. And this was really a way for Canadian provinces to say, we just don't agree with what President Trump is doing.
5: And in response to this, the White House now says the U.S. will be banning dairy products, most alcoholic beverages, and motorcycles from Canada. CENTCOM confirms the U.S. attacked 5 Iranian tankers in response to attempted missile attacks on a U.S. Navy warship. ABC News projects U.S. Senator John Sununu, one-time senator. He wins the New Hampshire Republican primary for U.S. Senate, wants a seat back, and will face Democratic Congressman Chris Pappas in November. This is ABC News. For decades now, travelers have been limited on the liquids they can bring past security, but that could be changing.
7: TSA is considering letting pre-check members take water bottles through security. Administrator David Cummins says this is due to the agency's 3D bag screening tech.
8: It does have the ability to detect whether that's water in the bottle or not. And so we are going to be considering how we might introduce the ability to keep your water bottles through a pre-check lane in the coming months.
7: Cummins reiterated.
8: It would just be for the vetted pre-check population, and it would be just water bottles.
7: Claire McMichael, ABC News.
5: The National Park Service says it expects to restore a water supply in the Grand Canyon in weeks, not months, as feared, saying deadly flash flooding didn't damage most of a near-complete pipeline. The driveway of a Malibu mansion owned by Nicolas Cage collapsed Tuesday, opening up a giant hole in front of the house. Dave Packer, ABC News.
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0: And welcome back, George Norrie, along with Stacey Horn. We'll take your calls this hour with Stacey. Stacey, what story broke your heart?
1: Actually, the killing fields of East New York. Without going into too long a story, it all came out of civil rights legislation from 1968 that was going to help people of color find a home. And that was born of all the riots that were taking place in the 1960s in the United States.
0: Yep.
1: And we were having a lot of problems during those days. And the origin, the source of these problems were discovered. And I think Johnson was thinking at the time that of all the problems, housing was one that we had at least just some prayer of being able to begin to address. It was a problem you could really just throw money at and make a step. And unfortunately, white-collar criminals just took one look at the legislation, the programs that were created, and saw a way of making money. And unfortunately, there was a lot of people willing to help them. And there was a wonderful brief window where we really could have taken an important step forward. It wasn't going to fix all the problems in the United States. It wasn't going to fix racism, but it would have been a really good start that could have changed everything. And it was just nipped in the bud by greed.
0: How would you compare things today with then?
1: My heart is breaking all over again. A lot of the progress that was made is being pulled back.
0: Eroded away, yeah.
1: Yeah.
0: You ready for some calls?
1: I am. It's always the scariest part, but fun.
0: That's great. Will in New York, let's get you started. Hi, Will.
2: Hey, George. Great great guests you have there.
0: Yes, we do.
2: Thank you for all of your work and your, well-researched topics tonight. So much. I may have a couple questions, but it really just caught my attention when George said anybody who lives in New York who knows about Roosevelt Island specifically to call in. So I have a couple of things about Roosevelt Island. But before that, I think you're so spot on, dead on the money about East New York and, what brought that community down. And, I think in terms of riots, it was 1968 specifically following, the assassination of Martin Luther King Jr. And in Harlem, there was, the major 1960s race-related riot in New York. I think that's part of why George Romney was pulled in. And, again, you're right. He had the best intentions from all reporting, people that knew him personally or just, knew the programs he was working toward. And of course, you have people, who know how, to exploit these programs and then bring people in and give them, loans or, different financial products to, that exploit the program and don't have the best result for the person who's going to have that home. So it's a different version of what happened in the late 60s, early 70s, different version than the subprime mortgage, thing that happened, in 2007-08, like you said. But East New York was one of the big, one of the neighborhoods that really suffered from this because then it was also overlapped with white flight. And so all these, became a very heavily, heavily black neighborhood. And at a time when it needed things to run smoothly, you had these predators,

0: And at a time when it needed things to run smoothly, you had these predators, financial predators who knew what they were doing to exploit these programs to get money for themselves. And I think, when you were talking about financial crimes in like their early, like about 20 years ago, I think maybe you're talking about Enron, perhaps. I'm not sure.
1: It could be.
0: Yeah, because that was in the news for a couple of years at the time, you know, and overlapped with like the 9/11 time. And because George, you mentioned Michael Milken. Milken was, his crimes came to light in 87, 88, him and Ivan Boesky. But you're very right. You know, East New York specifically had a big underinvestment from, you know, all governments, you know, state, local, and then not enough investment in the policing there. And so I'm not surprised that they have the most unsolved crimes, and unsolved murders. Although our murder rate is down to like, in the past couple of years, like 300, less than 400 per year, whereas it went up to about 2,000 at the height, like in the 90s.
1: That's what I keep telling people all the time. I mean, people are like, mostly people who don't live here talk about, oh, it's so bad in New York. It's so bad in New York. It used to be so much better. I'm like, no, it used to be so much worse.
2: That's amazing. Do you have a quick question, Will?
0: Yep.
2: Go ahead.
0: What's that, George?
2: Do you have a quick question?
0: I don't have a question, but just Roosevelt Island in the movies, the Spider-Man movies, you'll see in the recent Spider-Man movies, they have that tram that goes to Roosevelt Island. And back up, there's a movie with Jennifer Connelly from about 20 years ago called Dark Water. And they use those asylums, which are south of the bridge, and also Conspiracy Theory with Mel Gibson. Because all those old buildings from south of the bridge on Roosevelt Island, those buildings still stood. So Roosevelt Island is a cool place, and take that tram there, and it's a terrific place for tourists to go. Also, thank you.
2: All right, thanks.
1: Actually, one of the buildings on Roosevelt Island, one of the hospitals, was used for a very famous scene in the movie The Exorcist, when they wanted to show the main character's mother in a hospital in a terrible place, and the priest was guilty about putting his mother there. That was Roosevelt Island.
2: Stacy, how far off in the water is the island from the shore?
1: How far from Manhattan, you mean?
2: Yeah.
1: It's like nothing. I often would walk on the island and look towards Manhattan, just try to get a sense of what the people felt like in the 19th century. And I'm a swimmer, and I look across and I keep thinking, you know, I could swim that, you know, and it wouldn't be that hard. But then I learned about the currents in the East River, and it's almost impossible unless you are a very strong swimmer. So a lot of the people that, including women from the lunatic asylum, would try to get off the island by swimming, and they would die. They'd drown.
2: Let's go to RJ in Rockford, Illinois. First time caller. Hello, RJ.
3: Yeah, hey, how you doing tonight, Stacy?
1: I'm good. How are you?
3: Good. I was just wondering if you knew about the connection to the, the former Schultz gang or the Genoveses, namely Rayo, that was involved along with another mobster that basically ran Blackwell Island before Austin, what was it? I want to say Mac McCormick, or I can't remember his last name. They did a raid basically on the island to shut it down in like 1936 in January, where they came in on an elevator thing and they went in and they seized the guard towers and the administration of it. And they found out that the mafia was essentially running securities for the island, and that they actually had the inmates watching the incarcerated side of the mental patients.
2: Jeez.
3: I'm sorry.
1: It went completely downhill. My book actually ends in the 19th century, but I am well aware of that. And I'm glad you bring that up, because at a certain point, the city of New York realized, okay, it's really bad. We tried and we screwed up, and we got to fix it again. And so,

0: It was after that raid, but before that raid, they had bought Rikers Island with the same idea. Okay, we're do over. We're going to rebuild all these institutions again and fix the problems. But they did not recognize that the problems weren't in the buildings and how they were built or any programs. It's in us, and we keep making the same mistakes over and over again.
1: They have a question, RJ? Go ahead.
2: Yeah, so my question, I guess, was, is, this may seem a little off, George, but, you know, I'm sure you've heard crazier theories over the course of your time. How about any connections to human trafficking? And are there any connections to particular bloodlines or family names that would have had an interest in that, I guess? Is
1: do I cover anything like that, Stacey?
0: I'm not sure I understand the question. Did I find human trafficking?
1: Coming off the island or anything like that?
0: The only thing, not human trafficking per se, but what I did find that we have a history of not liking immigrants. So at different times, we were focusing on different groups of inmates. So what I found, for instance, on Blackwell's Island, when I looked at the records of the prisons and at the lunatic asylum, was particularly in the 19th century, there were more Irish people in prison and in the lunatic asylum than anyone else because of the biases against Irish people. And that, even though my book ended in 1895, I was just curious. So I started looking at prison records going into the 20th century. And I saw it slowly evolved away from the Irish. There was a period where it was mostly German. And then in the 1930s and 40s, the black population started to rise in the prisons and rise rapidly, and so much that they're in the Department of Correction annual report. I forget for what year it was, 1930, 1940, I'm not sure, but there was a whole section about Negro inmates, and the commissioner and the warden were saying, like, what is going on? Like, how all of a sudden there are all these, you're sending all these black people to us. Like, is there a crime spree that we are not aware of?
1: Was the island a mecca of crime?
0: Not in the 19th century. I wouldn't call it. Well, yes. I mean, there were murders. There was rapes. And it was interesting. Another thing that I found was they were basically starving people in an effort to keep costs down. They were feeding them on less and less a day. Like, it was almost like a race to see how little they could spend to feed each inmate. I think they got it down to 12 cents a day, which you think, well, maybe 12 cents in those times, you know, was different, and it was, but it still wasn't enough to feed anyone well. And starving people was a crime. So they were sending people to prison on Blackwell's Island, like if parents were not feeding them properly or other institutions were starving the children, they would be sent to Blackwell's Island. And yet Blackwell's Island was starving people.
1: Nancy in Philadelphia. Hello, Nance. Go ahead.
3: Hi, George and Stacy.
1: Hi.
0: Hi.
3: I'm needing to medicate myself and pre-medicate you guys with Tylenol, Pepto-Bismol, and some Valium, because what you're describing in terms of the lunatic island and the abuse of women, that still goes on today. I don't know if you're familiar with the cases, two of them I'll mention. Number one was United States Supreme Court case, O'Connor versus Donaldson in 1975, when the ACLU brought the lawsuit to force mentally ill people out of psych facilities. They were all shut down and they were forced out onto the street. Some of them are violent, and that was not supposed to be the case. Secondarily, there was a court decision in the investigation by the United States Department of Justice against Universal Health Services, UHS, headquartered right here in my state of Pennsylvania, for false claims. That was submitting false claims to Medicare and Medicaid. You should read those two cases. It will turn your stomach. I earned my PhD in psychology. It took me 10 years, and it cost me $1 million. And I earned that at the Friends Hospital, first psych hospital founded by the Quakers in the United States, first hospital in the United States for psychiatric patients. Her patients were treated very lovingly. And now it's a for-profit institution, and what goes on there is exactly what you described. Women are being raped. Women are being harmed by the people running the place, by the CEO of the hospital, came up with a scheme to make money and harm people in the process. It will turn your stomach. What I saw go on there, you can't even tolerate hearing about it. Horrible.
1: Why? And it continues, Stacey, I guess, huh?
0: Well, I'm glad that you brought that up because it's so, so true. And it's true of everything I research. And I remember when I first started researching what was happening and how these institutions were run and how this was allowed to go on. I was like, these people are monsters, and why didn't these commissioners do anything about it? The people of New York were well aware that this was going on. It was being reported on, and why didn't they rise up? But I could say the same thing about us today. There's terrible things going on everywhere I look, and I'm not doing enough. No one I know, well, I shouldn't say that. Many of us are not doing enough, and we're allowing these things to happen. I can't open the paper without reading about some terrible thing being done that we could fix, and why are we not fixing them? So I can't criticize, I can't judge the people of the 19th century, because we do know better.
1: Big time. Next up, Billy in Glendale, California. Hi, Billy.
4: Hey, how's it going, George, brother, Stacy, sister? Thank you for all you both do. Sister, as somebody who is a social activist and also somebody who believes in no war but the class war, I have a question to ask you regarding what you were saying earlier about how financial crimes and white-collar crimes are not looked at as sexy. My question is it possible that the reason why financial crimes are not looked at as sexy is because for some reason, some people don't even consider them crimes, and what can we do about that?
0: Absolutely. Absolutely. I talk about this all the time. I mean, we in the United States, like, we hear about street crimes and murder all the time in TV shows, books, articles, in the news. It's pounded into us. And so we have this inaccurate picture of crime in the United States because that's all we know. And it's not by accident. I started this in the very beginning talking about the fact that we are not tracking data about white collar crimes, and I don't believe that this is an accident. America has been kept in the dark about how extensive white collar crime is and the extent of the destruction that it causes for over a century because it benefits the people committing these crimes. And the people committing these crimes are, for the most part, people with wealth and power and connections and the ability to control the narrative and keep us in the dark and to not have, television shows and movies and everything. We have a long history of criminalizing the poor and absolving the rich, and it's like we've been groomed. So it's why people will accept stories about migrants eating dogs or claims that street crimes and murder is going up. Like I talked about this before, like people think, oh, it's so bad now, but it's actually not. But people will easily accept exaggerated reports about crimes because we've been flooded and used to looking at crime that this way, and as you said, the people with wealth have been tinkering with politicians and the criminal justice system so that we can't even call what they do crimes.
1: They've been doing that for years, Stacy. We're going to come back and take final calls with you in a moment on Coast to Coast AM.

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1: Next hour, we go live to the United Kingdom to talk with Richard Lawrence about channeling and ETs, and make sure you're part of the Coast to Coast extravaganza. We'll be back in a moment with Stacey Horn and take final calls with her as well. Have you signed up yet to become a Coast Insider? 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
3: Hi, it's Teresa. 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
1: 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Put it on your phone. And through the app, you can sign up to be an insider. And again, we added Canadians can sign up too without tariffs. Don't worry about that. Sign up and become an insider. And here's something for you men and women to build up your testosterone levels.
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0: And welcome back to our final segment with Stacey Horn, George Norrie with you. Stacey, how close does Roosevelt Island echo Alcatraz? Is there any similarities there?
1: I haven't studied Alcatraz. I can't really answer that question. I'm sorry. But can I just refer to something that you said just as we were ending the last segment?
0: Sure.
1: You talked about how we treat white-collar crime. It's always been like that, and that's so true. Like, Damnation Island shows how it played out in the 19th century and how few white-collar financial criminals went to jail then. And prison wardens, they had to produce these annual reports, and even prison wardens in their annual reports would say, you know, we know rich people commit crimes too, and yet you never send them to the prisons here. What's up with that?
0: Good idea. Let's go to Mayat in New York City. Welcome to the show. Hi, Mayat.
2: Yes, thank you so much, George. This is such an important program. My gracious. First of all, I want to share a couple points that I think will be helpful for your further researches. One is a great read and book by Noel Ignatiev, and it's How the Irish Became White. And the other, as regards your the surprise about what was happening where blacks were suddenly most of the prisoners in the prisons, Ava DuVernay is a very innovative filmmaker, and I believe it was 2016 where she did a film, yes, American documentary film that explores the intersection of race, justice, and mass incarceration in the United States. The 13th Amendment outlawed slavery except if you were convicted by a crime, and that even refers to convict leasing, which was a terrible period. And we seem to be going toward that. So civil rights and human rights are getting off the map, as it were. So if you have any comment, which you already expressed your being disheartened about that. But my question is, and George, I just love Gina so much. I couldn't talk to her before about something going on among a couple of two newbies, aspiring coasties. So I'm going to let her explain some of that to you because it's a serious matter. But my first question is about the time frame for both your East New York book. I imagine it relates to when the crack cocaine epidemic came on the scene, and also the time frame for Blackwell and Roosevelt Island. I'm also wondering if the European immigrants, like in the 20s and 30s, did the island play a part because they were dealing with hellish conditions in terms of what was happening in Europe, and we seem to be getting close. So if you have my questions, I'll listen over the air. Thank you so much. And Gina has some story for you, George.
0: Okay, we'll get to that later. Go ahead, Stacey.
1: I think the questions were, what were the time frames of both books? And Damnation Island was all 19th century. It basically ends in 1895, but with an epilogue for each of the institutions. And the Killing Fields of East New York, it's basically the 1960s to the present. But there were crime waves going on that allowed the subprime mortgage crimes that I wrote about to flourish, and the main crime waves being blockbusting and redlining. So the book is also a history of racism in our country, because these crimes were very much tied to exploiting racism. So the financial crimes are focused in the 1960s and 1970s, but the aftermath in East New York and really in the rest of the country continue in my book to today.
0: All right, great. Let's go to Joe, truck driving in Missouri. Welcome to the program. Hi, Joe.
3: Hi there. I was wondering if the guest ever found any evidence in her research of the politicians who set these programs up having a real change of heart, not just about the results and how they turned out, but about, like, the fundamental approach. Because it really seems like a litany of, like, Reagan's old law about, like, the most dangerous words being I'm from the government and I'm here to help. Like, you take billions of taxpayer dollars, run these massive government programs, and it seems on balance to hurt the people it's intended to help. And the bureaucrats get a lot of power over your lives. The white-collar criminals, they'll write the legislation, can scam them. But, you know, you're trying to help the poor and the feeble-minded, and you create hellish conditions. It would be worse than begging with a tin cup. You try and get minorities housing, you cause a massive housing collapse that then banks can buy up everyone's homes. You try and do integration. I mean, you know, all this stuff kind of sounds good, but it's just very misguided. And then you end up basically ethnically cleansing innocent white working class communities literally at the point of a bayonet. And no one seems to be helped by any of this. But it all sounds good on paper. It's only very utopian, but doesn't seem to. Did any of these politicians ever, like, reassess their view of human nature or the role of government?
0: How much fraud was involved in this, Stacey?
1: Well, first of all, I want to say the problem wasn't the programs. The programs were sound. And where they were well run and where the people were running them were doing what they can to avoid fraud, it went well. The problem was so the problem wasn't the programs. The problem were the criminals defrauding the programs. And in terms of funding, it was like, excuse me, Blackwell's Island all over again. They never put enough funds into these programs to run them well. And we do that now. You know, we, like in the 60s and 70s, we always had enough money to fight wars, but not to address fair housing and affordable housing in the United States. And that's true now. So I'm not sure if I'm answering the question, because unfortunately I couldn't hear a lot of it.
0: You did well. Lewis in Hazleton, Pennsylvania. Hi, Lewis.
4: Hello, George. Thank you for taking my call. I have a comment and a question for Stacey Ellis out there.
0: Okay.
4: First of all, I want to give a shout out to Big Daddy Cool down there in Alexandria, Louisiana. His football squad, LSU Tigers, looked like a juggernaut this past Saturday. But my question, Stacey, is, given its dubious history, in totality, what similarities, if any, does Roosevelt Island have with Fire Island and or Plum Island? Okay, thank you, George.
0: All right. Do you know about those other islands, Stace?
1: None. I mean, those are, yeah, okay.
0: Would you say that Ellis Island, or not Ellis Island, but Roosevelt Island was the worst?
1: Well, perhaps, because it had the most institutions, but Ward's Island, North Brother Island had institutions. Hart Island, which is now New York's Potter's Field, they had institutions there. I guess Roosevelt Island was the worst because it had the largest population. More people were being hurt there.
0: My favorite movie, It's a Wonderful Life with Jimmy Stewart. You ever see it? Of course you have, yeah. Right?
1: Yeah.
0: Where did it take place? In New York?
1: Bedford Falls?
0: Bedford Falls, which was where? New Jersey?
1: I don't know. Why did that pop into your mind?
0: Because you mentioned Potter's Field.
1: Oh.
0: Old man Potter, he had a little housing project out there.
1: Well, you know, it's interesting that you do bring that up, because Bedford Falls makes a very brief appearance in my book, just because that book is George Bailey was providing affordable housing to immigrants in that movie, and that was seen as a good thing. But now, you know, we're so anti-immigrant, and being kind and providing decent homes to immigrants is not a priority in America.
0: Let's go to Ross, Lincoln, Nebraska. Hey, Ross, go ahead.
5: Hey, George, how are you? Hey,
0: good, Stacey. Buddy.
5: I have an idea, premise for your next book.
0: What is it?
5: Detention centers for all the people for ICE. Have you been to a detention center with ICE?
1: No, but that is a good idea.
0: I wonder if you'd be able to investigate that, Stace.
1: I gotta believe somebody is. There's a lot of reporters reporting them in for newspapers and television news. I don't know if anyone's working on a book, though, but yeah. Yeah, the trick would be getting into them, which of course...
0: What's going on at these detention centers, Ross? Is it out of control?
5: I've been to one in Nebraska. We have one here. They call the Cornhusker Clink, believe it or not. I don't know what they call the one in Florida. But I went in with the ACLU lawyers, and the conditions are horrible. They're all confined in, you know, like you're saying, 4 to 6 in a room. This is like 20 in a caged in area like dogs. I've seen dog pounds in better shape. The medical staffing is ridiculous. The food is ridiculous. If you want to get a lawyer in and an interpreter, you have to make a month, you know, at least a month in advance. And then they only give you so much time. So all these people that have been thrown in these detention centers are pretty much the same as all your what you've researched in all these other places. And these places are getting millions of dollars, and the state's getting all the kickback money, which should be going to the detention center for, well, humanity, you know, but I don't see much there. So that'd be your next good book.
0: Could be another investigation, Stacey.
1: It's, you know, whenever I research, the world just keeps getting darker and darker. I mean, I can't believe what is going on in our country right now.
0: Is it out of control, in your opinion?
1: It's horrifying. What he just described, you know, he's not making that up. That's going on. I mean, who are we? Why are we doing this?
0: West of the Rockies, North Bend, Oregon, we go. Lynn is with us. Lynn, go for it.
6: Hello, can you hear me?
0: Yeah.
6: Yes, hello. Thank you for taking my call. Yeah, I was a registered nurse in two countries, and my grandpa came over from Operation Paperclip as a pharmacist out of Germany. And people don't really know the history of big pharma, man-made drugs, and the suppression of alternative healing modalities. And I just wanted to share the beauty. There's American Society of Clinical Hypnosis, and it heals all addictions, cancer, autoimmune diseases, moderate to severe psychiatric disorders. You can use it in burns and emergencies. They were using it, dentists. That this book, they have one of the books I got out of the American Society of Clinical Hypnosis. It's just so fabulous. It's all doctors, PhDs, and a few dentists. And bruxism and TMJ, they're healing and doing root canals with no anesthesia. And, oh, my gosh. Yeah.
0: You can't beat that. But call in on an open line night some night, Lynn. We can talk more about that. So it ties into the topic of the moment. And Stacey, what's your next project?
1: I'm mulling over with my publisher two possible books. One is another criminal justice book. While researching Damnation Island, I learned some very interesting things about the crime of disorderly conduct. And it's so broadly worded, it means whatever the police and the courts want it to mean. So it's been applied to target various groups over our history. So I want to do a history of disorderly conduct. And the other one is a science book. I happen to have a cousin who recently won the Nobel Prize in medicine. And I wanted to write a book showing him and his research, that led to the Nobel Prize, and how he was able to do these research and discover this very important discovery, and contrast that to how we are defunding scientific research, basic science research in our country.
0: Stacey, what's your website and where do we get your books?
1: Anywhere you can buy books, and my website is simply stacyhorn.com.
0: Of all the books you've written, and they've been, what, seven?
1: Yes.
0: What's your favorite?
1: Yeah! You asked me something like that at the beginning. I can't answer that. I'll say it's always my most current book, The Killing Fields of East New York.
0: Did that take a long time to put together?
1: You know, I wish I had more years to write that book, but my publisher and I initially wanted to have it come out during the most recent presidential election, and I didn't quite make it.
0: Well, you did well. You did well. Thanks, Stacey, for being on the program. Up next, we're going live to the United Kingdom to talk about channeling and ETs.
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7: Chrysler is recalling up to
8: ABC News. I'm Dave Packer. As the war in Iran escalates, the Dow plunging more than 600 points Tuesday. Concerns over the rising price of oil getting the blame.
9: Oil prices now at a six-week high after the U.S. attacked multiple Iranian tankers over the weekend. Iran responded, threatening to impose new restrictions on ships outside the Strait of Hormuz. Americans paying the price at the pump.
8: ABC's Karen Hua. Federal investigators say they plan to interview the two surviving crew members from Sunday's deadly cargo plane crash in Miami that killed five people on the ground Wednesday. The Smithsonian says that Secretary Lonnie Bunch is stepping down from his position. The institution, after 7 years of leading the world's largest museum, education, and research complex, after the Smithsonian has faced repeated attacks from the Trump administration over displays and contexts, Bunch saying, quote, "I have fought for as long as I can." This is ABC News. Tens of thousands of Jeeps are being recalled.
7: Chrysler is recalling up to over 328,000 of various versions of its Jeep Grand Cherokees because the rear coil springs could detach from the vehicles while driving, which increases the risk of a crash, says the National Highway Traffic Safety Administration. The recall covers 2021 to 23 models. Stellantis, Chrysler's parent company, says it's not aware of any accidents. Owners will get notified and repairs will be free.
8: ABC's Chuck Sievertson. With the help of a drone and Good Samaritan, St. Paul police say an officer rescued a child with autism who wandered away from home and was struggling to get out of a pond. Stevie Wonder is hitting the road. Embarking on a Songs in the Key of Life performance 50th anniversary tour. The 25-time Grammy Award winner will perform the 1976 album in its entirety. Stops will include New York, Chicago, D.C., and Detroit. Tickets on sale this week. Dave Packer, ABC News.
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1: Up next, we're going live to the United Kingdom to talk to best-selling author Richard Lawrence about channeling and ETs. A couple of his books include Unlock Your Psychic Powers, Contacts with the Gods from Space, UFOs, and Extraterrestrial Message. We'll be back in a moment with Richard on Coast to Coast AM. 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

0: And welcome back to Coast to Coast. George Norrie with you, Richard Lawrence with us, an internationally respected spiritual teacher, psychic medium, award-winning international best-selling author, and one of the world's leading authorities on UFOs and their spiritual message. He has researched UFOs for more than four decades and was the first to bring declassified CIA and Pentagon UFO files to Britain in 1980. Richard, welcome back. How have you been?
1: I've been great, George. I was just trying to work out how long, you know, when I first appeared with you, I think it's over 20 years ago, you know.
0: It's been a long time. Where'd the time go, Richard? Where'd it go?
1: I don't know, but you sound as if you're well.
0: I'm doing okay, good. My friend.
1: Good.
0: Watching the years go by, but staying healthy.
1: Well done. Great. Likewise.
0: Richard, did you know our friend, the late Nick Pope?
1: I did. I mean, I came across him. I wasn't like close to him, but of course, I spoke to him on his first day at the Ministry of Defense. And I said to him, I said, look, do you believe in UFOs? Because he took over, as you might know, the UFO department, which existed then. It was called Secretariat Air 2, I think. And I was in touch with him already because I've been campaigning forever on this. almost since my teens, I'd say, almost. But anyway, I spoke to him. I said, Nick, do you believe in UFOs? And he said, not particularly. You know, I've just been moved into this department. So I said, well, you will. And sure enough, he made a career of it later.
0: You were exactly right. I miss that guy.
1: he stuck his neck out. You know, he went so far. But like the government... all this disclosure, I mean, I was doing disclosure, as you mentioned in the intro, like 40 years ago when it was laughed at, completely ruled out by most people. But now, I mean, it's great to see it happening, but we need to move beyond disclosure and we need to go to the next step, which is why they're here. How can we cooperate with them? Who are they?
0: Exactly. How did you get involved in all of this?
1: Strangely enough, I was not looking particularly for UFOs. I was looking for the purpose of life, inverted commas. And that was an overriding thing with me since the age of 14. Sure, I'm not alone in that, but for me, it was everything. And I tried various things. I was at a school which was very Christian. It was a very church school. And I was thinking of being a priest. And I don't wish to offend anyone at all when I say this. But I didn't find that they could answer some of my questions. I respect all religions, but I didn't get the answers I was seeking, which was really disappointing to me then. In fact, I walk around Canterbury Cathedral, if you've come and heard of that. That's where I went to school, mm-hmm. which is like the main cathedral in England, in tears. I was very disappointed. I mean, simple questions like, for example, if Jesus is the one and only way, what happened to people who were born before Jesus and weren't given by God the one and only way? And the person I was asking was the dean of the cathedral. He's like the number two in the church there, because the main archbishop in England is the Archbishop of Canterbury. And he couldn't, when you're 14, you can see when you're being BS'd. You can see when someone's not really leveling with you, and he didn't know. And that was just one of the questions. Another one was about life after death. So then I got onto my search. I got very interested in Eastern religion, which was very trendy then. I was at university, and you know, the Beatles had been to a few years earlier, but they'd been over to the Maharishi and there's meditation, and so it was quite trendy. But for me, it wasn't a trendy thing. I was really looking for the meaning of it, and I found a lot of great truths in the yoga field. I still do. And through that, I came across Dr. King, who was a master of yoga, Dr. George King, but was also a UFO contactee. And one thing led to another. And I've devoted my life to that.
0: When did the channeling start for you?
1: So if I think back to, you know, this isn't unique because I've done so many sort of phone-ins in England where people have phoned in just about psychic things, because my best-selling book is Unlock Your Psychic Powers. It's not my best book, I don't think, but certainly my best-selling internationally. So I've done a lot of calls where so-called ordinary people who wouldn't say they were psychic at all,

0: of its sort of the connotations we think of it, but more as a sort of Taoist symbol of the void in which everything exists. To me, it was that. And I started doing that, I'd say, in my very early 20s. And then that led to me being able to give psychic readings. I gave hundreds of psychic readings in those days. And this led to me channeling, long story short. But what I have found out about channeling is, number one, it's very difficult to do properly. It's very difficult. Now, a lot of channelers won't say that. And if they don't find it difficult, if they never found it difficult, I don't think they are reliable channels. I'm sorry to offend anyone, but I think this is something where you've got to have powers of concentration above the average to do it properly. And I was lucky again. I learned a lot from Dr. King, who was a master of yoga, who'd practiced yoga for 8 hours a day for 10 years before he sort of declared himself as an extraterrestrial medium. And so my own journey has been one of, you know, progressively advanced in people, but from this earth, but on very high realms indeed. And most recently this year, John of Patmos, who was the Saint John who gave the book of Revelation. That was absolutely amazing experience. But again, I don't believe he's extraterrestrial. That saint, there's another Saint John who was the disciple of Jesus, of course. I believe he's from this earth, but I have managed of late to channel very advanced individuals from very high realms of this earth. And this is the point. The more advanced the medium, the higher the caliber of the intelligence that they can channel. That gets missed a lot too by channelers. And it makes sense because you're gaining a rapport. And to gain a rapport with the communicating intelligence, you have to be on the same mental level, approximately anyway, during the time of that message being received. And if you aren't able to reach that level, you won't be able to channel that level of intelligence.
1: Richard, when you get into the mode to channel, how do you put yourself in that situation?
0: Well, I, as I mentioned, I use yoga practices. I use deep breathing exercises very much and other things such as mantra, what you might call meditation. But what you are doing when you're channeling, of course, is you are receiving. So, I mean, I run courses on psychic development a lot. And, you know, I not so much as I used to, but I still do. I'm running a retreat this month up in the north of England. But you have to sort of put your mind in a receptive mode. Now, this is where concentration is vital, because if you can't do that and maintain a certain level of concentration at the same time, then your imagination will kick in. And then you'll start to imagine things which aren't channeling. They're coming from you and not from the... And this is very, very common, sadly. And this is why you have so many channels who contradict each other about extraterrestrials. So they can't all be right if they're contradicting each other.
1: How do you know you're channeling something that is benevolent as opposed to something that is not?
0: Well, that's a great point, actually. So this is where the spiritual level of the medium is vital. So you have to be, first of all, you've got to have discrimination. You've got to recognize. Now, I will give an example. Some years ago, I got a message from someone who was, this is going to sound really strange. I don't want to be rude to this person who's on another realm, not this one, but I didn't particularly like the vibration of them. But another guide said to me, take the message. And so I did. And the message was a good one. It was a basic one, but it was a good one. It was a kind of a religious, basic religious one, but good. Now, I'm only giving that as an example because you have to be mindful of the vibration, the energies around. And if that guy, other guide hadn't advised me to take it, I wouldn't have done. Now, it turned out the person who delivered that, I don't think I've ever said this on radio before, was in a group or banned.

0: or whatever you call it, called, which I didn't know really well at all, called Run DMC. And you know, this surprised a lot of people, but it was quite a Christian thing. I didn't know anything about them, but all I can say is I took the message down. It's in one of my books, God's Guides and Guardian Angels. Just after I got it, though, probably within half an hour, I got a phone call from a DJ in England, whose shows I appeared on fairly often in those days on stations, called Mike Allen. Passed on now. He's quite well known in London. What I didn't know, though, was that he was the person who brought Run DMC to the UK. So I was able to ask him. So I just read the message to him, and he said, well, that actually is a message for two people because you've got overlapping voices in the way that's delivered. Well, of course, I then found out that Run DMC had two rappers working one after another. Anyway, I've digressed a long way from your question, which is, so that wasn't interference, but you do have to be very mindful of dark force intelligences, of you know, that kind of energy, and you can detect it because you're not going to lose control. Now, where it's dangerous, and it is dangerous, and Dr. King used to say, you know, it's safer to pitch a tent on the freeway, but you know, if you just give over your mind, if you enter what you might call a negative trance where you don't have any control at all and you just give over to a communicating intelligence, you're wide open then for interfering intelligences. And there are many of them, unfortunately, sadly, on lower realms who want to cause confusion, particularly in the UFO movement, and will claim to be from the Pleiades or Syria or wherever it might be, and will give perhaps a sort of high-sounding message, but all their real intent is to delude the medium and a lot of other people who might follow that medium.
1: At what point, Richard, did your channeling cross over the UFO investigations?
0: Well, funny enough, when I was first, bringing out UFO information, I did get a number of communicators who were... had been connected in their lives to this. So some of them I hadn't heard of actually, and their names elude me now, but there was a person, well, two well-known people actually. One was Winston Churchill.
1: Wow.
0: And he had, as I found out later, and because records were released under the Public Records Act, been lied to by government officials. In the Ministry of Defense, he tried to find out what flying saucers were. They called them flying saucers then, I think in 1952, I believe. And he'd had a whole, it's all been published now, a lot of nonsense given back to him by the Admiral of the Fleet or the Lord High Admiral or somebody had passed him a lot of cover-up nonsense. So then I learned something which has come out actually recently in disclosure in America, that just because you're prime minister or even president, it doesn't mean you're being told the truth by the deep state. So what Winston Churchill wanted to do was let it be known that he himself had been lied to, that he wasn't covering up, you know, but he didn't know. So that was one. And another one, which is quite surprising, was Pope John the 23rd. And I do think that he had been approached possibly by extraterrestrials. I think he might have had some regrets, but anyway, you know, that he hadn't taken it further. But anyway, he too was in a situation of control and of cover up. And I don't think the Pope was kind of in charge of the Vatican really. And now we know, of course, even in the last 5 years, that the Vatican actually had a crashed UFO, which was sent over to America. So this is decades before a lot of this revelations are coming out.
1: How did you come across information like that, Richard?
0: Well, I mean, you know, those two were cases of early channeling. And I think they were interested in me, actually, because of what I was doing. I do remember one occasion, actually, when I was going to do a TV show, and this was in the early 80s, and I was up against a really difficult chap who won't be known in America, but he's very well known here. So Patrick Moore was his name. And he was a massive debunker of UFOs. He was an astronomer, and he actually said that he didn't believe there was life anywhere in the universe other than this Earth. We now, of course, no astronomer would say that. Right. But in those days, they did. So I was kind of younger. I was in my 20s. I was going to appear with him. I was quite nervous, really, because he was a very intellectual man. And I got a message the night before from Winston Churchill, I do remember. And he said, I will be in the wings. This was the message, you know, tomorrow. They were interested in getting the truth out, maybe because they thought they should have got more truth out when they were here. I don't know. Anyway, went along to the TV studio. There in the wings, this sounds absurd, was a massive photograph of Winston Churchill, literally. And that's because the item before me was a vote by the audience on who is your favorite Briton in history. Oh. And the person who won was Winston Churchill. So when I walked onto stage to do this interview, the whole audience was crying out the name Winston Churchill, because that's who they'd voted for. And I walked out and did the UFO interview with this astronomer, and I did demolish him, really, which, you know, isn't usual, because, in fact, so much so that he refused to appear with me ever again, which I took as a great compliment.
1: Wow. Of every 10 channelers out there, Richard, how many do you think are truly legitimate?
0: Quite often, none. Actually, I want to be fair, actually. Let me be fair, because you said 10. You see, the trouble is, people are used to being trained to drive a car. People are used to being trained to do mechanical things and jobs. And if you want to be a doctor, it can take 7 years of training. People don't think that spiritual abilities, not just mediumship, actually, but you could say prayer as well, are things which require training. If you want to be accurate, if you want to be powerful, if you want to be good, powerful for good, I mean. And mediumship is particularly important. It's a certain type of mental ability. You know, it's a phase of mind that you enter, just as you enter memory. You know the difference between, unless you have a problem, between memory and imagination. And you can know the difference between mediumship and imagination. But if you have no training, and unfortunately people are being deluded, and they're being told that all you need to do is take this weekend course, and you can virtually pick out who you want. It could be Virgin Mary. It could be really whoever, Master Kutumi. By the end of the weekend, you can choose. Well, first of all, you wouldn't choose. They would choose you, possibly, if you were able and ready. And if it was within their determinations to channel, they might choose you. But only if you're trained, as I said earlier, only if you're able to raise your consciousness through various methodologies. You might loosely call it meditation, but that's misunderstood as well, to a high enough level that they can gain a rapport with you. So that's the problem, really. I think so. To answer your question, I think it's very rare. I'd be much more likely to believe someone who was claiming a contact with somebody on another realm than I would somebody who's claiming an extraterrestrial.
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1: We'll take your calls next hour with Richard Lawrence as we talk about channeling and ETs right here on Coast to Coast. 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
2: Absolutely. 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

0: And welcome back to Coast, George Norrie with you, along with Richard Lawrence. Richard, tell us about this special world peace pilgrimage that you went on.
1: Yes, well, we did a, you know, can I just tell you something strange first?
0: And then, sure. Yeah.
1: Because I had an interesting bit of synchronicity last night, which involved Coast to Coast, by the way.
0: Oh, yeah.
1: So, you know, my wife and I've been married for over 40 years, and we could have met through paranormal.com, by the way, if it existed then, because we both have the same interests, and we're both really on the spiritual line completely. So I'm very fortunate in that regard. And then every night, actually, she just got back from LA yesterday, but we went for a walk last night. And on this walk, we were talking about the fact that Jesus, because a friend of ours is writing a book about Jesus, coming from another world. And she quoted to me on this walk, a Bible quote, actually, from the book of St. John. I'm sure you've probably covered it before. And it was, "Ye are from beneath, I am from above. Ye are of this world, I am not of this world." That's from the book of St. John. Anyway, that was on the walk, which was about, I don't know, 10 p.m.-ish last night, England time. We came in, and at about 10:15, I received an email from a listener to Coast AM about UFOs and about Jesus being extraterrestrial, and he quoted that quote in his email. In fact, I think his email was sent while we were on our walk. And Alison, my wife, has never ever quoted that quote to me before in our over 40 years of marriage. So she did it on the walk. We came in, and while we were on the walk, one of your listeners was sending me an email with that quote in it. What do you make of that, George?
0: What are the odds of that happening?
1: Exactly. So I think the only thing we can conclude, but what's also interesting, I mentioned to you earlier, John of Patmos, and I've had communication from him. I actually had a communication from him in January of this year, and it's a very interesting one. But long story short, in the book of Revelation, which he brought, he received it from an angel, according to the Bible, and I believe that to be true, mm-hmm. And this angel received it from Jesus. He was the person who first said that Jesus came from Venus, because in the book of Revelation, it says, "I am from the root and offspring of David and the bright and morning star," which is Venus. So it's there. Sorry, I digressed from your question there, George.
0: That's okay. We were talking about your pilgrimage for world peace.
1: Yeah. So we are believers that there's a spiritual energy crisis on Earth, that we are sort of really, I don't think you have to be, when I say we, by the way, I'm referring to the Aetherius Society, which I've been secretary for, again, for over 40 years. But I don't think you have to be, you know, in spiritual things to see we're teetering on the edge of World War III all the time. I mean, in Iran, in Ukraine, you know, they're contained, but if they weren't, they could easily go global, either of those situations. So one of the things that we do is we gather people on a place which we regard to be holy, not just in the UK, by the way, in America and other parts of the world, and send out spiritual energy using prayer, using mantra, using healing, using visualization. And we held a world peace pilgrimage. We actually had, I think, 284 people came to it, because they had to not just like walk into a church. They had to travel down to Devon to a place called Holston Down, which is not really a mountain. It's a large hill, but it's described as a mountain. And, you know, stay there, climb it. Some came from other, you know, Japan, America, other countries, Africa. And we gathered together and sent out spiritual energy. And I will say, even though it hasn't produced the goods that had been hoped, that was the weekend when this memorandum was struck between America and Iran. And for a while, there was a ceasefire after that world peace pilgrimage. It hasn't been stuck to, but it still exists. If they did stick to it, then we'd have peace in that situation.
0: Richard, the next time you channel John of Patmos, find out what he meant by the sign of the beast.
1: Oh, yes, I certainly will. You know, it's very interesting because when I channeled him, I was made aware of someone I didn't know anything about who's called Amos, and he's a prophet in the Old Testament and he's a minor prophet, they say. But here's the interesting thing. Amos, who I believe channeled some of this to John of St. John in those days on Patmos, he was preaching in an area which is translated into English as Armageddon. So this was hundreds of years before the book of Revelation. But he was warning then of a final days of a sorting and a sifting of the wheat from the chaff. I think he used it, called it a sieve. And so that the reason that it, the final conflict, which you're referring to really through the sign of the beast, is called Armageddon is because it refers back to the time when those teachings were first being given in the region of Armageddon, which is in Israel. When I received this message from John of Patmos, by the way, I didn't know any of this. I didn't know anything about Amos. It was all very interesting. And I finished it, and then somebody knocked on the door, who was a client, actually, of my wife. My wife is a picture restorer. They'd come round to the door to do some business, and turned out that the person who came was from Israel, and he said to me, I've brought you a gift, to me, because normally her clients don't deal with me at all. He said, really, you brought me a gift? He said, yes. And the gift was an Israeli or Jewish, I should say, probably, dictionary. So just after I got the message from John of Patmos detailing Prophet Amos and the prophecies that were made in Israel, an Israeli dealer comes to the door to see my wife and gives me a gift, which is a Jewish dictionary. So I couldn't ignore that. There's another bit of synchronicity there, George.
0: They're not coincidences, but they are synchronicities, yeah. Aren't they?
1: Yeah, they are indeed. And it happens to a lot of people in one way or another. And I must say, I've had a lot of it in my life, a lot of it.
0: Those that have that ability, how can you tell the difference between a real channeling and the mind playing tricks with you?
1: That's such a good question, and it's so important. And I have to come back to the thing I said. Well, there's more than one way, but one real way is correct training. And I know that Dr. King got himself very unpopular in America, actually, when he first went over, which would be the late 50s, early 60s, 59, I think he first went, when he said that to be a medium for extraterrestrials, you need to have 10 years of training. And he was challenged on this, and he was told, well, you know, if in that case, no one's had that kind of training except you, which would mean you're the only one. And George King said, well, if I'm the only one who's had that kind of training, then I am the only one who can, you know. But so it does come back to spiritual training, where you can tell the difference between what I mentioned earlier, being receptive to a communication that you know is coming from outside of you, and you are able to get it accurately. That too is difficult. So even if you are genuinely channeling, you've still got to be accurate. So if you haven't got control over your own mind, which yoga philosophy, not just the physical exercises, is one way, I think probably the best way you can train it. And I've practiced these things for actually over 40 years now. But this way you actually know when a message is coming to you from outside and when it's your own mind. And as far as I'm concerned, you have to work very hard. I'll give you one of the things I do,
0: okay,
1: which is sometimes when I get a message, I don't get a word, because when I've used telepathic mediumship, actually of late I've moved to a different form of mediumship, which is a self-induced higher trance, not a negative trance, but a yogic, what you might call somatic type of trance. But if you are receiving it telepathically, you cannot be thinking about the words, what they mean, because as soon as you do that, you can unwittingly start to alter them, even if you're getting a genuine message. So it will be partly the message you're getting and partly your own wishful thinking or your own opinions discoloring it. So it does come back to training. The other thing, of course, is you can test a message. You can get a message, you can test it out by its worth. Now, my favorite book, we've talked about this before on the show, is called The Nine Freedoms.
0: That's right, Dr. King, right?
1: Yeah. And there's a text in there which was channeled by an intelligence from Mars, because the intelligences that are really interested in us are the intelligences in this solar system. I know that's not what most channelers say, and I can see it's very convenient to start to sort of claim to channel from so far away nobody can check. But actually, quite logically, it's beings on higher levels, higher frequencies that might be invisible to us, on Venus, on Mars, on Jupiter, on Saturn. These are the intelligences who are most concerned with our welfare. And frankly, they don't need any help from outside sources to give us a line of communication. So one of those was this book I mentioned, The Nine Freedoms. I think in a show many years ago, we even played an extract from this, because I co-wrote the biography of Dr. George King with Brian Kniep, and it's now an audio book, and you can actually hear in it this type of communication. But I use that book myself, and even very recently, because I've now been able to enter some of the highest stages described in it, such as cosmic consciousness, for example. I use it not just as a philosophical work, a teaching. I use it as virtually a technical manual, because the most reliable way, if you can do this, to channel is to be aware of your chakras and to be aware of the force of Kundalini. Now, I'm not saying you can't do it. I don't believe that Alice Bailey or Blavatsky, who were great telepathic mediums, whether they call themselves that or not, knew that. I don't think they use that method. So you don't have to use that method. But if you can, then you can get a really, really accurate type of mediumship. You know which chakras are activated. And you can get more than mediumship. You can get very high states of realization, and you can be aware of our existence in the cosmos as a whole.
0: Richard, when you say that Jesus might have come from Venus, yeah, we assume he was born here in this planet, but do you think he was reincarnated from Venus?
1: I won't say reincarnated, because I think on Venus and Mars, actually, and on the other planets, they don't need reincarnation. We need reincarnation. We need reincarnation. It's like a rain check, like we're stopped in our tracks. We pass the other realms, and then we have a sort of recalibration, and then we come back and give it another go. But they don't need that. They are too much in tune with their, what you might call their higher selves, their divine selves. There are masters on this earth as well, by the way, who are male and female. Just because it's master, it refers to male and female from various racial backgrounds and so on, who have achieved that. Not many, but there are some. But on the whole, we need it. But Jesus, like other avatars, Sri Krishna is one of the greatest. I mean, what he had to deal with in that conflict called in the Mahabharata, which is really a nuclear conflict, there's no doubt about it. And there were spacecraft described in the Mahabharata and the Ramayana. In fact, the Ramayana is mainly about retrieving a spacecraft known as the Pushpaka Vimana. He too, Sri Krishna and Rama, were avatars from other worlds, so it's not unique. But Jesus, of course, we have the famous Star of Bethlehem. That's not a star. That's no star. Stars don't hover over stables or places in Bethlehem. The whole planet would be destroyed. This was obviously quite clearly a UFO, and it was arranging the birth of a Venusian intelligence on Earth And he delivered later, actually, through Dr. King, a most wonderful set of teachings and practices called the 12 Blessings.
0: But you believe there was a baby Jesus, right?
1: Yes, they had to go through, when they're born through the womb of an earth woman, they have to go through childhood, birth, and grow up. And that's part of the karma of it. And interestingly, while Jesus was in a physical body and brought about his own death, he wasn't tricked. You know, he wasn't trapped. He arranged it not to forgive us our sins, but to take karma. But while he was here, of course, he could also do amazing miracles and give fantastic teachings. After his ascension, later on, he did remain on earth, but he was more limited from a karmic point of view.
0: That's a good point. We're going to come back and take calls with Richard Lawrence in a moment. Jump aboard when we come right back.
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1: Beg your pardon?
0: Can you make it hot for me, Dan?
1: I think so.
0: Half-heated ain't hot enough.
1: No.
0: That's why I called you.
1: Apollo Plumbing.
0: Yeah, my sorry old water heater.
1: Oh.
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6: ABC News, I'm Dave Packer. Growing fallout from failed trade talks with Canada. Prime Minister Mark Carney has now imposed tariffs on about $20 billion of American goods, impacting 700 products. Everything from steel to aluminum to cheese, after President Trump initially put in steep tariffs on Canadian goods. ABC's Elizabeth Schulze.
7: We have seen multiple Canadian provinces ban the import of American liquor, of spirits. And this was really a way for Canadian provinces to say, we just don't agree with what President Trump is doing.
6: And in response to this, the White House now says the U.S. will be banning dairy products, most alcoholic beverages, and motorcycles from Canada. CENTCOM confirms the U.S. attacked 5 Iranian tankers in response to attempted missile attacks on a U.S. Navy warship. ABC News projects U.S. Senator John Sununu, one-time senator. He wins the New Hampshire Republican primary for U.S. Senate, wants a seat back, and will face Democratic Congressman Chris Pappas in November. This is ABC News. For decades now, travelers have been limited on the liquids they can bring past security, but that could be changing.
8: TSA is considering letting pre-check members take water bottles through security. Administrator David Cummins says this is due to the agency's 3D bag screening tech.
9: It does have the ability to detect whether that's water in the bottle or not. And so we are going to be considering how we might introduce the ability to keep your water bottles through a pre-check lane in the coming months.
8: Cummins reiterated.
9: It would just be for the vetted pre-check population, and it would be just water bottles.
8: Claire McMichael, ABC News.
6: The National Park Service says it expects to restore a water supply in the Grand Canyon in weeks, not months, as feared, saying deadly flash flooding didn't damage most of a near-complete pipeline. The driveway of a Malibu mansion owned by Nicolas Cage collapsed Tuesday, opening up a giant hole in front of the house. Dave Packer, ABC News.
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1: Let's take some calls with Richard Lawrence this hour as we talk about channeling and ETs right here on Coast to Coast AM. 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

0: And welcome back, George Norrie, along with Richard Lawrence. Richard, what is the talk of UFOs in Britain? Is it as widespread as it is here in the United States?
1: No, I don't think it is. It should be. I mean, it does come up, but there's still a lot of, you know what you get a lot now? You get a lot of so-called critical thinking. So, you know, more and more people are going to university, which is in many ways a good thing. And they're taught critical thinking. And as a result of that, though, you get a sort of predilection towards skeptical doubt. I mean, true skepticism is an open mind, and you need to be inquiring. And I've been inquiring about channeling. You have to discriminate. You have to be careful. But I think over here in the media, although I do appear on shows over here about UFOs, I think on the whole, they don't want to go there still. Britain's lagging way behind America, and not even on its coattails. They haven't made any real revelations, and they haven't come up with any strong statements. But, you know, there's certainly interest in it. And I think looking at polls and so on, no longer are most people disbelievers. People are open, and people are open to the idea of it. Most people, I think, believe in alien life now. And they are open to these ideas, but they just don't have the interest they should have. I think America, let's give credit. Let's even give credit to Donald Trump. It's great that this stuff is coming out. The point is made. I think the proof has been given now. And that both the governments lied, which, I mean, Dr. King in 1958 did a rally in Trafalgar Square, which is a big square in London, as you might know. And he then said that governments were lying. So he was so way ahead of his time. But the point is made, it's been admitted. The evidence is out there. The proof is starting to come out. We really need to move on to the next step. Can I quickly say, because you asked me about our World Peace Pilgrimage earlier this year, that there are, I've just been given this note here by my assistant here. There are two pilgrimages in California this month. They're on actually the 19th of September. And one is to Mount Baldy in Southern California. One is to Mount Talek at Lake Tahoe, Northern California. And information is on our website. That's the Aetherosity website, aetherius.org.
0: Excellent. Are you going to be out there?
1: No, I'll be over here. But there will be lots of people going. And we have a headquarters in LA, as I think you know, and elsewhere in America. We have branches and so on. And so people will get whatever guidance they need to go about these pilgrimages if they want to join us. You know, when we did our pilgrimage in Devon, we had a lot of people who had never been on a pilgrimage before. They were completely new to it. They joined in magnificently. We taught them how to chant mantra, which is an initiation, actually. It's not something that should be done lightly, and they really did it superbly. And we had healings there on that mountain, by the way, as well. We had some wonderful results.
0: Richard, in everything that you've done in terms of channeling or UFO research, what would you say is the most fascinating thing for you?
1: Good question. I think, as it were, at the global level, the big picture level, I think it's the direct cooperation with extraterrestrials. The fact that we're able, even now, to perform missions, and we do several of them, where we're working, because people, a lot of channelers or claim channelers, and I'm not saying they're all fakes. I don't want to give a sort of dogmatic approach here at all. One needs to carefully look at them, but they tend to give information. They tend maybe to give what they say are teachings. But in the Aetherius Society, we are more about action. Yes, there are teachings, but we're more about directly cooperating with extraterrestrial beings, even on the pilgrimage I mentioned. We had a direct cooperation where they were able to send energy as well out in coordination with that pilgrimage. So I think it would be those kind of experiences. There's one particular event which we've talked about before, so I won't sort of necessarily go through it all again, but I will never forget, which was when the Chernobyl event happened in 1986. And I was with Dr. King when it happened. And before the world knew that it had happened, we were already engaged in sending out spiritual energy in direct cooperation with beings from other worlds. And we revealed the fact that there had been extraterrestrial intervention, not to stop it, but to greatly lessen the impact of that disaster. And this was

0: subscribers and so on, certainly in the thousands, but I wouldn't say we were in the tens of thousands. We have a lot of other people, though, who aren't really members, aren't subscribers, but know about us and kind of support our work, because I do a lot of podcasts as well, and we hear from people. I'm amazed. I hear from people who've known about us for decades and even do some of our practices and join in. For example, we give the times of a spacecraft that we say is called Satellite Number 3, which comes into orbit. It's in orbit now, actually, to potentize spiritual action. And I've met people who I've never heard of before, and I've been secretary in the UK, in Europe, actually, for over 40 years, and they've been joining in with Satellite Number 3. So I think there's probably a lot more people than I know about, but it's not massive. It's not a sort of multi-million in terms of numbers or money either.
1: Now, Dr. George King passed away in 1997. Well,
0: actually,
1: I
0: want to correct myself there. Probably is just about multi-million in terms of money, in terms of property, but not like some of these organizations you hear of where they've got, you know, billions in the bank and right. things like, nothing like that at all. No.
1: Back to Dr. Sorry. George King. He was the founder of the Aetherius Society, wasn't he?
0: He was. Yeah. He had his first contact in 1954. This was after his like 10 years of yoga training, 8 hours a day. He was able to enter the state I touched on, Samadhi. I've entered that in the last 3 years. So it took me a long time to get there, but you can get there. It does exist. It is real. It is amazing. But because he could do that, he could be used not just to receive communications, but to actually channel them through his voice. And so then the society itself started the following year, 1955.
1: He channeled extraterrestrials on a regular basis, did he not?
0: He did. For the first part of his mission till, I would say, the sort of very early 80s, he received them in a Samadhic trance. Through his voice, they were recorded. You can hear them. So, for example, the audio book of his biography, which is called The King Who Came to Earth, you can actually hear these extracts, some of them. Where we have extracts, we don't verbalize it, because I was the person who read the book mainly, but we actually play them. So these are beautiful. But after that, he used a more telepathic kind of mental transmission. Partly because of his health, I think, which wasn't terrible, but you've got to be in pretty good form to enter that type of trance and sustain it for that period of time accurately.
1: Well, when you say that channeling could be dangerous, what does that mean?
0: What I mean is that if you do the channeling that some people teach, where you aren't, you see, a channeling that is really sound is where you have enhanced concentration. And if you really enhance your concentration enough, and this isn't new, this isn't an etheric thing, you'll find it in the aphorisms of Patanjali, and you'll find it in ancient Buddhism, and you'll find it in various places, in Tummo and so on. But if you are able to focus your concentration so much, and I have done this now, that you enter a trance state, that's a positively induced trance state over which you have complete control, and you can switch it on and you can switch it off, and you have an awareness. Let's call it that. A light is burning. On the other hand, there are trance states which people are taught to use, and you can see it in some native rituals and so on as well, where they enter a negative trance. You can see it in some spiritualist churches, actually. And this is through a blanking out of the mind. It's kind of the exact opposite. And you don't have enhanced concentration. On the contrary, you've virtually eliminated your concentrative ability, and you can then be taken over. Now, if you're taken over then by a benign intelligence, a good intelligence, a friendly person, it might be your late uncle who's passed on or something like that, mm-hmm. you'll be fine. But if a let's call it, for want of a better phrase, a dark force, a bad energy entity comes in and takes you over.

0: over, you could end up possessed. I mean, I've heard of stories, actually, of a priest in England in a certain type of church who did a thing which they, I think they call speaking in tongues, who did this, no doubt entered some kind of negative trance, and that night tried to kill his wife with a carving knife.
1: Oh, my gosh.
0: This is years ago, but I don't think he succeeded. But he was a basically, as I understand, a good man. But he'd been taken over. He'd been possessed during this practice, which he thought was a good one. But it's a dangerous one if you're negating your mind. That's what I really mean, George.
1: All right, let's go to the calls. Let's go to Drew in Eugene, Oregon, west of the Rockies. Hi, Drew.
2: Hello, George. Thank you for taking my call.
1: Sure.
2: My question, thank you. My question for your guest concerning UFOs is, has any report surfaced where a person has had an instantaneous response to a crop circle they have seen within hours of the crop circle's appearance? And I do have a follow-up question.
0: Yes, hi, Drew. That's a great question. Yeah, because we get quite a few crop circles over in the UK, as you know. I'm no expert on crop circles. Let me say that straight away. But I have heard of cases, yes. I have heard of cases, for example, where someone has had a UFO sighting and it's been over a field, and shortly afterwards, they've gone to that field, which they'd seen earlier and had no sort of crop circle in it at all. And after the sighting, a crop circle has appeared in that field. I have heard of that, almost instantaneous. Don't think they saw it being formed, but they did. There wasn't enough time, should we say, for a hoaxer. And there are hoaxers, as you probably know, who create crop circles that aren't very... I've heard they're not very good, a lot of the hoaxed ones. They're not nearly as good as the real ones. But there wouldn't have been time for that to happen. So I have heard of cases like that, but it's not really my field. It's a very interesting one. I personally believe, though, for what it's worth, it has a lot to do with the Mother Earth as a living being. This is one of the most important things that we can share, that Mother Earth is a living intelligence. She is a being of great compassion. And I think it could be connected in some way to her as well. And of course, using the natural, what you might call devic forces, which do exist around our world.
1: All right, let's go back to Drew for his follow-up question. Go ahead, Drew.
2: Yes, thank you. My follow-up question is, of all the UFO researchers, is there any one researcher dedicated to translating crop circles? And if so, how would a coast-to-coast AM listener contact them? Thank you.
0: I'd have to look that up. You know, I've got a website, Drew, which is richardlawrence.co.uk. And you can email it. You can email me, richard@richardlawrence.co.uk. And we'll try and find out. I don't want to just, because it's not my field and some people, you know, that I've known of may not even be alive. For example, the leader of a band you may have heard of called the Troggs. Did a song called Wild Thing and a few other songs. They've had a lot of hits over here, probably
1: song.
0: In America.
1: That was a big hit.
0: Yeah, indeed. Well, he was absolutely dedicated. I think he donated £1 million towards UFO research. And he was really into it. And there has been quite a bit of crop circle research. So I'd rather look that up, Drew, if you don't mind, but do feel free to get in contact with me, bearing in mind crop circles is not my main field.
1: And Drew, let me give you an email to somebody who could also help you, Linda Moulton Howe. She's an expert in crop circles. Send her email is earthfiles@earthfiles.com. Just send her an email and I'm sure she'll work it out with you.
0: I would go down that route because George knows his onions, as we say in England.
1: Ah, to be sure.
0: You don't know that saying, George.
1: I've never heard that before.
0: It's a compliment. Let's put it that way.
1: Okay, I'll trust you on that one. Let's go to Joe in Monterey, California. Go ahead, Joe.
3: Thank you, George, for taking my call.
1: Sure.
3: Let's see. You know, I'm a veteran of all the things that he's talking about. 50 years ago, I took up a discipline called Silver Mind Control, and where you go into trance state. Now, I work with ETs, well, some ETs, the positive ones, because I know there's lots of negatives, and of course, other beings from higher dimensions. I encourage people to wake up in their dream state. That's their higher self. They could travel in their dream state and they can make contact, but they really need a target. They really have to put forth the energy to remember their dreams, and when they wake up, to have dreams and remember it. That's the first start in learning about your higher self. I do channel my superconscious mind, which is excellent for communicating with extraterrestrials. And higher beings, of course. Now, trance states are normal once you start to work with it and master it. This is to make contact with your higher self. It's a form of spiritual discipline. But the best form of spiritual discipline that I know of is making contact with divine spirit, the Holy Spirit, the light of God. You enter this, this will transform you. And if you keep doing this, and if you reach these higher dimensions and get the light from those dimensions, your enlightenment becomes more quick. Now, the best thing to do is come up with a discipline that actually works for you. The Patanjali Sutras, they're excellent for developing yourself with your crown chakra or your eighth chakra. I was in cosmic consciousness for 4.5 years. I am very well aware of what happens. I was in self-realization for 1.5 years, and that definitely is quite different than cosmic consciousness. You are finally awakened. That spark of God is awakened in its world, in the world of, or the kingdom of God. God the Father, what Christ talks about, not the gods of religion that people get caught up in. Christ knew God.
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0: Welcome back, George Norrie, along with Richard Lawrence, and your calls this last half hour. Richard, of all the channeling you have done, which would you say is the most fascinating or strangest?
1: Well, that's very interesting. I did a whole series of channeling, which was with writers. And it was a very good idea, actually, to get me to do that. That was an idea of somebody on another realm. Because when you're getting, for example, a poem, and you're getting it, shall we say, in 3 minutes, you're writing it down, it's telepathic. But as I mentioned earlier, with me, sometimes you can't think about what it means at all. You've just got to try and get the words as they're given. Sometimes the words are spelt out, like WORLD rather than world. You don't think about it. So you get it down. Then when you've done it, and I do remember one, which was from two poets, neither of whom I'd ever heard of, but they do exist. One was called Fouke Greville. One was called William Davenant. They were 17th century poets around the Shakespeare time, but not names I knew. So that was interesting in itself because they gave me the names. And then you write it down and you look back at it and you find that it rhymes. For a start, to get a rhyme, you've got to think, hang on, June, moon. You've got to think about it. You're not thinking about it. You're just writing it down. Then you find out it's in what they call, I discovered later, iambic tetrameters, which is the style that was used in the 17th century. And then you have words in it which aren't in the jargon of modern vocabulary. They're old words, you know, ne'er-do-wells and phrases like that. They're all published in my book, God's Guides and Guardian Angels. So that of itself was very interesting. It wasn't by any means the most important or elevated message I've ever had, but it was an interesting one. And then I culminated when I got Dante. And then later I got Sir Francis Bacon, actually, who wrote a lot of the Shakespeare things. And he gave me phrases. In fact, we have a journal here called Psychic News, and they published some of them in there. Where, you know, he gave me phrases that were in Shakespeare plays, which I didn't know. Again, I checked and found afterwards. And there's a whole film, actually, it's on my website. On my website, some of the channelings are there. I'd have to say that John of Patmos was a real high watermark, a very elevated person, not an ascended person, but very advanced indeed. And I also have come to realize that there was a prophecy made in Theosophy with Alice Bailey, for those who are familiar with her, by the Master DK, of an initiate who would appear in the 21st century to make certain revelations. And I think I've been told that that was connected to me and that certain revelations would have been made, which are no longer necessary now because of some of the things I've mentioned, the 12 blessings and the 9 freedoms. But still, that connection is very important to me because I've always known that, you know, I was channeling for a reason. Now I realize it's for a higher reason than I'd even thought. And it's about demonstrating the high states of consciousness that can be attained when you work with the great ones from other worlds. We had a caller actually just before the break, I think Joe. And he mentioned, it's very interesting, his experiences, and I'm not questioning them at all, but, you know, phrases are used, such as he used the phrase cosmic consciousness. I think he said he was in that for over 4 years. And I'm sure he was in an elevated state for over 4 years, but it's not what I mean by cosmic consciousness. It's not what the 9 freedoms means by cosmic consciousness, because in that state, the real state, and I have entered it very recently, actually, even in 1 or 2 minutes, George, you can go through time. You enter timelessness. You can gain experiences which would, under normal conditions, take possibly, you know, many, many years to really experience. And you also, on a practical level, you can't sort of physically function. You're virtually almost immobile, so you couldn't go about your daily life in that state. But you could have a reflection of it in your daily life. So those are some of the highlights, really, George. I could go on, but I think those are some of them.
0: All right, let's take final calls with you. Let's go next to Sherry in Zephyr Hills, Florida. Welcome to the program. Hi, Sherry.
2: Hi. First time caller. I'm not sure if the subject that your guest is talking about is anything related to what's going on with me. At this moment, I have a UFO sitting outside my garage, and I'm completely sane. But anyway, it's been in this position for about 3 weeks now.
0: Have other people seen it, Sherry?
2: No, it's only out between 3 and 6 a.m. I'm in a very rural area. I'm right on the spine of Florida. There's an area known as Green Swamp, which is our basic water basin for the state. We have our rivers flow out of this area. I'm in the hills of Zephyr Hills of Florida. So I'm kind of on an elevated area that I can see across. And this has been sitting over top of the Green Swamp area. The area in general is where three counties come together. And I haven't been able to get anybody as far as authorities or anybody to coordinate with their time, because they all keep saying, I can't go into this area. And I can't. And everybody has to travel through the other's area to be able to get to the area that I think I have pinpointed where I'm seeing Ariel. So I didn't know if I sit close to an airport, but they don't have nighttime radar, and they won't. So for the last 47 years, UFOs have made themselves a part of my life.
0: They follow you a lot. Richard, what do you think of that?
1: Well, that's Sherry, isn't it? Hello, Sherry.
0: Yeah.
1: I try to keep an open mind, George, all the time. You know, it's obviously extremely unlikely that a craft would be landing every morning between 3 and 6 a.m. for weeks on end. I've never heard of a case like that before. I have heard of craft landing at 3 a.m. at an appointed time and being seen. One person who had that experience was Mary King, Dr. King's mother. I've seen a craft at sort of 3:30 in the morning from a distance. But a landing like that near the garage, I mean, an easy thing is to get some witnesses, I would suggest. And then Sherry will have some confirmation of what she's saying.
0: Pretty dramatic stuff, though, Rich, isn't it?
1: It is, and you do hear so many of these things, and one could, it's so easy to dismiss. I mean, I've been dismissed many times with things I've said, so one has to keep an open mind, but one has to realize also that one needs to discriminate carefully and think, what else? I mean, I do remember my godmother actually thought she was seeing UFOs every night, and I went down to where she lived in the country, and they were in the sky, but it turned out they were, you know, and they were an aerial phenomenon. And so this can happen too. And one has to just be very, very careful. And sometimes you can say, look, I don't know. And there's nothing wrong in that. And so there's nothing wrong with psychic development. So many, I always say there's three words you're going to need. And those three words are, I don't know. Because I used to do shows with psychics who would come on and they would be asked questions and they'd feel they had to answer them, and if they didn't answer them, then they weren't being a genuine psychic. And so they were pressured to answer them, and they would come up, well, I used to call it the Father Christmas complex. They'd come up with answers that were pleasing to the person who'd called, but they weren't always true. And sometimes you just say, look, I actually don't know. So I'm going to say that about Sherry's case.
0: Let's go to HR in Midland, Texas on the wild card line. Hello, HR.
3: Hello. Thank you, Mr. Norrie. And Mr.
0: Sure thing.
3: Yes, I was curious about it. Seems like in the Bible, it's very clear that Jesus was born, that the Christ, the anointed one, was born in Bethlehem, and the story of his life. And of course, it was 30 years before he began teaching and healing people. And I would encourage people that that we're in for some really hard times coming up, I believe. And I think that we need to be clear about the entity of Christ and the importance of Christ. And it seemed like there was a contradiction that definitely not from Venus.
0: Well, why don't you explain that again, Richard?
1: Yeah, well, thanks, HR. I'd agree with you on one point, that Jesus is extremely important and a wonderful, wonderful being. I don't believe he was the one and only Son of God, but I believe he was a virtual God compared to us, as was Jesus. I mean, one of my books is called Contacts with the Gods from Space. And these beings, these avatars, as the Hindus would call them, have come through the ages, and not only in India, and not only in the Middle East. I mean, Confucius, Lao Tse, are two others. Coming to what you said about Jesus, I do believe that, you know, he, you know, whether or not you believe he came from Venus, actually it was John of Patmos, or Saint John, as they refer to him in the Bible, in the book of Revelation, who was the first to say this. Dr. King has also said it and has channeled the Master Jesus in a wonderful set of teachings called the 12 Blessings, which I use and which go way beyond the Sermon on the Mount, because now greater teachings can be given than could be given then. But he was a most wonderful, selfless, compassionate being who came here. It's interesting you mention at the age of 30, because the years between 12 and 30 are missed in the Bible, and the Gospels only just cover some of the events, of course. But those are years where I believe, among other things, he went to India, he went to the Himalayas, or what we might now call Tibet, and I do believe he practiced Tummo, and he became a great master in his own right. Hence, after his resurrection, which was a terrible, terrible thing, which brought wonderful, wonderful results for us, he was able to, you know, preserve his body, come back, re-inhabit and reinvigorate his body, and then go through that initiation of ascension, in which, as you might remember from the Bible, he traveled in I think they say a cloud, but of course you don't travel in clouds. Clouds is one of the words in the Bible which denotes UFOs. The Bible is absolutely full of UFOs, not just the New Testament either. The Old Testament, Moses, there are many great cases, including one in which Moses himself was taken up Mount Sinai in a cloud to meet the Lord. So, the Lord, I believe, being a great being from another world.
0: Do you think that some of the visitations of Fatima, for example, were UFOs?
1: I think that's a really interesting case, and I've wondered about that. Sometimes I do believe, and I know Virgin Mary was very important in that case, and I do think sometimes the suppositions or the, how can I put it, the sort of belief systems of people are taken into account in the visions they receive. So in other words, if you were a great believer in the Virgin Mary, you could see your occurrences as being the Virgin Mary, whereas it might actually be another intelligence. I mean, this certainly happened. I was with Dr. King when we sent a lot of energy out to after an earthquake in Mexico City, and the energy that was sent out did bring tremendous relief. And there were houses literally falling down, and people in those houses, it was after an earthquake actually, were not being injured at all and just walking out of them. And a lot of them put it down to the Virgin Mary. I remember Dr. King saying to me, well, that's, you know, she was a great lady. So the beings that did this don't mind that at all, but it isn't necessarily actually the Virgin Mary in all those cases. And the same happens in the East. You know, people have an idea of a Dakini or a particular god. So they see things through their own iconography, through their own images, but it may not be so. One of the most interesting beings in the history of our world is, I believe, Shiva. And I do believe Shiva as a very, very great extraterrestrial. I actually believe it's the same. This is me. This is not Dr. King. This is just me. I do believe the same being that is referred to often as the Lord Babaji. And before he was Shiva, he was Rudra. So there's another example of possibly the greatest of all the avatars who've ever come to Earth.
0: And what about Buddha?
1: Yeah, another one, a very great being. There were, I believe I'm right in saying, sightings of UFOs. I think they were stars. There were five, I believe, over his birth that were seen. I believe Buddha actually is on Earth now. That was actually prophesied in Theosophy, and I believe he has returned. And I believe that he's on a place which I'm sure you've covered at some point in your shows, Shambhala.
0: Well, and let's get you back again, Richard. Let's get you back again, our friend. Richard Lawrence, our special guest. You're invited back whenever you want. For Dan Galante, Tom Danheiser, Lisa Lyon, Lex Lonehood, Sean LaDesur, Alec Fernandez, Sue Tricus, Tim Banal, Mary Berry, George Knapp, and Richard Serrett. I'm George Norrie, somewhere out there on Coast to Coast AM. I'll see you on our next edition. Until then, be safe, everyone.

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6: Chrysler is recalling up to
7: ABC News. I'm Dave Packer. As the war in Iran escalates, the Dow plunging more than 600 points Tuesday. Concerns over the rising price of oil getting the blame.
8: Oil prices now at a 6-week high after the U.S. attacked multiple Iranian tankers over the weekend. Iran responded, threatening to impose new restrictions on ships outside the Strait of Hormuz. Americans paying the price at the pump.
7: ABC's Karen Hua. Federal investigators say they plan to interview the two surviving crew members from Sunday's deadly cargo plane crash in Miami that killed 5 people on the ground Wednesday. The Smithsonian says that Secretary Lonnie Bunch is stepping down from his position. The institution, after 7 years of leading the world's largest museum, education, and research complex, after the Smithsonian has faced repeated attacks from the Trump administration over displays and contexts, Bunch saying, quote, "I have fought for as long as I can." This is ABC News. Tens of thousands of Jeeps are being recalled.
6: Chrysler is recalling up to over 328,000 of various versions of its Jeep Grand Cherokees because the rear coil springs could detach from the vehicles while driving, which increases the risk of a crash, says the National Highway Traffic Safety Administration. The recall covers 2021 to 23 models. Stellantis, Chrysler's parent company, says it's not aware of any accidents. Owners will get notified and repairs will be free.
7: ABC's Chuck Sievertson. With the help of a drone and Good Samaritan, St. Paul police say an officer rescued a child with autism who wandered away from home and was struggling to get out of a pond. Stevie Wonder is hitting the road. Embarking on a Songs in the Key of Life performance 50th anniversary tour. The 25-time Grammy Award winner will perform the 1976 album in its entirety. Stops will include New York, Chicago, D.C., and Detroit. Tickets on sale this week. Dave Packer, ABC News.
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13: Hey, I know something you probably haven't done in a while. Climb into your crawl space or your attic. Yeah, me neither. Mike Salk here. And most homeowners avoid those areas for good reason. But it's important to check on them regularly, especially here in the Northwest, where groundwater can wreak havoc and many homes lack the proper insulation in these spaces. So when it's hot in the summer, your house gets even hotter. And guess what? When it's cold in the winter, your house gets even colder because you don't have enough insulation. The good news, you don't have to crawl into those dingy areas because Crawl Pros will do it. 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

0: From the heartland of America and the gateway to the West, good morning, good evening, wherever you may be across the nation, around the world. I'm George Norrie. This is Coast to Coast AM. Later tonight, channeling and ETs. Here's what's happening. Iran has claimed that its Islamic Revolutionary Guard Corps Navy had captured an advanced unmanned American submarine near the entrance of the strategically vital Strait of Hormuz, adding another dramatic dimension to the months-long conflict in the West Asia area. Iranian president vowed to continue resistance against the U.S., writing on X that the U.S. will regret the war. With more on today's activities, here's our Tom Danheiser. Tommy?
1: Well, George, the U.S. submarine Iran claimed to capture was actually an underwater drone. In response, a Pentagon spokesperson said the drone had malfunctioned more than a day ago. It was surveying regional waters in support of ongoing operations. The defective drone was an older model that neither collected sensitive data nor carried any classified sonar or radar equipment. U.S. Central Command has said it destroyed five Iranian crude oil carriers after Iran's Islamic Revolutionary Guard Corps targeted a U.S. Navy warship with ballistic missiles twice over the past 2 days. The U.S. warship evaded both attempts and continued patrolling regional waters with no American personnel harmed. Meanwhile, Yemen's Tehran-backed Houthis attacked four cities in the south of U.S. ally Saudi Arabia on Tuesday, wounding more than 70 people and setting oil installations ablaze in what appeared to be a major expansion of the six-month-old Middle East war. And violence in the occupied West Bank has spiked following clashes and settler attacks on Palestinian villages. Israeli threats of forceful responses have grown following localized stabbing incidences and unrest. There you go, George.
0: Thank you, Tom. Dr. John Curtis has been with us since the beginning of this war, the end of February. John, does there seem to be an end game to this thing?
2: No. There's no end game at all. As a matter of fact, things that are escalating, you're talking about, going through, things like strategic, the Strait of Hormuz is completely controlled by, the Iranian Republican National Guard at this point. And when it comes to the U.S., finding some way out of this war, there is no way out. When the Iranians basically want to, they want to retaliate, because of the, what happened with Ayatollah Khamenei, it's a tit for tat, kind of endless warfare that has no end in sight. And it's not only the U.S., can't get out of this war. They also can't stop. The problems that exist with, you're talking about no end in sight, to this. So it's like, it's not a formula for an end game. It's a formula for the end of, the U.S. There's no way we can get out of this without, it negotiated, by, other countries. And there's no one in Europe. They're not willing to, conclude anything when it comes to this war other than, you know, the fact that, you know, we have, endless, unending, you know,
0: Well, we need to find a way out of it, John. Thank you, John Curtis. Lindsey Clancy's attorney signaled that he would be open to a plea deal, saying he hopes the district attorney will revisit the case now that her murder trial has ended in a mistrial. Kevin Reddington's comments came after Judge William Sullivan declared a mistrial Friday, as we reported then, in Clancy's murder case after jurors were unable to reach a unanimous verdict, ending in an apparent 11-1 divide. The 36-year-old Clancy faced three counts of first-degree murder in the deaths of her children, Cora, Dawson, and Callan, all under the age of six, who were found strangled at the family's home in January of 2023. Sad story there. Canada's retaliatory counter-tariffs, ranging from 15% to 50% on approximately $27.6 billion worth of U.S. goods, has taken effect. John Truman Wolf, author of the 99 Strongest Banks in America, is with us here. John, what do you think of these tariffs?
3: Well, George, the truth is they're not good for either country. You know, they will increase prices both here and in Canada. We all know that Trump isn't one that's going to, you know, kind of bend to the will of somebody else. He'll hang tough. The other side is Mark Carney, who used to be part of the Bank for International Settlements, the global Darth Vader of global banking. So you got a couple of tough cookies there. Trump raised additional sanctions today, or not sanctions, tariffs today. So this, you know, George, it may just continue. They may both hold on to the tariffs into the future. Now, I can see that happening.
0: Well, you know, I know Canada's been a great neighbor for a long, long time. Are we going to spoil that situation?
3: You know, already I think we've spoiled it to a certain degree. I read a recent survey of the Canadian people, and they are very unhappy with the Donald. Our relationship, as you noted, has been very simpatico with our northern neighbors for decades and decades and decades. But right now, it's very sour, and unless these guys, you know, sit down and work out some kind of agreement, it's going to continue to be troubling.
0: All right. Thank you, John. John Truman Wolf. If you'd like to protect your heart, walk an extra 1,000 steps today, especially if you have high blood pressure. That's the conclusion of an important recent study of step counts and heart health. It involved 36,000 middle-aged or older British men and women with high blood pressure who wore an activity tracker. Scientists followed them for nearly a decade to see who experienced cardiac problems, then utilized that data to model the likely effects of increased step counts on disease risk. How about that? ABC apparently will not extend comedian Jimmy Kimmel's contract beyond 2027, it's been reported. Citing a source familiar with the situation, the tabloid reported the ongoing 24th season of Jimmy Kimmel Live will be the last. Kimmel has been the late-night chairperson on ABC since 2003. In a moment, Stacey Horn joins us with her work on something very strange going on Roosevelt Island. Back in a moment on Coast to Coast AM.
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0: Welcome back to Coast, George Norrie with you, Stacey Horn with us. Stacey is the author of a number of nonfiction books. She writes on the subjects of prosecutors, FBI agents, crime and crime sprees as well. Back in the 1800s, there was an island near New York called Blackwell that was turned into another one called Roosevelt Island, which is the current name. It was a strange place. It was set up originally to help people who were indigent and poor. Turned out to be a place where they've had prisons, insane asylums, and all kinds of strange things. Stacey, welcome back to the show. It's been a while.
1: It has been. Thanks for having me back.
0: How you been?
1: Good, busy, writing lots of books, having fun.
0: Your latest is what, Damnation Island? You wrote that in what year?
1: No, that's not my latest. Damnation Island, I think around 2018, and the most recent book is The Killing Fields of East New York.
0: All right. How did you get involved writing about Roosevelt Island?
1: It's also serendipitous sometimes. I had this idea for a book that I wanted to write that actually ended up being The Killing Fields of East New York, but in between, I wrote Damnation Island, and I wrote that originally. I love doing research. For me, it's just a treasure hunt, and I love particularly forgotten information, forgotten people, forgotten stories. So I wanted to write a book that somehow illustrated, that could communicate how much fun it is to research. And I had going down those rabbit holes. And I wanted to write a book about the municipal archives. And that's where a lot of historical records for the city of New York are stored. So I wrote a proposal. And in the proposal, I just gave the examples of the kind of things that you could find in the municipal archives. And in there was just a little piece about Roosevelt Island, which, as you said, was known as Blackwell's Island in the 19th century, and it was a very sad little story about a boy who had been found wandering the streets of New York, and he was in such bad shape, his foot was almost coming off his leg, and he was taken, picked up by the police, and eventually ended up on Blackwell's Island. And when my publishers read the proposal, they felt that little bit was the most interesting thing in my proposal. And they said, well, why don't you write a book about Blackwell's Island? And I went, oh, my God, why didn't I think of that? What a great idea.
0: The island's not that big, is it?
1: No, it's like 2 miles long. I forget how wide. But you can just easily walk the perimeter of the entire island in a couple of hours.
0: What is it being used for now, Stacey?
1: Well, after they removed all these institutions, it was known as, it was known for a while as Welfare Island. And then it sat dormant. The public hospitals were still there. And then somebody had an idea to use it for affordable housing. And that's what it became. But now it's just like every place else in New York and in the United States. It's a very expensive place to live, but it's lovely. You go there and you feel like it.

0: It's almost like Central Park in the sense that it's this quiet oasis in the middle of a very busy city.
1: The original intentions were good, to help the poor, the disturbed, and what happened? Something went wrong.
0: Well, everyone knows about I think a lot of people are aware of the hospital called Bellevue. It was a public hospital.
1: Right.
0: But they were not, I don't think most people are aware that it was also the site for prisons like the workhouse and the penitentiary. And that was also where the city, it was called at the time, the lunatic asylum was located. And the conditions were just so inhumane. I mean, I cannot exaggerate it, just how terrible people were cared for there. But the city recognized that, and they had this attitude of pride, really. And I found this one quote where one of the councilmen said, "Why have we not establishments worthy of our great city?" So they went around and researching how they could do better. And they bought Blackwell's Island, which was at the time was owned by a family named Blackwell, and it was mostly orchards and a quarry, a granite quarry. And they bought this island, and their plan was to replace all these institutions with brand new state-of-the-art prisons, hospitals, a hospital for people with mental illness, and places, almshouse for the poor. And they were going to show the world how it was done. And also, they felt for people that were beleaguered and suffering from either physical or mental illness, it would be better to get them out of the city and onto this, you know, lush, lovely island. The peaceful oasis that I describe now was even more so then, and that just felt like that was a better place to heal.
1: Stacy, tell us the story of Nellie Bly.
0: Well, I think people are somewhat aware of Nellie Bly, but she was a journalist. And she worked this out with her editor in advance that she would fake being mentally ill, crazy, insane, and be sent to Blackwell's Island. And so she did. And that she got sent there. She spent 10 days on the island, and her articles that were published at the time were eventually put together in a book called 10 Days in the Madhouse. Oh, God, now I'm thinking, am I remembering that title right?
1: Huh.
0: But when I was researching what was going on Blackwell's Island, I was finding one horror story after another. But here was a woman who went in there and witnessed it firsthand. It was like one of the few firsthand accounts that I found, that even though she wasn't a real patient, it was from the point of view of a patient. And she just described horrendous abuse, which I used in the book. But the thing that kills me about that was she said she would later refer to it as the worst 10 days of her life. And she had originally attended to get put into one of two buildings called the Lodge and the Retreat. And those were the most notorious places in the lunatic asylum on Blackwell's Island. And instead, they put her in the main building, main lunatic asylum, in, I believe it was Hall 16. And Hall 16 was a nice place. It was where they put people that were not, who were suffering from mild mental illness, and people that they foresaw as being eventually released. And when she, so the book that she writes about terrible, terrible conditions, and they were bad, like people died from abuse while she was there. Those all took place in the nicest part of the asylum.
1: Oh,
0: so
1: geez.
0: When she saw how bad it was, she said, "No way am I going to try to get to be moved to the Lodge or the Retreat. I would be taking my life in my hands," which was true.
1: What are some of the crazier or bizarre stories you uncovered?
0: Well, there's really so many. I wanted to quick get to, oh, I can't find it. I wanted to talk about how many people died on Blackwell's Island daily. There was like a daily population. Oh, here it is. There was roughly 40 to 50,000 people were admitted to one institution or another on Blackwell's Island.
1: That's huge.
0: Exactly. And over 1,000 people died there every year. And the lunatic asylum, excuse me, ended up being the most lethal place to go when you were on Blackwell's Island. And that's like a strange thing to say, given that there were hospitals there where people were suffering from illnesses, and yet they were dying more at the lunatic asylum. So one of the problems was the city underestimated how much it was going to cost for all of these institutions, and they underestimated how many people they would need to care for. So right from the start, they never had enough money to do what they needed to do well. So they're always trying to save money, and that led to some terrible decisions. For instance, instead of hiring trained or at least semi-trained attendants or nurses, instead they decided that they would use people that had been convicted of crimes and sent to the workhouse, which was a prison, and use them as nurses and attendants. So that went about as well as you can imagine. And the rooms that originally were designed for one person, they put 4 to 6 people.
1: Jeez.
0: So instead of having a lot of attendants, they had fewer attendants. And what they did was they put the women in restraints, like straitjackets, almost the entire day and throughout their entire stay. It was a nightmare. And there's no exaggerating it. There was this TV show called The Knickerbocker, where they had this scene that takes place in the lunatic asylum on Blackwell's Island. They showed it just perfectly. They showed 2 long lines of women on either side of a hall.
1: Must have been crazy stuff. Stay with us, Stace. We got a break, but we'll come back and pick it up right there in a moment with Stacey Horn as we talk about Roosevelt Island, the bizarre things that happened there. Fortunately, not now, I don't think.

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1: We'll take your calls next hour with Stacey Horn as we talk about Roosevelt Island. 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

0: And welcome back to Coast to Coast. George Norrie with you. Stacy Horn with us as we talk about the bizarre things happening on Roosevelt Island. Stacy, tell us more about that TV show that looked at it.
1: Oh, I was glad you were going to get back to that because I realized I had so much backstory. I didn't really get to the actual story. But basically, I was trying to make the point that restraining women was an easier way of keeping order. And so that resulted in some of the horror stories that I learned about. And the worst one that I heard about was a case where they took a pregnant woman and they threw her into solitary confinement. And let's just look at that for one brief second. The fact that caring for mentally ill in the 19th century involved throwing them into solitary confinement. So they put her in a straitjacket first, put her into solitary confinement, and she gave birth alone in a straitjacket in a cell.
0: Oh, my God. Unbelievable.
1: I know. And that's just one of many. Like, I found stories of murder. They would put women in into their rooms, 4 to 6 in a room meant for one, and then they would lock the door, and they would stay in that room locked until morning. And one night, one of the women in one of the rooms was murdering another by using a wooden pail that was used as a chamber pot. She was like literally bashing her head in, excuse me, with this chamber pot. And so there was like other women in the room trying to get away from this scene and this occurrence. And the farthest away they could get up from what was happening, because these rooms were small, was 10 feet. So for the entire building that night, there was just one woman in charge, and she was being helped by 4 women who were convicts from the workhouse. And so she ran in, unlocked the door, saw what was happening, and she had no choice but to lock the door again because she couldn't let this woman who was murdering out. Called for help. There was no doctor in the hospital at the time. There was no law enforcement to help her. So the doctor took an hour to get there. And his decision was everything was okay and left it as is, even though the nurse was begging him to take the woman who had been the victim to the hospital to move her. But he didn't think she needed attention, and she died.
0: Who was in charge of the island at the time? The mayor of New York?
1: Technically, but it was under the people overseeing was a department called the Department of Public Charities and correction meaning prisons. So you've got 2 completely disparate missions, and they're all part of the same department, which was part of the problem. And the people appointed to this commission were political appointees, so they did not have any expertise in this matter. But for instance, there was an investigation into what had happened in the murder that I described. And even though it was decided that this murder happened because of how poorly run the institution was, the response from the councilman was to fire the nurse. They made no changes. They decided she was entirely responsible for what had happened when she closed the door afterwards, and not anything, not locking women in this room, putting them in straitjackets, everything else. That was fine.
0: Now tell us about the killing fields of East New York. What were they?
1: Can I tell a little backstory about how I came to write that book?
0: Absolutely. Sure thing.
1: Well, I had written a book over 20 years ago about the NYPD's Cold Case Squad. These are detectives who go back and try to solve old unsolved homicides. And I wasn't into true crime, but actually this is kind of, well, there's a small 9/11 connection, but after 9/11, like many other people, that night I tried to go down there and volunteer and help out at the site, and they were not taking volunteers. It was too dangerous for people like me.
0: Yeah.
1: But I stayed there and met a lot of the recovery workers, and I met this detective from the cold case squad, and he told me about what the squad did. I was not aware that we had a cold case squad. But he also told me that there were warehouses all around the city where evidence for all the murders in New York were stored. And I'm the person who loves history, and I love forgotten history. So the idea that all the murders in New York City going back, you know, more than 100 years, the evidence is sitting in these warehouses. I was like dying to get into these warehouses. So I wrote that book. It came out. But in the process of writing that book, two things happened. One, I learned that East New York, which is in Brooklyn, actually, had the highest number of unsolved homicides. And I never forgot that. And then the day that my book came out, there was a big trial for a white-collar criminal. Of course, I can't remember who it was, but one of the big white-collar criminals of the 1990s. So I had just spent a bunch of years researching murder, and I was able to go from zero to being an expert in murder just because there's so much information out there. I mean, we're tracking murder very, very well in the United States. And so I could tell you, you know, for any city, state, town in the United States, how many people were murdered, who they were, how many crimes were solved, how many were not solved, just anything I wanted to know. So when I read about this white collar crime, I thought, oh, well, how many white collar crimes are there, and how bad is it? How many people do we arrest? How many people go to jail? So I looked into that, and I called everybody that I thought could answer that question for me. I called the Department of Justice. I called attorneys general all across the United States, the FBI, the SEC. And without exception, every one of them told me, we're not tracking that. We do not know. They couldn't even tell me good figures for what their history of investigating and arresting white-collar crime. And I thought that was kind of a big deal, and I ended up writing an op-ed about it, thinking, you know, we have no idea. Like, we have an inaccurate picture of how bad financial crimes are. It could be enormous and devastating. It could be not so bad. But the point is, we did not know. And so
0: my dad has been the case, by the way, of Michael Milken.
1: No, but it's that time period. There was like a bunch of them. George Bush was probably one of the more active presidents in terms of his administration going after financial criminals. So, so where was I? Oh yeah. So I thought that, you know, I wrote this op-ed. It was in the Times, and I thought there'd be some kind of reaction, and there just wasn't. It was just crickets. And I shouldn't have been surprised.
0: It didn't move the needle, did it?
1: No. And whenever I would talk to people about this, like, oh my God, financial crimes, really, really bad. It's just not sexy. Nobody believed me. Nobody cared. And so for over 20 years, I have had like my eye out for the story that would communicate that this is actually important. I mean, it may not be as sexy as you know, serial killers, but it's just as bad. The devastation from white collar crimes is in many ways worse. Anyway, so at one point, my publisher asked me if I would be interested in writing a true crime book. And again, I don't think of myself as a true crime person, but immediately that fact that East New York had the highest number of unsolved crimes, unsolved murders, it popped into my head. And I thought, you know, before I say no, let me look into that. There may be a story there. And it turns out there was. I looked into it. It traced it back to financial crimes, actually several crime waves, and that led to the book, The Killing Fields of East New York. And the most exciting thing I uncovered was, I think most of us are aware that there was a big subprime mortgage crisis, 2007, 2008. And I learned that the very first subprime mortgage scandal was in the 1960s, 1970s, and it destroyed neighborhoods across the United States.
0: Interesting. Mitt Romney's father, George Romney, I knew when he was a governor of Michigan, where I grew up. He was in one of your books, wasn't he?
1: He was in The Killing Fields of East New York. These programs all came out of civil rights legislation in 1968, and HUD was created. And George Romney was the first head of HUD. He was appointed by Nixon. And Nixon thought that he had run against George Romney, and Nixon's idea was basically he's going to put Romney here and bury him, and nobody's going to hear from him again. But this legislation and HUD's mission at the time was to affirmatively further fair housing, and in particular for families of color. And George Romney, he was such a decent soul. He really, believed in this mission, and he really wanted to make this happen. He wanted to see that families of color had the same ability to buy a decent home as white families did. But unfortunately, he was appointed by an administration where that was not their main concern.
0: You know how he died?
1: No.
0: Died on a treadmill.
1: Oh, God.
0: Had a heart attack.
1: Poor guy. He was a good man.
0: He was a good man. He was a decent governor.
1: That's it. He was a thoroughly decent guy. And I have a good story about him. The case that I wrote about that was eventually prosecuted in New York was run by a prosecutor named Anthony Assetto, and he was a young man at the time, as all these federal prosecutors were. They're all young men at the time. And when he saw what he had, and when he saw how widespread it was, he knew that, he had to conduct an undercover operation. And he couldn't do that without cooperation from HUD and the FHA. And so he met with George Romney to tell him what he found, and to talk about what he needed. And he said, told me, he's a young guy and he was just terrified. And he said, he had the same impression of Romney that everyone did. Romney was just so thoroughly decent. And when he told him what he had uncovered, Romney was just
0: flabbergasted.
1: He just couldn't believe that what was happening and right under his nose. And he said, so I need your help. I need access to files, to people, but nobody can know what I'm doing, so you can't tell anyone. And he said, and Romney promised that he wouldn't, and he assigned him a lawyer and two FHA guys to help pull together these files and explain to him what they meant, and he never told anybody what was going on, except for the three people that he assigned to Assetto.
0: Of all the books you've written, Stacy, which topic do you think was the most exciting for people in terms of book sales?
1: I don't know. I wish I could answer that question better. I mean, I think they're all exciting. Maybe Killing Fields for this reason. Like, in the back of my mind, I'm thinking I have to communicate. Like, I was so used to people being bored by the subject. I said, I have to find a way that's going to show them how devastating financial crimes are. So I connected it And not just arbitrarily. I was, these crimes destroyed these neighborhoods. So as the financial crimes went up, so did street crimes and murder. And it's directly connected, and I explain how. So what I did was, so the book has two threads. One thread shows the history of the white collar crimes, how they evolved and happened. And then one thread I shows East New York going from an up and coming working class middle class neighborhood to something called the Killing Fields of East New York. And by the way, before I go on, this is happening across the United States. I just used East New York as an example. So I begin with the murder of a 17-year-old girl, terrible story, and I picked her because she was born in East New York while it was still nice but starting to go downhill. And so I show East New York going downhill all around her, ultimately leading to her murder. And I show how the murders happened, why, and how it's directly connected to these financial crimes. So the whole book is just going back and forth between the financial crimes and the aftermath of East New York. So there's lots of murder, lots of terrible stories. I mean, horrible. There were so many bad stories when my book was first like finished. We showed it to a bunch of readers and they just said, it's too much. I can't take it. And so we had to like pare it, take it down a notch or two. But which kills me because people need to know just how bad it was.
0: Well, they'll do it through your books and this program, to be sure. When we come back, Stacy, we're going to take phone calls with you, especially if you live in New York. Check in with us if you know about Roosevelt Island. We'll be back in a moment on Coast to Coast AM.
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5: ABC News, I'm Sherry Preston. The price of oil once again surpassing $100 a barrel after attacks on oil facilities and ships in the Middle East threatens to further stretch the supply chain of energy amid the U.S.-Iran war. A key finding of the crash, that Amazon cargo jet that skidded off the runway in Miami, killing five. Here's ABC's Michael Meese.
6: Investigators revealing there's no indication that the pilots ever deployed a key braking system on the plane or the thrust reversers. The pilots reportedly had 10,000 hours of combined flight experience, but experts say the plane, with heavy winds reported at the time, appeared to hover over the runway. It's unclear why the pilots were going so fast and why they didn't abort the landing and go around and try again.
5: The U.S. banning the import of some dairy products, booze, and motorcycles from Canada, part of the trade war that shows little sign of cooling. In another set of primaries, Republican John Sununu and Democrat Chris Pappas competing for an open Senate seat in New Hampshire. This is ABC News. How do you feel about folding your iPhone? Apple today is reportedly ready to introduce one that'll let you do that.
7: For years, Apple has been rumored to have been working on a foldable version of the iPhone. And at Apple's event, which it's calling Surprise and Shine, we could get our first look at the new device. Leaks stemming from smartphone case manufacturers indicate the first foldable iPhone will open and close horizontally like a small notebook. Competitor Samsung is currently on the eighth generation of its Galaxy Z Fold device. Google and Huawei also have their own takes on that form factor. Mike Dubosky, ABC News.
5: The TSA now says it may turn back a 20-year-old ban on water bottles going through airport security. The agency says it may allow people in the pre-check program to carry water bottles through. Wrapping up just an hour and a half ago, a marathon match at the U.S. Open. American Ben Shelton beating defending champ Carlos Alcaraz in five sets, the latest finish ever at the U.S. Open. Sherry Preston, ABC News.
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0: And welcome back, George Norrie, along with Stacey Horn. We'll take your calls this hour with Stacey. Stacey, what story broke your heart?
1: Actually, the killing fields of East New York. Without going into too long a story, it all came out of civil rights legislation from 1968 that was going to help people of color find a home. And that was born of all the riots that were taking place in the 1960s in the United States.
0: Yep.
1: And we were having a lot of problems during those days. And the origin, the source of these problems were discovered. And I think Johnson was thinking at the time that of all the problems, housing was one that we had at least just some prayer of being able to begin to address. It was a problem you could really just throw money at and make a step. And unfortunately, white-collar criminals just took one look at the legislation, the programs that were created, and saw a way of making money. And unfortunately, there was a lot of people willing to help them. And there was a wonderful brief window where we really could have taken an important step forward. It wasn't going to fix all the problems in the United States. It wasn't going to fix racism, but it would have been a really good start that could have changed everything. And it was just nipped in the bud by greed.
0: How would you compare things today with then?
1: My heart is breaking all over again. A lot of the progress that was made is being pulled
0: back. Eroded away, yeah.
1: Yeah.
0: You ready for some calls?
1: I am. It's always the scariest part, but fun.
0: That's great. Will in New York, let's get you started. Hi, Will.
2: Hey, George, great guest you have there.
0: Yes, we do.
2: Thank you for all of your work and your, well-researched topics tonight. So much. I may have a couple questions, but it really just caught my attention when George said anybody who lives in New York who knows about Roosevelt Island specifically to call in. So I have a couple of things about Roosevelt Island. But before that, I think you're so spot on, dead on the money about East New York and, what brought that community down. And, I think in terms of riots, it was 1968 specifically following, the assassination of Martin Luther King Jr. And in Harlem, there was, the major 1960s race-related riot in New York. I think that's part of why George Romney was pulled in. And, again, you're right. He had the best intentions from all reporting, people that knew him personally or just, knew the programs he was working toward. And of course, you have people, who know how, to exploit these programs and then bring people in and give them, loans or, different financial products to, that exploit the program and don't have the best result for the, for the person who's going to have that home. So it's a different version of what happened in the late 60s, early 70s, different version than the, subprime mortgage, thing that happened, in 2007-08, like you said. But, East New York was one of the big, one of the neighborhoods that really suffered from this because then it was also overlapped with white flight. And so all these, became a very heavily black neighborhood. And at a time when it needed things to run smoothly, you had these predators, financial predators who knew what they were doing to exploit these programs to get money for themselves. And I think, when you were talking about financial crimes in like their early, like about 20 years ago, I think maybe you're talking about Enron, perhaps. I'm not sure.
1: It could be.
2: Yeah, because that was in the news for a couple of years at the time, and overlapped with like the 9/11 time. And because George, you mentioned Michael Milken. Milken was, his crimes came to light in 87, 88, him and Ivan Boesky. But So, but you're very right. You know, East New York specifically, very had a big underinvestment from, you know, all governments, you know, state, local, and then not enough investment in the policing there. And so I'm not surprised that they have the most unsolved crimes and unsolved murders. Although our murder rate is down to like, in the past couple of years, like 300, less than 400 per year, whereas it went up to about 2,000 at the height, like in the 90s.
1: That's what I keep telling people all the time. I mean, people are like, mostly people who don't live here talk about, oh, it's so bad in New York. It's so bad in New York. It used to be so much better. I'm like, no, it used to be so much worse.
0: That's amazing. Do you have a quick question, Will?
2: Yep.
0: Go ahead.
2: What's that, George?
0: Do you have a quick question?
2: I don't have a question, but just Roosevelt Island, in the movies, the Spider-Man movies, you'll see in the recent Spider-Man movies, they have that tram that goes to Roosevelt Island, and back up, there's a movie with Jennifer

0: Roosevelt Island, one of the hospitals was used for a very famous scene in the movie The Exorcist, when they wanted to show the main character's mother in a hospital in a terrible place, and the priest was guilty about putting his mother there. That was Roosevelt Island.
1: Stacey, how far off in the water is the island from the shore?
0: How far from Manhattan, you mean?
1: Yeah.
0: It's like nothing. I often would walk on the island and look towards Manhattan just try to get a sense of what the people felt like in the 19th century. And I'm a swimmer. And I look across and I keep thinking, you know, I could swim that, you know, and it wouldn't be that hard. But then I learned about the currents in the East River, and it's almost impossible unless you are a very strong swimmer. So a lot of the people that, including women from the lunatic asylum, would try to get off the island by swimming, and they would die. They'd drown.
1: Let's go to RJ in Rockford, Illinois. First time caller. Hello, RJ.
2: Yeah, hey, how you doing tonight, Stacey?
0: I'm good. How are you?
2: Good. I was just wondering if you knew about the connection to the, the former Schultz gang or the Genoveses, namely Rayo, that was involved along with another mobster that basically ran Blackwell Island before Austin, what was it? I want to say Mac McCormick, or I can't remember his last name. They did a raid basically on the island to shut it down in like 1936 in January, where they came in on an elevator thing and they went in and they seized the guard towers and the administration of it. And they found out that the mafia was essentially running securities for the island, and that they actually had the inmates watching the incarcerated side of the mental patients.
1: Jeez.
2: I'm sorry.
0: It went completely downhill. My book actually ends in the 19th century, but I am well aware of that. And I'm glad you bring that up, because at a certain point, the city of New York realized, okay, it's really bad. We tried and we screwed up and we got to fix it again. And so it was after that raid. But before that raid, they had bought Rikers Island with the same idea. Okay, we're do over. We're going to rebuild all these institutions again and fix the problems. But they did not recognize that the problems weren't in the buildings and how they were built or any programs. It's in us. And we keep making the same mistakes over and over again.
1: They have a question, RJ? Go ahead.
2: Yeah, so my question, I guess, was, is, this may seem a little off, George, but, you know, I'm sure you've heard crazier theories over the course of your time. How about any connections to human trafficking? And are there any connections to particular bloodlines or family names that would have had an interest in that, I guess? Is
1: do you want to cover anything like that, Stacey?
0: I'm not sure I understand the question. Did I find human trafficking
1: coming off the island or anything like that?
0: The only thing, not human trafficking per se, but what I did find that we have a history of not liking immigrants. So at different times, we were focusing on different groups of inmates. So what I found, for instance, on Blackwell's Island, when I looked at the records of the prisons and at the lunatic asylum, was particularly in the 19th century, there were more Irish people in prison and in the lunatic asylum than anyone else because of the biases against Irish people. And that, even though my book ended in 1895, I was just curious. So I started looking at prison records going into the 20th century. And I saw it slowly evolved away from the Irish. There was a period where it was mostly German. And then in the 1930s and 40s, the black population started to rise in the prisons, and rise rapidly, and so much that they're in the Department of Correction annual report. I forget for what year it was, 1930, 1940, I'm not sure, but there was a whole section about Negro inmates, and the commissioner and the warden were saying, like,

0: what is going on? Like, how all of a sudden there are all these, you're sending all these black people to us. Like, is there a crime spree that we are not aware of?
1: Was the island a mecca of crime?
0: Not in the 19th century. I wouldn't call it. Well, yes. I mean, there were murders. There was rapes. And it was interesting. Another thing that I found was they were basically starving people in an effort to keep costs down. They were feeding them on less and less a day. Like, it was almost like a race to see how little they could spend to feed each inmate. I think they got it down to 12 cents a day, which you Jeez. Think, well, maybe 12 cents in that those times, you know, was different. And it was, but it still wasn't enough to feed anyone well. And starving people was a crime. So they were sending people to prison on Blackwell's Island, like if parents were not feeding them properly or other institutions were starving the children, they would be sent to Blackwell's Island. And yet Blackwell's Island was starving people.
1: Nancy in Philadelphia. Hello, Nance. Go ahead.
2: Hi, George and Stacy.
1: Hi.
0: Hi.
2: I'm needing to medicate myself and pre-medicate you guys with Tylenol, Pepto-Bismol, and some Valium. Because what you're describing in terms of the lunatic island and the abuse of women, that still goes on today. I don't know if you're familiar with the cases. Two of them I'll mention. Number one was United States Supreme Court case, O'Connor versus Donaldson in 1975, when the ACLU brought the lawsuit to force mentally ill people out of psych facilities. They were all shut down and they were forced out onto the streets. Some of them are violent, and that was not supposed to be the case. Secondarily, there was a court decision in the investigation by the United States Department of Justice against Universal Health Services, UHS, headquartered right here in my state of Pennsylvania, for false claims. That was submitting false claims to Medicare and Medicaid. You should read those two cases. It will turn your stomach. I earned my PhD in psychology. It took me 10 years and it cost me $1 million. And I earned that at the Friends Hospital, first psych hospital founded by the Quakers. In the United, first hospital in the United States for psychiatric patients. Her patients were treated very lovingly. And now it's a for-profit institution. And what goes on there is exactly what you described. Women are being raped. Women are being harmed by the people running a place, by the CEO of the hospital came up with a scheme to make money and harm people in the process. It will turn your stomach. What I saw go on there, you can't even tolerate hearing about it. Horrible.
1: Why? And it continues, Stacy, I guess, huh?
0: Well, I'm glad that you brought that up because it's so, so true. And it's true of everything I research. And I remember when I first started researching what was happening and how these institutions were run and how this was allowed to go on. I was like, these people are monsters. And why didn't these commissioners do anything about it? The people of New York were well aware that this was going on. It was being reported on, and why didn't they rise up? But I could say the same thing about us today. There's terrible things going on everywhere I look, and I'm not doing enough. No one I know, well, I shouldn't say that. Many of us are not doing enough, and we're allowing these things to happen. I can't open the paper without reading about some terrible thing being done that we could fix, and why are we not fixing them? So I can't criticize, I can't judge the people of the 19th century because we do know better.
1: Big time. Next up, Billy in Glendale, California. Hi, Billy.
3: Hey, how's it going, George, brother? George, brother, Stacy, sister, thank you for all you both do. Sister, as somebody who is a social activist and also somebody who believes in no war but the class war, I have a question to ask you regarding what you were saying earlier about how financial crimes and white-collar crimes are not looked at as sexy. My question is it possible that the reason why financial crimes are not looked at as sexy is because for some reason some people don't even consider them crimes, and what can we do about that?
0: Absolutely. Absolutely. I talk about this all the time. I mean, we in the United States, like, we hear about street crimes and murder all the time in TV shows, books, articles, and the news. It's pounded into us. And so that's, so we have this inaccurate picture of crime in the United States because that's all we know. And it's not by accident. I started this in the very beginning talking about the fact that we are not tracking data about white collar crimes, and I don't believe that this is an accident. America has been kept in the dark about how extensive white collar crime is and the extent of the destruction that it causes for over a century because it benefits the people committing these crimes. And the people committing these crimes are, for the most part, people with wealth and power and connections and the ability to control the narrative and keep us in the dark and to not have, television shows and movies and everything. We have a long history of criminalizing the poor and absolving the rich, and it's like we've been groomed. So it's why people will accept stories about migrants eating dogs or claims that street crimes and murder is going up. Like I talked about this before, like people think, oh, it's so bad now, but it's actually not. But people will easily accept exaggerated reports about crimes because we've been flooded and used to looking at crime that this way, and as you said, the people with wealth have been tinkering with politicians and the criminal justice system so that we can't even call what they do crimes.
1: They've been doing that for years, Stacy, for years. We're going to come back and take final calls with you in a moment on Coast to Coast AM.

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2: 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And through the app, you can sign up to be an insider. And again, we added Canadians can sign up too without tariffs. 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

0: And welcome back to our final segment with Stacey Horn, George Norrie with you. Stacey, how close does Roosevelt Island echo Alcatraz? Is there any similarities there?
1: I haven't studied Alcatraz. I can't really answer that question. I'm sorry. But can I just refer to something that you said just as we were ending the last segment?
0: Sure.
1: You talked about how we treat white-collar crime. It's always been like that, and that's so true. Like, Damnation Island shows how it played out in the 19th century and how few white-collar financial criminals went to jail then. And prison wardens, they had to produce these annual reports, and even prison wardens in their annual reports would say, you know, we know rich people commit crimes too, and yet you never send them to the prisons here. What's up with that?
0: Good idea. Let's go to Mayat in New York City. Welcome to the show. Hi, Mayat.
2: Yes, thank you so much, George. This is such an important program. My gracious. First of all, I want to share a couple points that I think will be helpful for your further researches. One is a great read and book by Noel Ignatiev, and it's How the Irish Became White. And the other, as regards your the surprise about what was happening where blacks were suddenly, most of the prisoners in the prisons. Ava DuVernay is a very innovative filmmaker, and I believe it was 2016 where she did a film, yes, American documentary film that explores the intersection of race, justice, and mass incarceration in the United States. The 13th Amendment outlawed slavery except if you were convicted by a crime, and that even refers to convict leasing, which was a terrible period. And we seem to be going toward that. So civil rights and human rights are getting off the map, as it were. So if you have any comment, which you already expressed your disheartened about that. But my question is, and George, I just love Gina so much. I couldn't talk to her before about something going on among a couple of two newbies, aspiring coasties. So I'm going to let her explain some of that to you because it's a serious matter. But my first question is about the time frame for both your East New York book. I imagine it relates to when the crack cocaine epidemic came on the scene, and also the time frame for Blackwell and Roosevelt Island. I'm also wondering if the European immigrants, like in the 20s and 30s, did the island play a part because they were dealing with hellish conditions in terms of what was happening in Europe, and we seem to be getting close. So if you have my questions, I'll listen over the air. Thank you so much. And Gina has some story for you, George.
0: Okay, we'll get to that later. Go ahead, Stacey.
1: I think the questions were, what were the time frames of both books? And Damnation Island was all 19th century. It basically ends in 1895, but with an epilogue for each of the institutions. And the Killing Fields of East New York, it's basically the 1960s to the present. But there were crime waves going on that allowed the subprime mortgage crimes that I wrote about to flourish, and the main crime waves being blockbusting and redlining. So the book is also a history of racism in our country, because these crimes were very much tied to exploiting racism. So the financial crimes are focused in the 1960s and 1970s, but the aftermath in East New York and really in the rest of the country continue in my book to today.
0: All right, great. Let's go to Joe, truck driving in Missouri. Welcome to the program. Hi, Joe.
3: Hi there. I was wondering if the guest ever found any evidence in her research of the politicians who set these programs up having a real change of heart, not just about the results and how they turned out, but about, like, the fundamental approach. Because it really seems like a litany of, like, Reagan's old law about, like, the most dangerous words being I'm from the government and I'm here to help. Like, you take billions of taxpayer dollars, run these massive government programs, and it seems on balance to hurt the people it's intended to help. And the bureaucrats get a lot of power over your lives. The white-collar criminals, they'll write the legislation, can scam them. But, you know, you're trying to help the poor and the feeble-minded, and you create hellish conditions. It would be worse than begging with a tin top. You try and get minorities housing. You cause a massive housing collapse that then banks can buy up everyone's homes. You try and do integration. And, you know, all this stuff kind of sounds good, but it's just very misguided. And then you end up basically ethnically cleansing innocent white working class communities literally at the point of the bayonet. And no one seems to be helped by any of this. But it all sounds good on paper. It's all like very utopian, but doesn't seem to. Did any of these politicians ever like reassess their view of human nature or the role of government?
0: How much fraud was involved in this, Stacey?
1: Well, first of all, I want to say the problem wasn't the programs. The programs were sound. And where they were well run and where the people were running them were doing what they can to avoid fraud, it went well. The problem was the problem wasn't the programs. The problem were the criminals defrauding the programs. And in terms of funding, it was like, excuse me, Blackwell's Island all over again. They never put enough funds into these programs to run them well. And we do that now. You know, we, like in the 60s and 70s, we always had enough money to fight wars, but not to address fair housing and affordable housing in the United States. And that's true now. So I'm not sure if I'm answering the question, because unfortunately I couldn't hear a lot of it.
0: You did well. Lewis in Hazleton, Pennsylvania. Hi, Lewis.
4: Oh, George, thank you for taking my call. I have a comment and a question for Stacey Ellis out there.
0: Okay.
4: First of all, I want to give a shout out to Big Daddy Cool down there in Alexandria, Louisiana. His football squad, LSU Tigers, looked like a juggernaut this past Saturday. But my question, Stacey, is, given his dubious history, in totality, what similarities, if any, does Roosevelt Island have with Fire Island and or Plum Island? Okay, thank you, George.
0: All right. Do you know about those other islands, Stace?
1: None. I mean, those are, yeah, okay.
0: Would you say that Ellis Island, or not Ellis Island, but Roosevelt Island was the worst?
1: Well, perhaps, because it had the most institutions, but Ward's Island, North Brother Island had institutions. Hart Island, which is now New York's Potter's Field, they had institutions there. I guess Roosevelt Island was the worst because it had the largest population. More people were being hurt there.
0: My favorite movie, It's a Wonderful Life with Jimmy Stewart. You ever see it? Of course you have, yeah. Right?
1: Yeah.
0: Where did it take place? In New York?
1: Bedford Falls.
0: Bedford Falls, which was where? New Jersey?
1: I don't know. Why did that pop into your mind?
0: Because you mentioned Potter's Field.
1: Oh.
0: Old man Potter, he had a little housing project out there.
1: Well, you know, it's interesting that you do bring that up, because Bedford Falls makes a very brief appearance in my book, just because that book is George Bailey was providing affordable housing to immigrants in that movie. And that was seen as a good thing. But now, you know, we're so anti-immigrant, and being kind and providing decent homes to immigrants is not a priority in America.
0: Let's go to Ross, Lincoln, Nebraska. Hey, Ross, go ahead.
5: Hey, George. How are you? Hey,
0: good, Steve. Buddy.
5: I have an idea, premise for your next book.
0: What is it?
5: Detention centers for all the people for ICE. Have you been to a detention center with ICE?
1: No, but that is a good idea.
0: I wonder if you'd be able to investigate that, Stace.
1: I gotta believe somebody is. There's a lot of reporters reporting them in for newspapers and television news. I don't know if anyone's working on a book, though, but yeah. Yeah, the trick would be getting into them. Which, of
0: what's
1: course...
0: What's going on at these detention centers, Ross? Is it out of control?
5: It's I've been to one in Nebraska. We have one here. They call the Cornhusker Clink, believe it or not. I don't know what they call the one in Florida. But I went in with the ACLU lawyers, and the conditions are horrible. They're all confined in, you know, like you're saying, 4 to 6 in a room. This is like 20 in a caged-in area like dogs. I've seen dog pounds in better shape. The medical staffing is ridiculous. The food is ridiculous. If you want to get a lawyer in and an interpreter, you have to make a month, you know, at least a month in advance. And then they only give you so much time. So all these people that have been thrown in these detention centers are pretty much the same as all your what you've researched in all these other places. And these places are getting millions of dollars, and the state's getting all the kickback money, which should be going to the detention center for, well, humanity, you know, but I don't see much there. So that'd be your next good book.
0: Could be another investigation, Stacy.
1: It's, you know, whenever I research, the world just keeps getting darker and darker. I mean, I can't believe what is going on in our country right now.
0: Is it out of control, in your opinion?
1: It's horrifying. What he just described, you know, he's not making that up. That's going on. I mean, who are we? Why are we doing this?
0: West of the Rockies, North Bend, Oregon, we go. Lynn is with us. Lynn, go for it.
6: Hello, can you hear me?
0: Yeah.
6: Yes, hello. Thank you for taking my call. Yeah, I was a registered nurse in 2 countries, and my grandpa came over from Operation Paperclip as a pharmacist out of Germany. And people don't really know the history of big pharma, man-made drugs, and the suppression of alternative healing modalities. And I just wanted to share the beauty. There's American Society of Clinical Hypnosis, and it heals all addictions, cancer, autoimmune diseases, moderate to severe psychiatric disorders. You can use it in burns and emergencies. They were using it, dentists. That this book, they have one of the books I got out of the American Society of Clinical Hypnosis. It's just so fabulous. It's all doctors, PhDs, and a few dentists. And bruxism and TMJ, they're healing and doing root canals with no anesthesia. And, oh, my gosh. Yeah.
0: You can't beat that. But call in on an open line night some night, Lynn. We can talk more about that. So it ties into the topic of the moment. And Stacy, what's your next project?
1: I'm mulling over with my publisher 2 possible books. One is another criminal justice book. While researching Damnation Island, I learned some very interesting things about the crime of disorderly conduct. And it's so broadly worded, it means whatever the police and the courts want it to mean. So it's been applied to target various groups over our history. So I want to do a history of disorderly conduct. And the other one is a science book. I happen to have a cousin who recently won the Nobel Prize in medicine. And I wanted to write a book showing him and his research, excuse me, that led to the Nobel Prize and how he was able to do these research and discovered this very important discovery, and contrast that to how we are defunding scientific research, basic science research in our country.
0: Stacey, what's your website and where do we get your books?
1: Anywhere you can buy books, and my website is simply stacyhorn.com.
0: Of all the books you've written, and they've been, what, seven?
1: Yes.
0: What's your favorite?
1: Yeah! You asked me something like that at the beginning. I can't answer that. I'll say it's always my most current book, The Killing Fields of East New York.
0: Did that take a long time to put together?
1: You know, I wish I had more years to write that book, but my publisher and I initially wanted to have it come out during the most recent presidential election, and it didn't quite make it.
0: Well, you did well. You did well. Thanks, Stacey, for being on the program. Up next, we're going live to the United Kingdom to talk about channeling and ETs.
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1: Beg your pardon?
0: Can you make it hot for me, Dan?
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0: Half-heated ain't hot enough.
1: No.
0: That's why I called you.
1: Apollo Plumbing.
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1: Oh.
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5: ABC News, I'm Sherry Preston. Oil prices on the rise again. Brent crude topping $100 a barrel this morning amid the back and forth attacks in the Middle East. President Trump adding to the trade war with Canada, now ordering bans later this month on some dairy products, most Canadian-made alcohol and motorcycles built there. This comes after Canada put its own retaliatory tariffs in place. The NTSB is set to interview the pilots of the Amazon cargo jet that shot off the runway in Miami, killing five people. This is investigator Chi-Hoon Shin.
6: 30 seconds before the end of the recording, the nose landing gear and the right main landing gear touched down, and ground speed was 158 knots.
5: There are questions about why braking systems were apparently not engaged. Hurricane Lowell moving away from Hawaii now, but leaving behind thousands of power outages. It also destroyed roads and wrecked homes in the western part of the state. This is ABC News. The Kremlin releasing details of a call between President Trump and Russian leader Vladimir Putin. Here's ABC's Rachel Scott.
7: The Kremlin putting out a lengthy statement saying that Russian President Vladimir Putin did speak by phone with President Trump. They called that call constructive. The president was pushing for a swift end to the war in Ukraine. They also said that Putin was claiming that Russia does not have any aggressive intentions toward Europe. But of course, all of this follows that meeting between Special Envoy Steve Witkoff that was there in Russia with Putin, as well as the president's son-in-law, Jared Kushner.
5: ABC senior political correspondent Rachel Scott. Witkoff and Kushner also have been meeting with Ukrainian President Volodymyr Zelensky. We could see a foldable iPhone a little bit later today. Apple is widely expected to roll it out at an event. Girl Scouts introducing a couple of new cookies. Only one of them is for people, though. Sparkleables avoids all nine of the major food allergies. The other is just for our four-legged friends. The Patch Pals cookie is a dog treat. Sherry Preston, ABC News.
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1: More Mideast military strikes. Good morning. I'm Gordon Deal, along with Nicole Murray. On this Wednesday, September 9th, glad you could be with us. Here's what we have for you this hour.
2: The U.S. military says it struck Iranian oil tankers after American warships were targeted. Crude reached $100 a barrel.
1: Republicans today kick off a two-day convention in Dallas ahead of the midterms. We'll have a preview.
2: The U.S. has further ramped up the trade dispute with Canada. Hear President Trump's latest move.
1: And what to expect from Apple's latest event today, including the price of its highly anticipated new foldable phone.
3: So the price increases are expected due to the fact that RAM prices have gone up because all of these AI data centers are eating up all the RAM that they can get, thereby making even companies like Apple have to pay more for RAM. The expected price for the iPhone Ultra is approximately $2,000 to start.
1: Ayaz Akhtar at PC Mag previews the latest Apple event. Oil is above $100 the barrel this morning after the latest developments in the Middle East. U.S. Central Command says American forces struck five oil tankers linked to Iran's Revolutionary Guard Corps after a pair of attempted attacks on a U.S. warship over the past 2 days. Secretary of State Marco Rubio.
4: Yeah, the back and forth is pretty straightforward, and that is that Iran continues to try to hit U.S. naval ships. And for every time they do that or try to do that, they're going to lose tankers. And I think you'll see that again today.
1: In further retaliation, Iran's Revolutionary Guard earlier today said it fired ballistic missiles at a base in Jordan used by the U.S. military and attacked 10 ships yesterday. Although Iranian state media said its missiles inflicted heavy damage, Jordan said its air defenses intercepted 18 of the 20 Iranian missiles, with two falling in unpopulated areas, and that there were no casualties. Iran's announced attacks on 10 ships included two U.S. vessels and eight oil tankers attempting to cross what it calls a, quote, prohibited and unsafe area of the Strait of Hormuz. The trade war is worsening between the U.S. and Canada. A day after Ottawa began retaliatory tariffs on roughly $20 billion worth of American goods, President Trump signed orders to ban the importation of many Canadian dairy products, alcoholic beverages, and motorcycles. The ban would take effect in 3 weeks. Canadian Prime Minister Mark Carney.
5: I don't believe in escalating the conflict. That's not constructive. But our tariffs are necessary to protect our workers, protect our companies, and our communities.
1: In related news, Trump modified the scope of some existing 50% tariffs on Canada, removing levies on cement, road salt, and some hospital products, while imposing 50% levies on other products, including some all-terrain vehicles, boats, and cheeses. Trump is deploying a never-before-used provision of trade law, which allows the president to act against countries that are deemed to be discriminating against U.S. companies. It's never been tested in court. In late August, negotiations between the two countries fell apart in the final hours before a U.S. deadline. The race for an open Senate seat in New Hampshire will feature former Republican Senator John Sununu and Democratic Congressman Chris Pappas. Each won their primaries yesterday and will face off in November for the seat being vacated by Democrat Gene Shaheen, who decided to not seek re-election. Sununu, who's 61, represented New Hampshire in the House and Senate for more than a decade before he was ousted by Shaheen. He's the son of former Governor John Sununu and brother of former Governor Chris Sununu. In the GOP primary, he defeated former Senator Scott Brown, who once represented Massachusetts.
6: We also need to shake up Washington with real reform. What does that mean? Let's start with term limits. No more career politicians.
1: The 46-year-old Pappas has represented New Hampshire in the House since 2019, where he's a member of the bipartisan Problem Solvers Caucus. He defeated a progressive candidate. If you've missed anything from today's show, you can always catch a podcast. 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
1: Glad you could be with us. Welcome into Wednesday. The Republican National Committee is hosting its first ever midterm convention in downtown Dallas today and tomorrow. The two-day event at the American Airlines Center is designed to energize voters ahead of the November midterm elections. Some expectations from Cal Gilson, political science professor at Southern Methodist University in Dallas. Cal, set this up.
2: I think that the Democrats have had a good year where they've been overperforming in special elections, and the polling seems to suggest that it's going to continue through this midterm. And so this midterm convention put together by the Republicans is to blunt that Democratic momentum and try to energize their voters and raise some additional money for their candidates.
1: What will it take then to blunt the Democratic momentum from this convention?
2: Well, I think it will take a concerted effort by the Republican speakers, beginning with Donald Trump, who will address the convention on both days. He is a difficult man to hold to campaign messaging, and what the party would like him to talk about is the economy, kitchen table issues, job creation, limiting inflation, those kinds of issues. But he may well swerve off and talk about construction projects in Washington and making America great again, those kinds of things, which I don't think will resonate very well with the electorate.
1: Yeah, is it possible that Republicans could find some unity on issues where they're split, or is that not what this mini convention is about?
2: Well, it's what this mini convention should be about, certainly, trying to create unity within the party. And what that means in Texas and beyond Texas is some of these primary contests, certainly the one in which John Cornyn, three-term United States Senator, was defeated for renomination by Ken Paxton, a sort of troubled attorney general here in Texas. Cornyn has not pulled in behind Paxton, nor have a lot of people who voted for him. So you've got to heal those kind of breaches and be sure that your party is unified going into what is going to be a difficult election cycle.
1: We're speaking with Cal Gilson, political science professor at SMU. We're talking about this Republican midterm convention in Dallas for 2 days. Some Republicans are skipping this. What does that tell you here, Cal?
2: Well, there's been a lot of attention to that, but in any election cycle, a president, Democrat or Republican, can be more helpful in some states and some electoral districts than he can in others. And so the fact that some Republicans running in tightly contested races think a hug from Donald Trump wouldn't be particularly helpful is not surprising. A lot of other candidates would love to have Donald Trump in their district. It's sort of the difference between whether you're running in Alabama, where you want Trump to join you, or in Colorado, where you'd rather he didn't.
1: Without Trump on the ballot, again, and we've heard this come up in elections before, what does it mean for Republicans?
2: Well, normally in a midterm election,

0: and the effectiveness of my last 2 years as president are. So I want you to turn out as if you had the opportunity to vote for me one last time.
1: If, as Republicans may want him to, Trump speaks about the economy, how does he sell it these days, Cal?
0: Well, I think he sells it by saying that the big, beautiful bill of a year and a half ago takes time to be implemented, but that it is beginning to pull now. He might talk about the really good job numbers that came out earlier this week and argue that the future is promising.
1: Thanks, Cal. Cal Gilson, political science professor at SMU. This portion of the program is brought to you by Incogni. Batavia, Illinois, 2:40 in the morning. A woman sees a flashlight and a shadow outside her window. Police say the man in her backyard was a registered sex offender. A military court convicted him in 2024. He'd taken a sailor's key card, let himself into her bedroom, and watched her sleep. He never met the woman in Batavia. He saw her on social media, researched her, and found her home address. Researched. 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A people search site will sell a report on you for about $2. 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
2: And now, the three big things you need to know. Number one.
3: Central Command says American forces have struck 5 oil tankers linked to Iran's Revolutionary Guards after attempted Iranian attacks on a U.S. warship. President Trump speaking at the World Trade Center yesterday.
4: And I will tell you, we're right now fighting because we have a certain nation that wanted a nuclear weapon. They were very close to getting it. And now they have no chance of getting it.
3: Oil prices crossed the $100 per barrel marker this morning because of the strikes.
2: Number two.
3: President Trump has signed orders to ban the importation of many dairy products, alcoholic beverages, and motorcycles from Canada starting on September 29th. Canadian Prime Minister Mark Carney.
5: That pivot will come at a cost. There's always a cost to action. But it doesn't come close to the cost of standing still. This is about who we are as Canadians. It's about our livelihoods and the country we leave to our kids.
3: The ban comes after Canada's retaliatory tariffs took effect yesterday on $20 billion worth of U.S. imports.
2: Number three.
3: Newly released flight data says the pilots of the Amazon-branded cargo plane that crashed Sunday at Miami International Airport appeared to briefly consider aborting their landing attempt. National Transportation Safety Board investigator Chi-Hoon Shin.
6: The information I provided is only what's on the flight data recorder. What we need to do is talk to the crew and get their account to understand how they're manipulating the controls in order to get a better understanding of the situation.
3: 21 Air, the company that operated the flight, has been accused by past employees of violating safety regulations. Damaging winds and heavy rains from Hurricane Lowell have pelted Hawaii's western islands, bringing the threat of flash floods and mudslides. Nearly 33,000 Hawaii customers were without power this morning. Ben Shelton has beaten Carlos Alcaraz at the U.S. Open. It's the latest finish to a match in history, wrapping up at 3:33 a.m. Eastern Time this morning. It lasted nearly 4.5 hours and ended Alcaraz's 18-match winning streak in Grand Slam tournaments.
1: Good for Ben Shelton.
3: Yeah, right? What a day.
1: 4.5 hours. The ice bath is going to feel good. 22 minutes now after the hour.

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0: Thanks for spending part of your Wednesday with us. Apple's biggest event of the year is today. Among other things, we're expecting a new iPhone 18 lineup, plus the long-awaited foldable phone known as the iPhone Ultra. A further preview from Ayaz Akhtar, mobile analyst at PC Mag. Ayaz, expectations.
1: And expectations are a new kind of Apple event. First of all, Apple has a new CEO. It's John Ternus. He's going to want to make a splash. The rumor is that Apple will introduce the iPhone 18 Pro and 18 Pro Max, and potentially the one that everyone's been waiting for, the rumored iPhone Ultra, a foldable iPhone, the first foldable from Apple. This would be a book-style foldable, not like a flip phone, like a Razr, like you're thinking, but more of the Samsung Galaxy Z Fold 8.
0: All right, so give me a price range here. Do we even know?
1: Oh, boy. So the price increases are expected due to the fact that RAM prices have gone up because all of these AI data centers are eating up all the RAM that they can get, thereby making even companies like Apple have to pay more for RAM. And that cost gets given to us, which is a downer. The expected price for the Apple iPhone Ultra, this is the foldable, is approximately $2,000 to start. Rumors have it up to about $2,600 if you'd like max it out. And the Pro line might be about $100 more per unit.
0: Oh, my goodness. What's the popularity right now of the foldables?
1: You know what? It's been surprising because the Samsung's had a foldable line for a while now, and they've just introduced the Galaxy Z Fold 8, which is a different style of foldable. It's kind of shorter and squatter. It's more like a passport. Like if you look at your passport, you open it up, you have this nice almost 4:3 style inner screen, kind of like an iPad. It's really great that way. And so the foldable market's actually doing better now. The rumor is that Samsung had to take parts from other devices to make more Z Fold 8s because the demand is so high. And this is the kind of device we're expecting from Apple, the same kind of style. But Apple is going to do what they do. The rumor is that they have solved the crease. Whether or not that's true, we'll have to see.
0: We're speaking with Ayaz Akhtar, mobile analyst at PC Mag, and we're talking about the newest Apple event. What about devices like watches or AirPods? Anything new there?
1: Yeah, so AirPods. So AirPods or AirPods Pro may be introduced at this event. Potentially, there's been all these murmurs about Apple introducing an AirPod with cameras inside. And most people are freaked out about this idea. And I think the idea about Apple, why they would be doing this, is that essentially when you're using its Siri AI, which is going to be much smarter when that gets introduced relatively soon, this would let you essentially look at a device that you're dealing with and your AirPods would see it and you could ask it questions of like, how do I work with this? How do I deal with this? Will that actually come to fruition on Wednesday? I'm not sure because I don't know if Apple wants to step into this potential minefield of what's going on with these camera glasses that are out there from Meta and other manufacturers. Watches maybe, but this is a new Apple. So we don't know exactly what we're going to get at this event. This used to be all iPhones, but we could see other iPhones in March. So this is a new style of event.
0: Thanks, Ayaz. Ayaz Akhtar, mobile analyst at PC Mag. 30 minutes now after the hour on This Morning, America's First News.

0: I like it hot.
1: Beg your pardon?
0: Can you make it hot for me, Dan?
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1: No.
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1: Apollo Plumbing.
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1: Oh.
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1: Thanks for spending time with us. Welcome into Wednesday, September 9. Gordon Deal with Nicole Murray. Some of our top stories and headlines. U.S. forces hit Iranian oil tankers and crude reached $100 a barrel this morning. Trump moves to ban some Canadian products in a further tariff battle. Republicans host a two-day midterm convention starting today in Dallas. Republican John Sununu and Democrat Chris Pappas will square off for a Senate seat in New Hampshire after primary victories yesterday. Seahawks and Patriots kick off the NFL season tonight in Seattle, and the cat mistakenly tossed out in the trash in the D.C. area as he hid in an old couch. That story in about 20 minutes. With the 25th anniversary of the 9/11 attacks in New York City upon us, police and other agencies are stepping up security measures in case terrorists seize the opportunity to strike again. Here's what to expect from Greg Sanfilippo, retired NYPD counterterrorism sergeant. Greg, explain a heightened threat.
2: The heightened threat does not mean an imminent threat. It means that the environment requires more attention than an ordinary day. You have the symbolism of the date, the commemorative activity, the crowds, the high-profile attendance, national and international media attention. So this is an event that not only is commemorative, but it's also a target for bad actors.
1: And I guess it doesn't necessarily mean that cities where we saw things happen back on 9/11 are going to be targets necessarily, right? I mean, we're going to have stepped up security pretty much everywhere.
2: You'll have the security downtown Manhattan that's appropriate with all the dignitaries that'll be there. So, all those screening points, the vehicle blocks, those are all going to be in place. You have that going on. You have Fashion Week going on. You have the Jewish High Holy Days of Rosh Hashanah going on. So there is a lot going on, and there's going to be a lot of security, not only from law enforcement, but also from private security at private locations.
1: Do terrorists, generally speaking, target these types of dates?
2: Not only the dates, but the crowds and locations that have media focus. So you have all three. It's the perfect storm for a target, and law enforcement and private security is responding now already, even weeks before, appropriately.
1: We're speaking with Greg Sanfilippo, retired New York City Police Department counterterrorism sergeant, also vice president of Doyle Security Services, and we're talking about ramped up security for the 25th anniversary of the 9/11 terror attacks. You have recollections of that day, by the way, that you would share?
2: I do. I was working downtown to the building next to the World Trade Center, and a lot of colleagues made it in early that day. I was on my way and watched the towers come down from the Staten Island side of the Staten Island Ferry, and it was a day you'll remember forever where you are. And the impact, and to never forget the 2,977 Americans that were lost, New York, Washington, D.C., and in Pennsylvania. And that's the reason why law enforcement and counterterrorism professionals wake up every day. Never forget, and never again.
1: Yeah. Did that inspire you to want to join the NYPD, or did it harden your feelings about law enforcement in either way?
2: It did. It got me back into the military. I had been out of the Marine Corps, and it got me back into service with the Army Reserves and into law enforcement.
1: What else do we need to keep in mind here, you think, Greg, as we think about the 25th anniversary and security tied to it?
2: For everyone, terrorism is the highest consequence risk, but more likely it's just operational problems, protests, congestion, hoaxes, disorder, opportunistic crime. So just be prepared. Know where you're going. Know what the situation is there, the security postures. Give extra time and be situationally aware.
1: Do you think we're better prepared these days than we were those years ago?
2: I think we are better prepared. The technology, the resources. It's just the further we get from the event that we lose focus on why we're doing this, what's going on around the world, the politics in the country where it is we forget what happened 25 years ago, why we're doing it. So that focus comes to light and to heart on days like this.
1: Thanks, Greg. Greg Sanfilippo, retired NYPD counterterrorism sergeant. Hey, if you've missed anything from today's show, there's an easy way to catch up. Just tell your Alexa, Siri, or Google to play This Morning with Gordon Deal. 20 minutes now in front of the hour. Coming up next, a shopper in Florida and a cyclist in New Jersey who prefer doing their hobbies in the nude.
3: 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I've been surfing here since I was a kid. Now, seeing my grandson out on the water, it means everything to me. Watching him and taking in the blue waves, the sea breeze, the blurry horizon.
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0: Thanks for spending time with us. Welcome into Wednesday. It is time now for the mic drop with this morning's Mike Gavin.
1: Good morning. Well, we have two stories today about people who can't stop, won't stop when it comes to taking their clothes off. We start in Florida, where a man was arrested on Monday after police say he walked into a home goods store and exposed himself to a shopper. The Cape Coral Police Department said officers responded to the store at around 10:45 a.m. after reports of a fully nude man inside. And when officers arrived, they were directed to a nearby Aldi store after being told that the suspect had walked in that direction and may have entered the store. Officers located the 43-year-old suspect standing near the entrance. A woman who was inside the home goods at the time of the incident told officers that she saw the man enter the store, walk into the aisle where she was standing, and say, "I'm sorry, I have to do this." That apparently wasn't a good enough excuse as he was arrested and charged with indecent exposure.
0: He was busy.
1: Yeah.
0: And it's not, it wasn't just a flasher. It wasn't like the old overcoat guy.
1: Right, right.
0: He's just fully nude.
1: Now he's like, look, I have to do this.
0: Yeah.
1: So, you know, you do what you got to do, but I got to do what I got to do. And what I got to do is take off my clothes right in this home goods.
0: Can I invent this possible defense for him?
1: Okay.
0: He gets out of the shower and he's out of towels.
1: All right.
0: Where do you go? You go to home goods.
1: I suppose.
0: You pick up some linens and maybe some throw pillows and a coffee table. But unfortunately, so laundry wasn't done or his towels weren't clean.
1: Yeah.
0: And, he just needed some stuff from HomeGoods.
1: Right.
0: Of course, after all that, when you shop in the nude, you're hungry. You got to wander into Aldi's and grab yourself a salad.
1: That definitely sounds like a morning. I mean, I guess if he was wet, because he came in clothed. So he was wet, put on clothes. Obviously, that's not a good feeling to have, right? He said, I have to do this. I have to dry off with these towels that I've now found at HomeGoods.
0: Okay. Well, listen, you and I as defense attorneys here, how could the guy go wrong?
1: This is an airtight case.
0: It's a slam dunk for innocence here.
1: Got this locked down. And here's one, Gordon, in our backyard. Hopefully not literally. Police say a naked e-bike rider has been pedaling in the nude on a New Jersey trail for years. Reddington Township authorities say they've been on the lookout for this bare bicyclist after hearing repeated reports from residents and only recently got a picture of him that they might now regret looking at. The department posted the pic on Facebook with a strategically placed emoji covering up his not-so-private parts. They use the post as a reminder to residents that helmets are strongly encouraged when riding bicycles and that pants are even more strongly encouraged.
0: Oh, wow.
1: Yeah, and he was wearing a helmet. I mean, he was riding safely because he was wearing a helmet. Pretty much nothing else, but he was wearing a helmet, though,
0: yeah.
1: So good for him.
0: So this happened in Reddington Township, where you said authorities apparently have been on the lookout.
1: Yeah.
0: For years he's been doing this.
1: Years. And this is the first time they've actually gotten a picture. People have complained about him.
0: Uh-huh.
1: Someone finally got their camera out and took a picture and said, hey, look at this dude right in my backyard.
0: I just get the sense that Reddington Township authorities have not been looking that hard.
1: No, you don't think so?
0: No, because it's been going on for years. And he's on a trail bike.
1: Yes.
0: Right? He's not like, in the Peloton at the Tour de France.
1: Right.
0: He's not like a, 21-speed bike.
1: Yeah, yeah.
0: It's a trail bike. He's got like three gears on it.
1: So
0: 10 top.
1: Should have been easy to spot and find and track down.
0: Because you have to exit the trail, leave the park, and somehow get home to your clothing.
1: Yeah. Yes.
0: Like, that strikes me as that would be a lot of time, especially if this was taking place over years.
1: Yeah. I mean, these days, you think it wouldn't have been that difficult to like, snap a picture, get his identify his location, and track him down.
0: I
1: agree with you.
0: Not a top priority
1: in
0: Reddington Township.
1: Probably not.
0: Thanks, Mike. 13 minutes now in front of the hour.
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0: Glad you're with us. Hey, we're releasing another episode of our video series called When the Mic is Off today. Posting today, should you have to tip someone who serves you when that someone is the business owner? Mike and I discuss it on Instagram, TikTok, Facebook, and X. Make sure you're following us for all our latest videos. Just search for This Morning with Gordon Deal. Medicare open enrollment doesn't begin until next month, but scammers are already on the prowl. The pitches vary, but Money.com says they usually have the same goal, getting your Medicare number or other personal info. Scammers may claim they need to verify your Medicare number, offer a new plastic or gold Medicare card, or even promise free medical equipment or genetic testing. Meanwhile, more than 40 health systems have reportedly warned patients about a MyChart Medicare kit scam spreading through text and emails. The scheme starts with a message that appears to come from a legitimate healthcare service, but is designed to get recipients to engage and steal their info. 8 minutes in front of the hour on This Morning. Once again, here's Nicole Murray.
13: And now, the three big things you need to know. Number one.
14: Iran's Revolutionary Guard said it has fired ballistic missiles at a U.S. base in Jordan and attacked 10 ships this morning after the U.S. said it had destroyed 5 Iranian oil tankers. Oil prices have crossed the $100 per barrel threshold this morning as a result. Patrick DeHaan with Gas Buddy on ABC News.
15: We are seeing wholesale prices increase again for the price of diesel, which just over the weekend hit new all-time records.
13: Number two.
14: The November battle for an open Senate seat in New Hampshire will put former Democratic Congressman Chris Pappas against Republican Senator John Sununu. Pappas thanking his supporters.
16: We launched our campaign to make life better for families and small businesses, to challenge extreme politicians and corporate special interests and the billionaire class.
14: Reuters reports that both candidates were projected winners within an hour of polls closing.
13: Number three.
14: Former Penn State assistant football coach Jerry Sandusky told a judge yesterday that he understands his legal team's move to seek a new trial in federal court after one of his accusers recanted. Sandusky's lawyer, Jerry Russo, said his client did not get a fair trial.
17: Off the top of my head, the Brady claim, the failure to provide trial counsel with exculpatory evidence before the trial began. Countless other issues.
14: The 82-year-old is serving at least 30 years in prison after being convicted of sexually abusing young boys, many of whom testified.
18: Number three.
14: The Port Authority of New York and New Jersey have unveiled a new memorial in the Big Apple to honor their employees killed in the World Trade Center on September 11, 2001 and in 1993.
19: We express our profound gratitude to the World Trade Center Memorial Fund, who commissioned this memorial and have continued to carry the torch of remembrance.
14: That was Executive Director Catherine Garcia. The Transportation Security Administration has launched a new program that allows eligible TSA PreCheck members without a plane ticket to go through airport security.
0: Nice.
14: Oh, it's kind of romantic, no?
0: Can finally, escort a family member or something.
14: A partner. Bet you're going to see a lot more, like, passionate goodbye kisses at the gates.
0: Is this your prediction now?
14: This is my hope. This is like, on my bucket list.
0: And they'll go viral?
14: Yeah.
0: Your bucket list item is to get a passionate kiss before you get on a plane?
14: Yeah. Oh. Like they care about me enough to deal with airport security.
0: I see. Very nice. 6 minutes now in front of the hour.
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pleasure with us. A cat that accidentally ended up at a landfill after being thrown away with an old couch is back home with his family. Mike, an 8-year-old domestic short hair, had been part of Neil Augustine's family for more than 6 years. Then one evening, Mike simply didn't come home for dinner. For 2 days, Augustine searched the neighborhood. Then he remembered his family and recently gotten rid of a couple of couches, meaning Mike was in a couch at a landfill. But he told NBC Television in Washington, D.C. that a heavy equipment operator at the landfill noticed a frightened cat trapped down in the trash pit. Mike was stranded on a ledge about 15 feet above the asphalt, too far to jump to safety. So the landfill workers positioned a loader bucket beneath the ledge, and Mike climbed aboard. After Mike the cat got dropped off at a local shelter, the family reunion took place a short time later. That'll do it for this hour. For Nicole Murray and Mike Gavin, I'm Gordon Deal. Thanks for listening to This Morning, America's First News.

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2: ABC News, I'm Sherry Preston. A lot of questions in store soon for the pilots in the cockpit of that Amazon cargo jet that shot past the end of the runway in Miami, hitting a van and killing 5 people. NTSB Chair Jennifer Homendy.
3: We'll have to interview the crew. We'll have to interview others. We're going to want to talk to crew members of flights that may have landed prior to this flight.
2: The crew of that Amazon jet expected to be interviewed today. Later, we're expecting to hear the audio from the cockpit voice recorder. A major question, why a key braking system was not deployed during landing. Fighting in the Middle East, pushing oil prices back up again. Brent crude this morning trading above $100 a barrel for the first time since late July. President Trump ordering a ban on imports of some dairy Canadian products and most of the alcohol made in Canada. The move, the latest in the trade war that has seen both sides hike tariffs since the breakdown of talks. This is ABC News. Samsung has had a foldable phone for years, and now Apple is expected to follow suit. It's expected to introduce one, a foldable iPhone, today. ABC's Mike DeBusky says it could be coming at the company's new CEO, John Ternus, holds his Apple event.
4: We don't know how much the rumored folding iPhone will cost, but the expectation is it'll be quite a lot. In fact, the research firm TrendForce estimates prices on the existing iPhone Pro models will be high as well, going up between $150 and $200 compared to last year. It comes amid a shortage in computer memory, driven by demand from the AI sector. There's not much relief to be found with the base model iPhone either. That's rumored to have been delayed until early next year. Mike DeBusky, ABC News.
2: The latest finish overnight ever at the U.S. Open as an exhausted Ben Shelton defeated an exhausted Carlos Alcaraz, the defending champion, in 5 sets. Shelton finally prevailed, a match ending at 3:35 this morning. I'm Sherry Preston, ABC News.
5: Good morning. It is 5:02 on your Wednesday. I'm Manda Factor, and here's what's happening. Still no arrests in 3 shootings in Belltown over the weekend. So 3 people were killed, 4 wounded. A city council committee has voted to bring in a national crime-fighting group in response. Council member Maritza Rivera says the National Network for Safe Communities has helped other cities cut gun violence by up to 60%. A 59-year-old man is charged with a 2021 Tacoma murder after DNA from an unrelated rape case cracked that case. Edwin Newlander faced a judge yesterday in the strangling death of 30-year-old Kaylin Smith. Bail set at $1 million. Boeing delivered 51 planes in August, but the Seattle Times reports Dreamliner deliveries fell to just 4. That's down from 10 in July. And the Seahawks kick off their season tonight at Lumen Field, a Super Bowl 60 rematch with the Patriots. Kickoff set for 5:20. It's 5:03 and time for a check on traffic. We do that every 10 minutes. And Ted Beener in once again for Sully. Good morning.
6: Good morning, everybody. Your Wednesday morning commute moving pretty well throughout the Puget Sound region. We don't have any reported crashes or stalls. Drive times are fantastic. Olympia to Tacoma, 30 minutes. Tacoma to Seattle, just 34 minutes. Auburn to Renton, 11 minutes. While Renton to Bellevue coming up 4:05 is 12 minutes. From the north end, Everett to Seattle and Bellevue, both of those are just under a half hour. So it's really good at this moment out on the roadways. Cairo News Radio, real-time traffic. I'm Ted Beener.
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5: It's 5:04 now. Three separate weekend shootings in Seattle's Belltown neighborhood have people on edge. And Cairo News Radio's Ian Sterling reports they have a lot of questions about why Seattle's police chief was pressured to resign last month.
7: Seattle Mayor Katie Wilson still isn't saying why former Seattle Police Chief Sean Barnes was forced out.
8: We are focused on moving forward. We followed all the procedures that were necessary. The chief resigned, and we are moving forward.
7: She did say that the search for a new chief is now officially underway. It's of little comfort to people in Belltown, where three people were killed and another three injured in three different shootings Sunday. So far, no arrests. Police say they do intend to increase patrols in the area. Ian Sterling, Cairo News Radio.
5: The chair of Seattle's Public Safety Committee, Councilmember Bob Kettle, says the mayor's office blew past the deadline to respond to his request for a written explanation. He says he's required by the city charter to do so when a mayor removes a police chief. The mayor's office has argued because Barnes technically resigned, no explanation is owed. But Kettle says the mayor forced Barnes out and the public deserves to know why. A Seattle City Council committee has passed a resolution on a new approach to curb gun violence. Cairo News Radio's Luke Ducey says Mayor Katie Wilson has been at odds with the move.
9: City Council member Maritza Rivera says Mayor Wilson's office isn't thrilled with her plan to adopt a gun violence reduction strategy that's worked in other cities.
10: It's unfortunate that to date they have not been committal on this particular approach, and that is unfortunate.
9: The resolution calls for an evidence-based approach to reducing gun violence, including partnering with national experts. The council's Public Safety Committee passed Rivera's resolution 3-0. Luke Ducey, Cairo News Radio.
5: That resolution now goes to the full city council. Three young men were shot during a street fight near Bremerton High School last Friday.
11: Bremerton police say more than 10 rounds were fired between Chester and Lincoln Avenues just after 10:30. The fight broke out when some people showed up at a home near the school uninvited. Police believe the suspects and victims know each other. People with surveillance cameras in that area are asked to check their footage from 10 to 11 Friday night for a white sedan or a red SUV. Frank Lindsay, Cairo News Radio.
5: The wounded men are already out of the hospital. A 59-year-old man charged with a 2021 murder cried throughout his court appearance yesterday.
11: According to the News Tribune, Edwin Newlander tearfully told his attorney, quote, "I don't know what to do," at his arraignment on murder, rape, and kidnapping charges in Pierce County. Prosecutors say he strangled 30-year-old Kaylin Smith. Authorities say DNA from a recent rape case tied him to that cold case murder. Frank Lindsay, Cairo News Radio.
5: Bail is set at $1 million. Pierce County deputies say a man led them on a six-mile pursuit that hit speeds of more than 100 miles an hour early yesterday morning in Spanaway. Deputy Carly Capetto tells Cairo 7 TV they spotted an F-250 going the wrong way on Mountain Highway East.
12: There's dangers of choosing to pursue a vehicle or not, but then we also have the dangers of making the choice not to pursue, and then somebody dies or gets hurt because we chose not to pursue.
5: Stop sticks took out all four tires, but the driver kept going until police used their vehicles to force the truck to a stop. No one was hurt. The Pierce County Sheriff's Office is also investigating the strange disappearance of a 34-year-old Puyallup area woman. Riley Holmes hasn't been seen since leaving work last Thursday when she called 911 to report a crash, then called back and canceled. Her car was later found abandoned on I-5 near Gravelly Lake Drive with her phone still inside. Riley has several children she's close with. If you know something or saw anything suspicious in that area last Thursday, deputies would like to hear from you. $20 billion in new tariffs on U.S. products. Industries in our state are not spared. Shellfish, dairy, paper products are all on the list. Canadian Prime Minister Mark Carney says 40 years of increasing trade with the U.S. is now in jeopardy.
13: It meant we relied too much on one economic partner. It's clear that time is over.
5: The new tariffs are the Canadian response to American ones put in place last month. Boeing delivered 51 planes last month, including 41 737 MAXs, but the Seattle Times reports Dreamliner deliveries fell sharply. Just four 787s handed over in August, down from 10 in July. Boeing says monthly delivery timing can vary depending on what customers need. More than 400 Seattle app-based delivery workers are getting money back after a settlement with Walmart. The city of Seattle says Walmart will pay nearly $120,000 to workers following allegations involving its Spark delivery platform. Investigators say the company failed to provide required minimum payments, electronic receipts, and notices of worker rights. Walmart also agreed to pay a fine of more than $2,400 to the city. Seattle Leaders has celebrated yesterday as universal school meals kicked in across all public schools in the city. Mayor Katie Wilson and Superintendent Ben Schuldiner joined students at Montlake Elementary to mark the start of the city's $3.6 million program.
14: This was something we've always wanted to do. We always want to serve all of our children. We never want there to be a barrier between a wonderful free lunch or free breakfast and our children.
5: Mayor Wilson says she hopes that income tax on millionaires will eventually extend the benefit statewide should the tax survive legal and electoral challenges. Well, the Seahawks open the season tonight at Lumen Field against the New England Patriots. Super Bowl 60 rematch with kickoff at 5:20. Safety Ty Okada is ruled out with a hamstring injury. Nick Emmanuel and Torrey Horton are questionable. The rest of the roster, though, is healthy. Seattle is a 3-point favorite. You can catch all the action right here on Cairo News Radio. Again, kickoff set for 5:20 tonight. A group of striking hotel workers has a message for Seahawks fans. The same union members that picketed on Labor Day will be back for today's season opener. The Embassy Suites is located next to the stadium. The union is calling on 12s to avoid staying at that hotel until they reach a new deal with the company. A statement from a hotel spokesperson says it respects the rights of the union and remains committed to negotiating in good faith. It's now 5:10, and coming up, a disturbing report on air quality post 9/11. We're going to hear from ABC's Start Here program coming up next. And Ted, what's on the way in traffic?
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5: It's going to be another nice day. A check on our forecast. We are looking for highs in the upper 70s for today. Very nice weather. And then we'll start to cool down right around 70 for tomorrow. Next chance of showers rolls in on Friday. At 5:13, time for a check on traffic. We do that every 10 minutes. And Ted Beener is in for Sully.
6: And good morning. This traffic report is brought to you by Seattle Sports. There are no reported blocking issues for your Wednesday morning commute, with traffic moving pretty close to posted speed limits. Drive times are really good. Everett to Seattle Bellevue, both of those are just under 30 minutes. Coming in from the south end, Olympia to Tacoma is 30 minutes. Federal Way to Seattle, 20 minutes. Puyallup to Renton, coming up the Valley Freeway, that is 28 minutes. And Renton to Bellevue is just 12 minutes. The Narrows and Lake Bridges are moving well. 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
5: It's now 5:14 on your Wednesday. It's the 9th of September. Some disturbing new documents have been released shedding light on air quality conditions in New York City in the weeks after the 9/11 terror attacks. ABC's Brad Milkey has more on today's edition of Start Here.
1: September 11th is this Friday. Every year, of course, Americans, particularly those near New York City and Washington, D.C., remember the sheer devastation caused by hijacked passenger jets plowing into some of this nation's most iconic buildings, killing thousands. Generally, these remembrances are similar every year. The terrible facts from that day really haven't changed. But yesterday, we did get some startling news from New York City. Under the new mayor, Zoran Mamdani, officials released a tranche of new documents, more than 150,000 of them related to the aftermath of 9/11. And among all this paper was the suggestion that, in the years following the attacks, the air around Lower Manhattan was even more toxic than what residents had been told. Remember, the smoke around this wreckage was not limited to a few blocks. This floated over rooftops and snaked through streets of the most populous city in the country. So if this info was a band-aid waiting to be ripped off, it took nearly 25 years to do it. So now, just days before the annual remembrance, New Yorkers have gathered near the rebuilt World Trade Center, and they're angry. We're joined now by someone who knows the story as well as anyone in the ABC family. NJ Burkett is a longtime correspondent for our New York station WABC. We now work in the same building, but NJ was there reporting live on the day of the attacks. He's actually on the site of the World Trade Center now. So NJ, can you actually just take me back to the days following 9/11? I'm wondering what the air was like, not just there where you are, but even around Lower Manhattan.
2: I'm speaking to you now from the exact spot where I was, where Marty Glembotsky, our photographer, made that video of me that, has gone around the world so many times, where I was standing there narrating the scene, the firefighters and both buildings on fire, when just suddenly the South Tower just collapsed. And, and we had to run.
3: And you can see the two towers, a huge explosion now, raining debris on all of us. We better get out of the way.
2: The smell that lingered in the air really for weeks and then even months.
4: It got worse, guys. We don't know what we're breathing in.
2: There was a certain grittiness in the air as well. And at times you could taste it.
8: It's right.
2: It smelled like, a mixture of sort of toxic fumes and pulverized cement. There was asbestos that lingered in the air, we're now learning, and fiberglass, shards of glass, microscopic particles that I think a lot of people suspected, but there was no real proof at the time that was released to the public. And that's why this trove is so newsworthy. And that's why it's got a lot of people really annoyed.
1: Yeah, can you walk me through then what we learned yesterday and how we learned it?
2: Yeah, well, look, the city had been facing multiple lawsuits that were suing for disclosure. It's like, we know you've got documents, you better come clean with documents. And then magically, after 20 years, the Adams administration came across a trove, several boxes, I believe 68 boxes of documents that they suddenly discovered.
1: Mm-hmm.
2: I don't know what the truth is in there, whether they knew of the existence of the boxes and just didn't reveal them, or whether somebody really decided to look really carefully and find them. Whatever that is, we will find that out, I'm sure. But what they came out with is 170,000 documents.
26: I am proud to announce that our administration has settled two lawsuits between the city and 9/11 Health Watch, ending what has been a multi-year legal battle and restrictions on New Yorkers' ability to access information that can shed valuable insight on air quality and health concerns.
2: Documents like air quality results, air quality testing, internal memos where administration officials in multiple administrations talk to each other and issue each other warnings about, well, are we really telling people enough about the air quality? Mm. And what if we get lawsuits? Do we need to be prepared for multiple lawsuits?
26: These are documents that show what the city knew

0: that show what the city knew about the toxic air around Ground Zero, when they knew it, and how they acted to limit liability.
1: Were the first responders adequately protected? And what if they sue us saying they weren't? So all of these discussions were going on, and the public was unaware of them.
2: Yeah, what was the reaction like since these documents have been uncovered? Like, like you said, a lot of people probably understood implicitly that air quality was not the best, but the implication here seems to be that some people knew things that weren't being expressed.
1: Oh, sure. I think a lot of us who were down here for extended periods believed that there was something in the air that was a problem, something in the air that was dangerous.
3: There was poison in the air and on the ground and in the windowsills and in your air conditioners and covering your pets and your clothes. And it stayed there for months. Everyone knew.
1: But we kept getting reassurances. Remember, Christine Todd Whitman, who was the head of the EPA, reassured people that the air was safe to breathe. You can go to Lower Manhattan if you're on the pile. Yeah, you should probably wear something. But that guidance didn't come out for a while.
0: It would be one thing if government had stood alongside survivors and provided them with everything they needed at every step of the way. And yet we know that could not be further from what actually happened.
1: So I think a lot of us were not just misinformed, we were misled. And I think that is what's got people so angry about this.
2: Could we see more disclosures like this one? Because part of the story also seems like the Mamdani administration deciding to come forward with these documents, like this week of all the times. But could we see more document dumps like this going forward?
1: Yeah, well, understand that the administration has been under a lot of pressure to come clean about 9/11. And of course, Mamdani doesn't own 9/11. He's not losing anything by coming clean with the 9/11 documents. That was not his administration. His hands are clean. So yes, he's giving these documents up to the public. Lawyers will go through them, no doubt. And there will be more revelations. You've got a very aggressive New York City press corps, and they can only digest so much in a day or a day and a half. When people go through this, when the lawyers go through this stuff, there will be more.
2: What does this mean for first responders or for victims' families? Because I feel like all this has been litigated so much. Like, there have been congressional hearings over air quality and, you know, what these people are due. But now that there's new evidence, can you even do anything with that new evidence?
1: Well, there are people who are going to file lawsuits against the city, no doubt. I mean, this particular lawsuit in settlement is not going to indemnify the city. So, yeah, I think they are bracing for more lawsuits. Yeah, where they go, whether they can be capped, how successful they'll be. I'm not an attorney, but there's no doubt there's going to be an avalanche of lawsuits. I mean, I'm not talking, you know, two or three.
2: Unbelievable story here. All right. NJ Burkett down there at World Trade right now. Thank you so much for the time.
1: My pleasure.
4: That's ABC's Brad Milkey. Runners took off this morning for the 16th annual 9/11 Promise Run. News Nation Washington correspondent Tom Dempsey reports from the 9/11 Memorial at the Pentagon.
5: Before sunrise, this group of runners gathered to begin this long journey, all to honor the lives lost here at the Pentagon in New York City and in Shanksville, Pennsylvania. This all began around 5 a.m. Eastern time, and this is part of the 9/11 Promise Run. This event dates back to 2016. And this year it features relay teams running around 230 miles total, beginning here and running all the way to the 9/11 Memorial in a span of 3 days.
4: The annual event raises money for college and trade school scholarships for children of fallen or seriously hurt first responders and military members. It's 5:23, time for a check on traffic. Once again, we do that every 10 minutes for you, and Ted Beener is in for Chris Sullivan.
6: And good morning, everybody. You may be just hitting the road at this moment, and this traffic report is brought to you by Bradley Johnson Lawyers and 1-800-DUI-AWAY. Your Wednesday morning commute's doing quite well. We don't have any reported crashes or stalls throughout the Puget Sound region. Drive times are really good as well. Olympia to Tacoma, that is just a half hour. Tacoma to Seattle is 36 minutes. Auburn to Renton is just 11 minutes, while Renton to Bellevue is 12 minutes. From the north end, Everett to Seattle, Bellevue, both of those are just under a half hour. 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
4: And our forecast, another nice day. It's going to be a little warmer today, looking for highs in the upper 70s, lots of sunshine.

0: 9 for tomorrow. Clouds are going to increase. We'll cool off to 70. Friday, mostly cloudy now. Looks like the showers will hold off until Saturday. Right now in Seattle, partly cloudy skies. It's 58 degrees. And coming up on Charlie Harger's commentary, 5 things you need to know ahead of the November midterms. 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
0: Good morning, it's 5:30. Two shootings in 5 days have North Aurora neighbors demanding more police presence. Cairo 7 TV's L. Thomas reports the most recent shooting happened around 1 o'clock yesterday morning.
25: This was right near the Home Depot. They found 8 shell casings, and the suspects were captured on the city's real-time crime cameras. Witnesses told police it looked like a man was shooting at a group of men assaulting a woman. It's not clear if anyone was hurt or how many people were involved. Police say there were 2 cars, both sped off. We spoke to a man who says those shots woke him up.
26: They were fairly measured, like pretty rhythmic, but I could tell it was a pistol.
25: Now, just days earlier, a woman was shot in the stomach a half mile up the road. Police say she'd been fighting with a man at a nearby hotel. She survived, but she's critical.
0: After a deadly holiday weekend in Seattle's Belltown neighborhood, the mayor's now talking. Here's Cairo News Radio's Ian Sterling.
27: Mayor Katie Wilson's time as the city's leader marred by the Bite of Seattle shooting earlier this summer. Now, 3 separate shootings in Belltown Labor Day weekend.
28: In Belltown, right, we saw tragic, unacceptable violence over the weekend. SPD is increasing staffing in that neighborhood.
27: 3 dead, 3 wounded, and no arrests. All this while the search for a new police chief gets underway after the former chief was forced to resign following the Bite of Seattle tragedy. Ian Sterling, Cairo News Radio.
0: Eastside Fire and Rescue is asking its board of directors for a 15% budget increase, saying staffing and equipment needs are putting pressure on the department. Firefighter Corentin Morrell tells Cairo 7 TV emergency calls in Issaquah have jumped 221% since 2019.
29: The city of Issaquah enjoys a champagne level of service on a Coors Light budget.
0: The board is scheduled to talk about the budget tomorrow night. Some Starbucks workers are seeing their health insurance premiums go up, roughly doubling in some cases. The company tells the Seattle Times rising health care costs are to blame. A Starbucks barista and union bargaining delegate say the company is pricing some baristas right out of coverage. There is possible relief headed your way at the gas station. Patrick DeHaan with Gas Buddy tells us it's still plenty painful to fill up.
30: When it comes to gasoline, Seattle averaging $5.62 a gallon. That is just shy of $1 a gallon more than what we were seeing a year ago.
0: He expects prices to drop modestly as demand lowers post-summer. He does warn things are extremely volatile right now due to conflicts in both the Middle East and between Russia and Ukraine. Snohomish County deputies were able to catch someone who they describe as a neighborhood menace last month.
31: It's a strong-looking goat.
0: Yeah, he said a strong-looking goat. That goat was strong, and it had escaped. In a newly released body camera footage, 2 deputies had to corral it and stop it from ramming people. One of the deputies took it by its foot-long horns.
31: Come on, goat. Come on. This thing is really strong, dude. Dude, man. No, we literally cannot let go. Or it's going to up.
0: They eventually were able to get it back into its pen, and no one was hurt. It's 5:33, time for a check on traffic once again. Every 10 minutes on the threes, Ted Beener.
32: Well, you just did that story about gas prices. I filled up yesterday. It was 515.9 cents per gallon.
0: Fun.
32: So Yeah, still over $5 a gallon. My goodness gracious. All right, this traffic report is brought to you by Seattle Sports. There are no reported blocking issues for your Wednesday morning commute when near speed limit drives throughout the Puget Sound region. An exception, we do now have some brake lights as you are on eastbound 512 down the hill through Puyallup. Drive times, though, they're still very, very good. Everett to Seattle Bellevue, both of those are just under a half hour. Coming in from the south end, Olympia to Tacoma, that is 30 minutes. Federal Way to Seattle is 22 minutes. Puyallup to Renton, that's 31 minutes. And Renton to Bellevue is 12 minutes. 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
0: It's going to be a beautiful day and warm. We'll be in the upper 70s for today, cooling off to 56 overnight. Tomorrow, look for the clouds to increase, cooling off to 70. And then Friday, staying mostly cloudy as well, upper 60s. Saturday now is when we'll likely see some showers again. Right now in Seattle, partly cloudy at 58.
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0: It's 5:35 in Charlie Harger's commentary. Five things you need to know ahead of the November's midterms.
1: I'll take this opportunity every so often to tell you a few things I'm observing in the state political landscape. These are very zoomed out observations, not deep dives. So let's start here. It's the day after Labor Day, and political prognosticators will tell you this is around the time that normal people start paying a bit more attention to the upcoming elections. I'm talking people who don't watch Fox News, people who aren't glued to MS Now, people who don't know MSNBC changed its name to MS Now, people not terminally connected to social media. If you're one of those normal people, well, first, welcome to the show. My name's Charlie. That's Amanda to my left. She's very nice and mostly well-adjusted.
0: Hi.
1: Mostly. Now, let me bring you up to speed on a few things as we're exactly 8 weeks away from the midterm elections. First, Donald Trump is not on the ballot. He's been on the national ballot three times now, and he's a bit polarizing, meaning people who normally wouldn't vote felt compelled to vote in the presidential race, either because they love the guy or they can't stand him. So it stands to reason there won't be as big of a turnout this year. Again, Donald Trump is not on the ballot. Second, Donald Trump is on the ballot. Okay, his name isn't printed there, but the numbers show he faces low approval numbers in national polls, and he is deeply, deeply unpopular in Washington State. Any candidate with an R next to their name is going to be asked whether they align with the president. What do you think of the war with Iran? What do you think of the president's economic policies? What do you think of the president's Medicaid cuts? And those are the questions just going to the guy running for PUD commissioner. Third, that brings us to Southwest Washington, where Democratic Representative Marie Glusenkamp-Perez faces a strong challenge in her congressional race from Republican State Senator John Braun. Now, she won the race by about 4 points in 2024. Republicans have been very hopeful to pick up this seat as they try to keep control of the U.S. House. A ton of money will be spent on this race. Keep an eye on whether Trump's deepening unpopularity keeps some voters away and not casting their ballot. A vote that in other years might have gone to Braun. Fourth, speaking of money, now to the income tax repeal initiative. I've been voicing my skepticism for months now that Initiative 645 can pass, and that skepticism is deepening. A few reasons, but I think the big one is the wording that will appear on every ballot. It will say this measure would decrease funding for public K through 12 education, higher education, including universities and community colleges, and human services, primarily health care. Never mind the programs to be cut haven't even started yet, or that we're talking about future money from the new income tax. Casual voters are going to see that and think long and hard about cutting education and health care. Anecdotally, I walked by the booth for the state Democrats at the Puyallup Fair this weekend. They had a big sign with the wording for the ballot front and center. They know it's a winning message. Fifth, supermajorities in the state House and Senate. The Democrats already have strong majorities in both chambers. You might not hear them say it out loud, but watch for a push to pick up 7 House seats and 3 Senate seats. If they get to 66% of the legislature, it means smooth sailing for introducing state constitutional amendments that could include perhaps enshrining an income tax in the Constitution, not just law. Usual caveats here. A lot can change in 8 weeks. An unforeseen crisis could upend everything. The 9/11 attacks taught us that. Maybe there's bad polling data out there, and Washington voters are secretly more moderate than what the numbers are showing. And don't forget, the president has vowed to take on some sort of action on the voting process in some states. That includes Washington. Any of those could have an impact. Okay, normal people, that's just a bit of what's going on. If you're coming into this after a summer of blissful peace, not paying attention to politics, your bliss is hereby canceled. We missed you. Now you have 8 weeks to figure out what you think.
0: You can find all of Charlie's daily commentaries at MyNorthwest.com. Coming up, Cairo News Radio's Luke Ducey recounts his harrowing brain surgery and his recovery coming up next. And Ted, what's in traffic?
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0: It's 5:43, time for a check on traffic once again, and for that, here's Ted Beater.
32: Good morning, everybody. As you're heading out the door, traffic is moving near posted speed limits. We don't have any reported crashes or stalls as well. Always good news throughout the Puget Sound region. The only slowdowns found thus far, that's some brake lights as you go down the hill through Puyallup on eastbound 512, and northbound 167 is starting to bunch up from Sumner to Pacific and has some merge crowding just north of State Route 18. Drive times, though, are still very good. Olympia to Tacoma, that's 30 minutes. Tacoma to Seattle is 40 minutes. Auburn to Renton, 15 minutes. And Renton to Bellevue is just 12 minutes. Coming in from the north end, Everett to Seattle, Bellevue, both of those are just under a half hour. Cairo News Radio, real-time traffic. I'm Ted Beener.
0: And our forecast, absolutely beautiful. It's going to be warm for kickoff at 5:20 at Lumen Field tonight. 77 our high today. Clouds will increase tomorrow. We'll cool off to 70, only 69 on Friday with mostly cloudy skies and a chance of showers by Saturday. Right now, it is partly cloudy and 58 in Seattle.
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1: Well, he's still L-U-K-E. 1 month to the day after our colleague Luke Ducey underwent brain surgery to remove a benign tumor on his pituitary gland.
0: Luke, you are back, and we are so glad. Hopefully, you're feeling better than ever.
8: I am. And, boy, it still sounds weird. Brain surgery.
0: I mean, I just can't even imagine what you've been through.
8: Well, not there yet. Not there yet. Doing much better. My surgeon gave me the green light to come back a little early, but I'm happy to report I'm doing great, and I am so happy to be back with our listeners as well. They're fantastic. Their support from them has been fantastic, and I love doing the work that I do, but especially because of our listeners as well. So the surgery took about 4 hours. Again, I still have a lot of mental and physical hoops to jump through, but I'm getting there.
0: Can you start at the beginning? How did you know something was wrong?
8: You know, I felt off. There was something wrong. I couldn't keep muscle mass on, couldn't lose a lot of weight, couldn't... I found out from an endocrinologist a couple weeks ago. He said, the way that your hormones were, your body was eating your muscles, actually. So,
0: Okay.
8: Awesome. That sounds great. So, but I kept feeling off. So I pushed my doctors to give me blood tests, order blood tests. I want all these blood tests. Something's wrong. And, pushed them to do it. We did it, which led to finally a diagnosis of a tumor, explaining what's been going on with all those hormones. You know, the surgery was about 4 hours again. An ear, nose, and throat surgeon created a path through my sinus, cut some stuff out. And a neurosurgeon made a tiny opening through a bone to reach my pituitary gland. They removed the whole tumor, which means I can finally play this from Arnold Schwarzenegger in Kindergarten Cop.
9: What's the matter?
10: I have a headache.
9: It might be a tumor.
10: It's not a tumor. It's not a tumor at all.
8: It's not a tumor at all.
0: Not anymore.
8: All the prayers and well wishes, though, from our listeners, especially from people like Susan and Kent. She sent me a letter, and Susan, if you're listening, I read your letter this morning as soon as I got back. It's my first day back. Thank you very much. You know, a lot of people have pituitary adenoma. That's what this is called. That's like kind of the basic name for it. Olympic figure skater Scott Hamilton, legendary professional wrestler Andre the Giant. It affected his growth hormone. That's why he was so large. Same with motivational speaker Tony Robbins. I'll bet you didn't know that. He still has it. He says, you know what? I'm just going to live with it and watch it. Yeah. That's why he's like 6'8".
1: Yeah.
8: Exactly. My recovery wasn't exactly smooth. If you're watching on our YouTube feed, I'm going to share some before and after photos as I said I would. I looked great before. And then after, not so great.
0: Goodness.
8: Yeah, it was really bad. Instead of one night in the hospital was the prediction, I spent 3 hours after surgery. I started vomiting about 30 times in 4 hours. My cortisol level had dropped so it was at a dangerously low level. So they pumped me full of steroids, scared that I would throw up my brains out of my head because I've got a whole hole in my head still. That's healing. Sorry to gross you out, David.
0: Happy breakfast.
8: But we're good now. You know, a month later, no brain fluid leaks. That's great. No headaches. They're gone. My sinuses are almost completely clear, and I can smell. I can smell things now.
0: Had you not been able to smell?
8: No.
1: Like for how long?
8: I could taste things a little bit here, but it's been a month.
1: Okay.
8: So in a month, freaks me out a little bit. Yeah, and I've been walking now about almost 5 miles a day with a friend of mine.
0: You.
8: So yeah. So exercise has been a great thing. You guys asked about this before the surgery, and a lot of listeners did too. Biggest changes, how I feel. My vision instantly after surgery got better. Colors
0: isn't that
8: popped.
0: Wild?
8: It's crazy because this tumor was pushing up against my optic nerve a little bit. So colors were popping. I had to ask my wife, we were watching TV. I said, "What did you change the settings or something?" She says, "No, it's you. That's what HD looks like, honey.
0: You're new and improved."
8: I know. My mind is clearer. I'm happier, more happy than I've been in years. My wife tells me that she got her husband back, the person that she married. His whole experience has been incredible. You know, a lot of people think that they say that, you know, medical industry is broken. I will say this, though. The people and the men and women taking care of folks at Swedish are not broken. They didn't just treat me. They really cared for me. They are fantastic. I cannot thank them enough. Also, to everyone listening again, I'm going to say it over and over and over. Thank you for your overwhelming support. I've read every note, every text, every message. to all of you in our studio, and I might lose it here a little bit. I've learned one thing, and that is how incredibly lucky I am to be able to call you all my colleagues, but also more importantly, my friends. I decided to share this journey because I have a microphone here. I'm speaking into it right now, and community matters to us here at Cairo. We care so much about you listening, and if my story has helped anyone out there, somebody, it's been worth it. You know, friends and family really got me through this. My daughter's pep talks telling me, come on, Dad, you can get better. You can do this. You can do that. My wife holding my vomit bags and wiping blood off my chin.
0: Great. Yeah. It's such a good story to be your own advocate when it comes to health care. You know when your body's telling you something's wrong. Right?
8: Absolutely. And I've been telling people, and I want to reiterate this again to listeners, don't ask your doctor. Tell
0: them.
8: Your doctor. Tell your doctor if something is wrong, that you need tests, you want to get to the bottom of it. Also, I've written a diary more in depth on mynorthwest.com. We'll get that out for you this morning and share more details.
11: Let me read a couple text line messages. Brad and Everett, welcome back, Luke. So happy to hear your voice. Love you, bro. We have Kevin in Seattle. Welcome back, Luke. Tyson from the 808. My dad had the same thing. Yeah. Please keep track of your thyroid health, he says. And
8: thyroid's great. My thyroid's great. Thank you, though, for asking.
11: My personal favorite in the voice of the water boy, Adolfo in the 360. Hey, Luke, do you still have your medulla oblongata?
8: Yes. As far as I know. Yeah, they didn't touch that. But they did poke me with sticks. Yeah. So there's some. I might go take a nap after the show today. But still. Almost there.
0: Just can't tell you almost enough there. How great it is to have you back and
8: so
0: healthy.
8: It's so great to be back. I love you guys. Thank you so much.
0: It's now 5:50. Scarred by Renoir, another art heist in France. Here's ABC's Brad Milkey.
12: It's been almost 11 months since a gang of masked thieves broke into the Louvre in Paris. Remember how big this was? They broke in on the second floor, stole some of France's most storied crown jewels, and then got away on motorbikes. Since that moment, the entire nation has been reckoning with how this could happen in a country that values art so much. How could you be able to pull off a heist like this in France in less than 10 minutes? Security services have never been on higher alert, and yet, it's happened again. Yesterday, on France's southern coast, authorities in the town of Cagnes-sur-Mer said their greatest local landmark, the Renoir Museum, had been robbed. Thieves had cut a hole in a fence, climbed through a window, clipped through wires holding frames to the wall, and grabbed four works by the French master. Police arrived in 5 minutes, but it only took the robbers 3 minutes to get in and out. Fortunately, they didn't get away with all of these works. The thieves dropped two of the four pieces as they fled. It's also more likely the authorities can track these guys down compared to, say, the robbers of the crown jewels. Remember, those could conceivably be stripped and melted down, while a painting has to stay intact to have any value. In fact, while these two missing paintings are reputed to be worth $10 million, it's tough to sell artwork that is now the subject of a nationwide manhunt. But it does heighten the already pressing questions about museum security, because it's not just the Louvre. In the last year alone, thieves stole gold nuggets from the French National History Museum, porcelain dishes from a famous ceramics institute, and a 2,500-year-old jewelry piece from a Burgundy museum. If French authorities can't guarantee the safety of cultural treasures like these, is every piece of art in the nation up for grabs? Art experts say museums are still a relatively soft target. More traffic than a jewelry store, less security than a bank. Small museums like the Renoir exhibit, which hold only 12 paintings total, are particularly vulnerable. One piece of silver lining, at least one of these paintings has a history of returning to its rightful owners. Renoir's Young Woman at a Well was looted by the Nazis during World War II before finally being returned back to France. You hope that for all the lapses in security here, France's finest art detectives are on the case. Now.
0: That's ABC's Brad Milkey. It's 5:52. A sci-fi classic made its TV debut 60 years ago today. Here's News Nation's Connell McShane.
13: Today marks, a special occasion for nerds of every generation. Star Trek Day. Today is Star Trek Day. 60th anniversary of the premiere episode of the sci-fi classic happened on this day in 1966. Now, the franchise is still going strong well into the 21st century, and so is the fandom.
0: A new documentary on the Star Trek original series, directed by Captain Kirk himself, William Shatner, comes out next month. And CDs are making a comeback in 2026.
13: 16.3 million. How many CDs were sold during the first half of this year? So according to Luminate, which is a company that collects the data on music and movie and media sales, and that's an increase. So it's a 16% jump. Just for a comparison, like the vinyl sales, which, you know, that was a big thing, too, a few years ago, the big form of physical music media, I guess. That's only a 2.4% increase.
0: Gen Zers are driving up the sales of CDs. About 60% of Gen Z music fans now say they mostly play tracks from the 90s or earlier. That's up from 18% 5 years ago. It's 5:53, time for a check on traffic. And Ted Beener, something new has cropped up.
32: Yes, it has. 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James on the Muckleshoot Casino Resort text line at 888-973-5476. Highlighted that on northbound I-5 near the Puyallup River Bridge. Got a new crash. It's blocking the three left lanes. I found it on the traffic cams as well. Otherwise, your Wednesday morning commute has no other blocking issues and is moving pretty well throughout the Puget Sound region. There are a few slowdowns in the south end other than that crash. I'll tell you about a little bit more on the drive time. We got brake lights down the hill through Puyallup on eastbound 512 and northbound 167 as merge crowding as you go from State Route 18 to 277. Starting to see some slowing through Federal Way on northbound I-5 as well. Drive times from the north end, Everett to Seattle, Bellevue, both of those are just under 30 minutes. Coming in from the south end, though, Olympia to Tacoma, that is now up close to 40 minutes thanks to that crash on northbound I-5 near the Puyallup River Bridge. Federal Way to Seattle is 24 minutes. Puyallup to Renton, that is up to 34 minutes. And Renton to Bellevue is 14 minutes. 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I'm Ted Beener.
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0: ABC News, I'm Sherry Preston. Oil prices back up to about $100 a barrel as the U.S. and Iran trade attacks in the Middle East once again. ABC's Mary Bruce is at the White House.
27: The U.S. overnight hitting five Iranian oil tankers, saying the strikes are in response to Iran shooting at American warships. Iran then firing at a U.S. base in Jordan, which the U.S. says was ineffective. This war is now in its seventh month, and the president says Iran is being, quote, punished greatly, but Iran shows no signs of backing down.
0: And TSB investigators are set today to talk to the pilots of that Amazon cargo jet that raced past the end of the runway in Miami, hitting several cars. Five people were killed. Data from the plane's black boxes show a key braking system was not engaged. Hurricane Lowell leaving behind thousands of power outages and washed out roads in western Hawaii. Apple today is set to unveil its newest slate of iPhones in the first big event since John Ternus took over as CEO. Widely expected a foldable phone. This is ABC News. A preview of the first ever GOP midterm convention kicking off today in Dallas. ABC Deputy Political Director Ben Siegel says some Republicans running in November, however, want nothing to do with it.
28: People like Susan Collins, the senator from Maine this year, in a state that Kamala Harris carried, she is not going to be there. There are definitely some people who will benefit from some distance from the president in this environment. Of course, the challenge is the president is putting himself front and center in the party discussion. He is making the midterms in many ways a referendum on himself. So that really is creating a difficult balancing act for some of these candidates who usually want distance from the president in the midterms, and some of them are just choosing not to show up.
0: Among those who will be speaking, HHS Secretary Robert Kennedy and Attorney General Todd Blanche. The NFL regular season kicks off tonight with a Super Bowl rematch. The New England Patriots will be taking on the Seattle Seahawks. Seahawks crushed the Pats at the big game earlier this year. I'm Sherry Preston, ABC News.
1: I like hearing that.
0: I know, and look at us all decked out in our Hawks gear.
1: I think everybody in the studio has Seahawks attire on. Good morning, it's 6:02. Here's what's happening.
0: The chair of Seattle's Public Safety Committee wants answers from Mayor Katie Wilson. Councilmember Bob Kettle says the mayor blew past the city charter deadline to explain why she forced out Police Chief Sean Barnes.
1: Some Starbucks workers are seeing their health insurance premiums roughly double. Seattle Times reports the company blames rising costs, but a union delegate says it's pricing baristas out of coverage.
0: And Boeing delivered 51 planes in August, but Dreamliner deliveries dropped to just 4, down from 10 in July.
1: It's coming up on 6:03. Time to check traffic. Traffic every 10 minutes. Ted Beener is filling in for Sully, who's on vacation today.
32: Good morning, everybody. This traffic report is brought to you by Lake Washington Windows and Doors. A crash on northbound I-5 near the Puyallup River Bridge blocks the three left lanes. We've got a growing backup to near Interstate 705, the Tacoma Dome area. Your Tacoma to Seattle drive time has jumped to about an hour and 10 minutes. Other slowdowns in the south end include brake lights down the hill through Puyallup on eastbound 512. And northbound 167 has got scattered slowing from Sumner to Willis. Coming in from Snohomish County, southbound I-5 now has slowing from 130th to Lake City Way. Drive times, Everett to Seattle, Bellevue, both of those are right around a half hour. Coming in from the south end, Olympia to Tacoma, that's close to 40 minutes now. Federal Way to Seattle is 27 minutes. Puyallup to Renton, that's now up, oh, it's approaching about 40 minutes. And Renton to Bellevue, that is about 15 minutes. 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
2: 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I'm Charlie Harger with Manda Factor.
0: 2 days after three deadly shootings in Seattle's Belltown neighborhood, Mayor Katie Wilson issued a statement about gun violence in the city.
2: And now city council members are pushing back on the mayor. Cairo News Radio's Luke Ducey is here with much more.
8: In her statement, Wilson called Sunday's shootings tragic and unacceptable. Three people killed in three different incidents, including a 17-year-old. Well, she also said she'll be announcing additional staffing to support her gun violence prevention work, and she'll be pushing state lawmakers now to pass policies that keep guns off city streets. However, city council members like Rob Saka are pushing back on the mayor, calling for new ideas for public safety.
5: The very definition of insanity is doing the same thing over and expecting different results.
8: Yesterday morning, the city's public safety committee passed a resolution that calls for a brand new approach to reducing gun violence that includes partnering with national experts. It's a plan Councilmember Maritza Rivera says the mayor's office just won't get behind.
6: If there's a strategy out there that we have not tried that has been successful in significantly reducing shootings, why wouldn't we want that here?
8: Those statements and those soundbites coming yesterday morning. Then by yesterday afternoon, Councilmember Bob Kettle went after Mayor Wilson, claiming her office blew past the deadline to provide a written explanation as to why former police chief Sean Barnes was asked to resign. Kettle says and it's an explanation is that's required by the city charter, and the public deserves to know why. The mayor's office has argued, though, because Barnes technically resigned, they don't need to provide an explanation. Well, here was the mayor then at an event on school lunches on Tuesday.
7: We are focused on moving forward. We followed all the procedures that were necessary. The chief resigned, and we are moving forward.
8: The search is now on for a new police chief, officially. Meanwhile, the shooters in all three incidents in Belltown remain at large. Charlie and Manda, recapping a little bit here, the mayor's response over the weekend to these shootings. Instead of holding a press conference, first and foremost, she made her first public comments on the shootings while on the picket lines with a group of hotel workers on strike. In her statement, 48 hours after the shooting, she also said, quote, Seattle is not unique in facing too much gun violence. Cities across America are suffering and losing their loved ones and neighbors and preventable gun violence. It's an often used PR tactic to try to mitigate the impact of negative news cycles. She says she will unveil her new plan for gun violence sometime soon.
1: Luke, you used to be a PR professional. Maybe just put this in context. In a position like this, how much does a leader in any organization struggle when they don't have a communications director in place, which the mayor does not?
8: Yeah, here's how it works in kind of PR 101. What you want is a director in place to create a communications plan, an all-up plan based on your values and your goals, right? And then everything you talk about should snap directly to the messaging points of those values and those goals. If you don't have that, well, you're kind of shooting from the hip. It doesn't work.
1: Luke Ducey reporting live.
0: Two shootings in 5 days have North Aurora neighbors demanding more police presence. Cairo 7 TV's L. Thomas reports the most recent shooting happened around 1 o'clock yesterday morning.
9: This was right near the Home Depot. They found 8 shell casings, and the suspects were captured on the city's real-time crime cameras. Witnesses told police it looked like a man was shooting at a group of men assaulting a woman. It's not clear if anyone was hurt or how many people were involved. Police say there were 2 cars, both sped off. We spoke to a man who says those shots woke him up.
10: They were fairly measured, like pretty rhythmic, but I could tell it was a pistol.
9: Now, just days earlier, a woman was shot in the stomach a half mile up the road. Police say she'd been fighting with a man at a nearby hotel. She survived, but she's critical.
2: Eastside Fire and Rescue is asking its board of directors for a 15% budget increase, saying staffing and equipment needs are putting pressure on the department. Here's Kyra 7 TV's Nia Bliss.
3: According to Eastside Fire and Rescue, Issaquah pays nearly $1,300 per emergency call, which is 57% below market rate for emergency services.
11: The city of Issaquah enjoys a champagne level of service on a Coors Light budget.
3: Ray Austin, the union president of IAFF Local 1762, says,
12: "It's not about saving money, it's about saving lives. It's about having all the equipment, people, and resources to respond when somebody calls 911.
2: Board scheduled to discuss the budget tomorrow night.
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2: Well, welcome, 6:09, and producer David Burbank, if I can have you at the computer to manage the cameras here. Take a look at everybody in the studio. We're all wearing Seahawks gear.
0: Can you believe it's football season starting today?
2: Regular season kickoff. And after our last game, I'm feeling pretty good.
0: Yeah.
2: What was our last game again? Oh, yeah, we won the Super Bowl. Yeah, so that is happening tonight. The kickoff is at 5. We have pregame coverage starting at 2 here on Cairo News
0: Radio. That's a whole lot of pregame.
2: It sure is.
0: Get you fired up.
2: Mike McDonald previewed coming up in just a couple minutes. We're going to hear from the coach and Steve Vrabel ahead of this matchup against the Patriots.
0: Also coming up in just a bit, is today really going to be the final true warm day of the year? We're going to hear from meteorologist Scott Sistek.
2: And Ted, what's coming up in traffic?
32: Well, we still got that crash on northbound I-5 near the Puyallup River Bridge. I'll tell you more about it here in just a bit.
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8: 6:12, time to get a look at the forecast, and today is going to be sunny and warm. 77, kind of perfect for the Seahawks and kickoff of the regular season. Tomorrow, 70, and by Friday into Saturday, we could be talking about clouds, showers, and highs in the upper 60s. Right now in Seattle, it's 52.
9: And it's 6:13, time for a check on traffic once again. 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
10: Perfect weather for tonight's national broadcast down at Lumen.
8: For sure.
10: Yeah, absolutely. All right, this traffic report is brought to you by Home Comfort Alliance. Got a couple of crashes to highlight. The big one, it's on northbound I-5 near the Puyallup River Bridge. The crash and response vehicles, now they only block the HOV lane. Got all the other lanes getting by the scene. Your Tacoma to Seattle drive time, that is now an hour and 10 minutes. No need for a detour on that one. I think you just work your way through that. That backup that goes back to pretty close to the Tacoma Dome, and you'll be just fine. On eastbound 512, that's a new crash. It's near Pacific Avenue, and it is blocking the left lane. Got a short backup through that area as well. Now, coming in from Snohomish County, southbound I-5's got slowing from 130th down to the Ship Canal Bridge. Elsewhere from the south end, eastbound 512 has got brake lights down the hill through Puyallup. And northbound 167's got slowing just north of State Route 18. Drive times, Olympia to Tacoma, 42 minutes. Olympia to Renton, just 15 minutes. Renton to Bellevue, very good at 14 minutes. And from the north end, Everett to Seattle, Bellevue, both of those are between 30 and 35 minutes. 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
12: 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Here we go.
11: This is the Mike McDonald Preview. Here's your host, Steve Wrabel.
13: Mike, here we are again. It's great. We always appreciate you being able to sit down and chat with us for just a few minutes and talk about the team and the season and yourself. And we try to kind of leave X's and O's aside for just a little bit. So if you would, let's go to that 30,000 foot level for just a minute. Your third season as the head coach, third season opener. Your thoughts on your team, the fact that you're facing a New England squad that you just faced a while back. And I guess most importantly, do you still get excited for all of this?
14: Oh, of course. Of course. I mean, you get excited every day. Every game is extremely important. However, in the context of the season, it's a long season. And so what's really important is that we're becoming the team that we need to be able to become, and to like the best version of ourselves we possibly can going into this game. And let's go try to be that. And then let's rip it from there. I think like last year was a good lesson of there are a lot of good things in that game. Some things that we could have done better in that moment, which is the frustrating part. However, we also knew that we had a pretty good chance to be a good team as well.
13: I guess that leads me to this next question. And so along with winning the football game, what is the most important thing you want to see out of your team?
14: I want to see us be us, you know, and what do we do? Well, we're 12-1, you know, I want to see our style come to life. I want to see us, you know, you can see that through the ways of like, are we knocking ball carriers back? Are we pushing piles on offense? Are we taking the line? Are we motioning and shifting? How's our operation? You know, is Sam being decisive with the football? Are runners getting north and south, things like that? You know, against a team like New England that are very good schematically and also situationally, you want to make sure that like really every yard in a game like this really matters, you know, in these football games, and how we handle field position, how you handle 2nd and 8 versus 2nd and 7. I mean, all those things matter. So are we kind of winning that yardage battle is something that we're going to be paying attention to.
13: Talk about how you handle things. How's your team handled, how they responded to what you talked about very early in the offseason? In fact, we're going to run it forward. We're not looking back. How have they responded?
14: They've been great. It's kind of like, I think coming out of the Super Bowl, when the game ended, was a great indicator of what our team's mentality was, because they were just ready to go back to practice like the next day. You know, it was crazy. They were bummed that it was over, you know, and I think they've carried that mentality throughout the off season and throughout the practices. I do feel like they've been wanting to play again, you know, play again, especially our starters, because we haven't played them throughout the preseason. So I know they're really excited. Our leadership has been fantastic. It is a process getting the young rookies up to speed that haven't been here, which will continue throughout the season. But you know, we're on the right track, I think, and it's been a really fun group to coach.
13: We touched on this when we just sat down here. First time in franchise history that the Seahawks are going to play on a Wednesday. So
14: we didn't have a COVID Wednesday game.
13: I don't think we did. But how does that affect you, the team, organizationally? Practicing, scheduling, does it really affect anything?
14: Well, I think early in our preparation week, it started on the weekend and maybe threw the guys off initially. But like in our vernacular, the way we framed everything was like, you know, Saturday was Wednesday, Sunday was Thursday, right. Monday is Friday. And so once we've gotten into that routine, you can really feel the sense of like the cadence that we're trying to capture going into a game. And so for that matter, I mean, it really hasn't. It's been kind of a non-issue.
13: One of the things that's going to happen on Wednesday night is maybe put to rest all of the celebrations that have gone on since last February, and that is the raising of the banner. It's going to be great for you and the team, obviously, but this is going to be a real night for the 12s too, isn't it?
14: Yeah, heck yeah. It's going to be awesome. And I want our team to it's a great exercise in acknowledging how awesome that moment is, and the like. When we talk about 12-1, the 12s, I mean, the 12s had a huge, I mean, they played an incredibly like large role in terms of like the atmospheres that we had at home last year, how we flipped our home schedule throughout the season. You know, the atmospheres in the playoffs was absolutely

0: over a course of time. And that's really special, you know, and we should all be really proud of that, you know, and we should really enjoy that moment. And then when the moment's over, you know, the way that we have to operate is we have to go to the next play, and that's how we have to operate all the time. You know, we always have to kind of stack plays, and that's what we talk about, but it'll be really special.
1: Well, finally, the preseason is over, and so is Hard Knocks.
0: Yeah.
1: So they've cleared out all their cameras and all the people, and it was just a marvelous showing. And I know you've been asked this a bunch, but I'm just kind of curious as to whether how much of that show really encapsulates who you are. And I know you don't like to talk about yourself in that way, but more importantly, what it said for the whole organization and the team and how you do things, how you relate to the players and how they relate to each other.
0: Yeah. I, if you would ask me this question 2 years ago, I would have been really shaken in my boots and afraid of what that would have been portrayed. And I think it's probably because of who I was as a person, and you never like as confident. But I think we're really proud of what showed up on TV, and that was us. I think the guys will tell you the same thing. And I think it's also an acknowledgement to the NFL Films crew of their ability to capture that in only, 5 hours of actual like footage time that took over, that's six weeks. There's some extra stuff in the spring. So their ability to bring that together, also show the community. I mean, like kind of how that 12s roll and how everything rolls around here, the VMAC, what our daily life looks like. I think that was it was really special, So I'm very pleased with what happened. I'm proud of our guys and how they operate every day, the mentality that they had. I got three holes in my wall in my office where cameras used to be. So that's a nice reminder of how everything went down. But, I'm really proud of our team. And I do think it was a great portrayal of what our daily life looks like.
1: Well, universally, everybody here in the Northwest, and I think around the country too, got that same sense. And they're definitely proud of the team. Mike, we're going to let you get back to all that you need to do to prepare for a big game against the New England Patriots. Mike, we appreciate it.
0: Thanks, brother.
2: Kickoff, 5 p.m.
3: I think it's 5:20, right?
2: 5:20?
3: Yeah.
2: 5:20. You know what? We'll close be enough. Hanging, watching. And, the thing is, with the game this late, for me, I'm going to be able to stay up to maybe the third quarter.
3: Yeah, me too. Yeah.
2: So hopefully we'll have a very good score by then.
3: Even though we just listened to the coach.
2: Yeah.
3: And we're all hawked
2: doesn't
3: up.
2: Doesn't seem real.
3: It's going to be 77 degrees today. Yeah. It's early September.
2: Yeah.
3: I'm somewhat in disbelief.
2: Yeah.
3: I'll believe
2: yeah.
3: it when I see the kickoff.
2: It'll feel good, though.
3: Yeah, super excited.
2: And remember, we have the pregame coverage starting at 2 here on Cairo News Radio.
3: All right. It's almost 6:23. That's time for a check on traffic. We do that every 10 minutes on the threes for you. Ted Beener, take it away.
4: Well, I've got a lot to talk about here. Traffic is brought to you by LeMay America's Car Museum. Got a couple of crashes in the south end on northbound I-5 near the Puyallup River Bridge. That crash and the response vehicles, they now only block the HOV lane. All other lanes are getting by the scene. Your Tacoma to Seattle drive time, that's about an hour and 10 minutes. They're starting to clear things out of there. I would not recommend a detour at this particular point. Just weather the storm there. And on eastbound 512, the crash near Pacific Avenue, that has moved to the shoulder, and all lanes are back open there for no backup in that area. Other slowdowns in the south end, they include brake lights down the hill through Puyallup on eastbound 512. And northbound 167's got some scattered slowing from Algona to Willis. Northbound 405, that's starting to feel some slowing as you go through the Renton curves. Now, coming in from Snohomish County, southbound 405 has got merge crowding through Canyon Park now. And southbound I-5, that's got slowing as you go through Linwood and from 130th to the Ship Canal Bridge. Drive times, Everett to Seattle is now up to 45 minutes, while to Bellevue, that's 37 minutes. Coming in from the south end, Olympia to Tacoma is 40 minutes. Right away to Seattle is 30 minutes. 18 of those are from South Center. Puyallup to Renton is up to 40 minutes. And Renton to Bellevue, that is just 16 minutes. Very good. 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
2: Sunny and 77 today. We start getting some clouds tomorrow, 70 the high, and highs will be in the upper 60s, low 70s. Chance of showers over the weekend. Right now in Seattle, it's 52.
3: We're going to keep the Hawk Talk going. Cairo News Radio's Luke Ducey is going to have more on the season opener coming up.
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0: And tonight, the second Super Bowl championship banner in Seahawks history takes its place in the rafters above Lumen Field.
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10: Good morning, mid 6:30. Seattle Mayor Katie Wilson is promising a new strategy to address gun violence after a deadly weekend in Belltown.
11: With the story, here's Cairo 7 TV's Elle Thomas.
12: Mayor Katie Wilson put out a statement saying her new safety strategy would come out next week. Wilson continuing, saying in part, quote, "Right now, Interim Chief Sales and Seattle police officers are working diligently to hold those harming others to account and increasing presence in high crime locations," end quote.
10: A highly anticipated stretch of new highway opens Sunday in North Pierce County. We mentioned this yesterday, but now we have a specific time. The Department of Transportation says the first two-mile segment of the Highway 167 Expressway will be open by 9 o'clock Sunday morning. It connects I-5 and 5 to Highway 509 near the Port of Tacoma, the first piece of a six-mile project linking Highway 410 near Puyallup to Highway 509 in Tacoma.
11: It's 6:31. A brand new NFL season gets underway tonight at Lumen Field.
10: The world will be watching as the Seahawks take on the Patriots in a Super Bowl rematch. And Cairo News Radio's Luke Ducey is here with a preview.
13: And the music.
10: Thank you.
13: To get us all in the mood. Who doesn't love this? Can you believe the season's back?
10: No, I just used the word disbelief.
13: Unbelievable.
10: But I'm excited.
13: I was outside the stadium yesterday afternoon. We're going to have some video for you a little bit later in the morning. Hawks fans are buzzing, folks. A lot of security in place. Crews were setting up the pregame concert stage in the north parking lot when I was there. Tons of fans. A lot of Patriots fans, too. And there are Super Bowl champion banners draped all over Lumen Field.
14: Seahawks, they're bringing it home again. The Seahawks win Super Bowl 60.
13: Yeah, of course, there are a lot of expectations for the Seahawks team this year. If we're talking X's and O's, I mean, there are a lot of questions about, you know, new offensive coordinator Brian Fleury. We lost our Super Bowl MVP running back Kenneth Walker, K9, to free agency. But we've got the bulk of the dark side defense returning, the best defense in the league. And we have the 12s, of course. I met 12s from California, New York, down from Canada for the game. The first thing I asked them, what is your Seahawks hot take for the season?
15: We're still overlooked and we're going to go back to back.
16: I think they'll do well.
17: I think the Seahawks are probably going to do, like, as good as they did last year, maybe a little better.
13: We do win the Super Bowl again. What's the first thing you do is?
15: Yell and run around.
17: Honestly, go to the parade. I didn't go last year, but, you know, this year, you know, if they win again, I'll probably go to the parade.
13: That parade was insane.
18: Sure was.
13: The game is being nationally televised. This is a big one. The cheapest ticket's going for around $300 last time I checked StubHub and the upper deck. Not bad at all. Taking a page out of the World Cup, though, this is so cool. There's going to be a free watch party in Occidental Square, including a 25-foot screen. All ages welcome. The game kicks off at 5:20. Now, I said there were plenty of Patriots fans milling around down there, too. Folks, they are already talking trash. They think the Pats got a lot better in the offseason. The Seahawks lost a step or two. Well, I interviewed two of them, and Well, I may have stirred the pot a little bit.
18: Go Pats!
19: Nobody wants you here!
18: Go Pats!
20: They're walking around showing a photo of the Malcolm Butler interception to people.
21: You know what? We felt bad for you. We gave you one Super Bowl. It's like,
22: don't feel bad. We got six of them.
13: Yeah, I mean, they do have six of them. We'll give them that. But yeah, these two guys were walking around whipping out a photo of the Malcolm Butler interception. I told them, careful with that. Hey, you know, this is also a new era for the Seahawks. The Coastal family now controls the Seahawks after buying the team for a record $9.6 billion. And you know me, you know I love the numbers. Let's break that down a little bit, shall we? What does $9.6 billion get you? Well, it would buy about 64 million Jackson Smith and Jigba jerseys. That's enough for 8 jerseys for every person in Washington State.
18: Okay.
13: It would buy 19,000 houses or 192,000 cars. Or if you spent $100 every second, day and night, it would take more than 3 years to spend all that money. Worth every cent. Go Hawks. Later this morning, though, hey, you know what the national media is saying about Sam Darnold? That he could become an elite quarterback this year?
10: Wow.
13: Yeah, we're going to have some more on that a little bit later as well. Well, this last two seasons that he's had with the Vikings and now, if he puts up these numbers, I mean, now he's in elite category.
18: Yeah.
13: I think he is
18: won
13: already.
18: The Super Bowl,
13: no,
18: for
13: totally.
18: Goodness sakes.
13: No, I agree. I agree. I talked with a good luck couple for the Hawks. I think they may be the reason we won the Super Bowl. I met them yesterday. They are in town for their very first home game, and you're going to hear from them coming up this morning as well.
18: 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Pre-game starts at 2 here on Cairo News Radio.
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23: This traffic report is brought to you by Lake Washington Windows and Doors. The crash on northbound I-5 near the Puyallup River Bridge continues to block the HOV lane. All other lanes are open getting by the scene. Backup goes to near State Route 16. That's about a 10 to 15 minute delay to get by that incident there. Your Tacoma to Seattle drive time is about an hour and 15 minutes. Elsewhere, coming in from Snohomish County, southbound 405 has got merge crowd as you go through the Canyon Park area, and southbound I-5 has some braking from 128 to the 405 split and from 145th to the Ship Canal Bridge. From the south end, northbound 167's got slowing from State Route 18 to near Willis and around 212. And northbound 405, that slows as you go through the Renton curves. Northbound I-5 now pauses from Albro into downtown. Drive times, Olympia to Tacoma, 40 minutes. Auburn to Renton, 18 minutes, while Renton to Bellevue, that's now 20 minutes. From the north end, Everett to Seattle, that has risen to 55 minutes, while to Bellevue is 45 minutes. 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I'm Ted Bean.
18: Sure was nice after I woke up this morning. It was around 3. Looked outside. You could see the stars in the sky.
10: Beautiful.
18: Nice and clear. We're headed to a high of 77 today. We cool back down to the low 70s, upper 60s the next few days. Saturday looks like the day we might get some showers. Otherwise, it looks dry. Right now in Seattle, it's 58.
24: From ABC News, Wall Street Now. In the trade war with Canada, President Trump has transformed some tariffs to outright bans. The sale of most Canadian alcohol, some dairy products, and Canadian motorcycles in the U.S. will be prohibited later this month. After 5 years of operation, upstart golf league LIV Golf has filed for bankruptcy after Saudi Arabia's public investment fund pulled its financial support. Court documents show the league owes millions in compensation to top players. They're eating pollo asado and chili lime chips in Seoul, South Korea. Diners stood in line for 3 hours when Chipotle Mexican Grill opened its first location in Asia this week. The parent company previously brought Shake Shack to South Korea. Jim Ryan, ABC News.
18: Boeing delivered 51 planes last month, including 41 737 MAXs. But the Seattle Times reports Dreamliner deliveries fell sharply. Just 4 handed over in August, down from 10 in July. Boeing says monthly delivery timing can vary depending on what customers need.
10: More than 400 Seattle app-based delivery workers are getting money back after a settlement with Walmart. The city of Seattle says Walmart will pay nearly $120,000 to workers following allegations involving its Spark delivery platform. Investigators say the company failed to provide required minimum payments, electronic receipts, and notices of worker rights. Walmart also agreed to pay a fine of more than $2,400 to the city.
11: Some Starbucks workers are seeing their health insurance premiums go up, roughly doubling in some cases. Company tells the Seattle Times rising health care costs are to blame. Starbucks barista and union bargaining delegate says the company is pricing some baristas out of coverage.
10: There is possible relief headed your way at the gas station. Patrick DeHaan with Gas Buddy tells us it's still plenty painful to fill up.
0: When it comes to gasoline, Seattle averaging $5.62 a gallon. That is just shy of a dollar a gallon more than what we were seeing a year ago.
10: He expects prices to drop modestly as demand lowers post-summer. He does warn things are still extremely volatile right now because of the conflicts in both the Middle East and between Russia and Ukraine.
11: FEMA sending more than $62 million to our state to help communities recover from recent disasters and prepare for future ones. In funding announced yesterday, it covers infrastructure repairs, hazard mitigation, and individual assistance. Includes $34 million for a flood protection system in Hoquiam. Nearly $8.5 million will also support flood recovery efforts from last December.
10: Brent crude is now trading at more than $100 a barrel again. That has stocks lower this morning. Trading just got underway. The Dow is down 377 points at 52,408. S&P 500 down 22, and the NASDAQ is down about 82.
11: 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Pinpoint alert, Daves. Your advance notice to stay safe in the heat, smoke, and summer storms. When weather threatens to disrupt your day and your plans, Cairo 7 sounds the alarm and alerts you a day in advance. Stay informed, stay ready with Cairo 7 Pinpoint Weather. 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
10: 6:39. Ted, what's coming up in traffic?
23: I'll have an update on that crash on northbound I-5 near the Puyallup River Bridge in just a few moments.
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23: All right, this traffic report is brought to you by Harbor Stone Credit Union. The crash on northbound I-5 near the Puyallup River Bridge now is over on the left shoulder, and all lanes are back open there. That's good news. The backup, it goes to near State Route 16. It's about a 10 to 15 minute delay, and that should be recovering here very soon. Your Tacoma to Seattle drive time, that's about an hour and 15 minutes at this moment. Coming in from Snohomish County, southbound 405 has got some braking from before Canyon Park all the way to the 160th interchange, and southbound I-5 slows from the Boeing Freeway to the 405 split, and again from about 145th to the Ship Canal Bridge. From the south end, northbound 167's got slowing from State Route 18 to near Willis, and northbound 405, that slows as you go through the Renton curves. Northbound I-5 pauses from Albro into downtown. Drive times, Everett to Seattle, that is 55 minutes, while to Bellevue, that's about 48 minutes. Coming in from the south end, Olympia to Tacoma is 36 minutes. Federal Way is just 28 minutes, 20 of those are from South Center. Puyallup to Renton, that is east to 32 minutes, and Renton to Bellevue, that is 21 minutes. 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
10: Beautiful day. Sun's coming up. It's going to be mostly sunny and 77, cooling to 70 tomorrow. Showers are now going to arrive on Saturday, it looks like. Right now in Seattle, skies are clear. It's 58.
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11: Well, kind of a perfect day for the Seahawks home opener. How is the weather going to shape up for kickoff? Let's check in with meteorologist Scott Sistek from the Emerald City Weather Blog. Okay, Scott, set the scene for us tonight.
4: Well, we've been studying the models really closely, and there's about half of them that have been really focused on it and show a high of 76 for about kickoff, and the other half show about 75. So we're really, really like in tune to what could, it's going to be nice tonight. It's going to be awesome.
11: Kind of perfect. And that's what you were thinking last week, too. So that forecast is holding up.
4: Yeah, I was joking earlier. It's like it'd be better than if it was still in the kingdom. The climate control, like it'll be even better outside today than it would have been had the kingdom still been here.
11: So we have this nice weather, but it does look like we have kind of a shift in the week ahead.
4: Right, because of course it's the weekend, so if we're going to have a pattern shift, it's going to find its way to the weekend. So it does look like, you know, today is your day to get outside. Your summer fans, this could be the warmest day that we have left of the year, like we're upper 70s, maybe it. As we get into Thursday, we're going to cool off a little bit, not too bad, still in the 70s. Friday, we're cloudy, we're kind of drizzly in the 60s, and then we're looking at another trough of low pressure on Saturday for another round of days where it's kind of showery at times, very cool, cloudy, a little breezy, not too bad. Not as intense as the storm we went through last week with all the thunderstorms and all that, but still cool, showery. A Saturday that you're like, okay, autumn's coming.
11: Yeah, whenever I read the text line, there are so many people who agree with you, Scott. They are fans of the cool and maybe even a little bit of the rain. You pluviophiles are a different breed altogether. So you're excited about the weather change. And I was looking over at the Emerald City Weather Blog, and you mentioned 40s might be in the forecast. What's going on here?
4: So if this was like stretching to find something on a relatively calm pattern, but if you look in the very long range, so like days 9 and 10 and 11, I noticed a little bit like blue on the temperature thing. And it's like, oh, what's that? And it had a low on next Thursday morning, not tomorrow, in Seattle of 48. And that was the first time I've seen a 40s on the low. Now, it's still 10 days out. You know, it's like I'm thinking, okay, by the time we get to mid to late September, okay, so it's not unusual, but it's like, okay, here's the first 40s. I don't know when we had our last one. It was probably sometime in May or maybe June, but it's been a while until we've woken up into the 40s, at least in Seattle. So I think here's your time, your fall fans. You're getting your rain this weekend, and then next week you're getting your cool, crisp mornings. You know, next we just need to start changing some leaf colors, and here we go.
11: So buckle up, Buttercup, with that on the forecast. Just real quick, we also noted that the Hurricane Lowell did a lot of damage in Hawaii, and you had an interesting post there. Something happened for the first time in Hawaii.
4: Right. Before the hurricane hits on Monday night, they had their first ever tornado watch issued. And a lot of times when you see hurricanes hitting like the East Coast, like Florida and Gulf Coast, they'll put up tornado watches because sometimes you get spin up tornadoes with hurricanes amidst all the other chaos of a hurricane. And so the conditions were right in Western Hawaii over like Kauai, that with this, the way this lull was approaching, that they could have spawned some tornadoes. They put up a tornado watch. That just means conditions are right. Doesn't mean they're sighted. going. So that's never happened in Hawaii before because it's really hard. They don't get tornadoes there. At least it's just as rare there as it is here. And so that was very shocking. It'd be just as shocking if we had a tornado watch someday, sure, because we haven't had one either. So it was very unusual. Luckily, it doesn't look like there were any tornadoes. I didn't see any reports of any of, you know, all the other stuff they had was more hurricane damage than anything else. But yeah, that was just another footnote in just how unusual the Pacific hurricane season has been this year.
11: And the Pacific very warm. We have El Nino really ramping up. Are things still on track to be near historic with this thing?
4: Oh yeah, it's still, we're already at about a strong El Nino now in September. I mean, we're not up to our record yet, but if this were a peak number just today, it would be considered pretty strong. So, and we've still got another 2-3 months of warming to go. If you look outside the area, like closer to South America, it doesn't count in our exact El Nino, but closer to South America, some of the temperatures there are running 7 degrees Fahrenheit above average for water temperature already, which is really on the out, you know, the extreme side of this. So we can kind of see like signs are all around that it's still going to get warmer out there, and it's already warm. You're already seeing the effects of the warm waters. The Pacific hurricane season's on, you know, steroids this summer because, you know, they're already, you saw Lowell, they're down to the L's. You saw Maria messing with California. And there's two more that are just about to form out there in the Pacific in the coming days.
11: We'll keep an eye on it. Scott Sistek, the Emerald City Weather blog, emeraldcityweather.com. Thank you, Scott.
4: Thanks, Charlie.
11: Of course, our Ted Beener was a longtime National Weather Service meteorologist. Ted, what does your gut tell you about this upcoming El Nino season?
23: Well, number one, it's going to be warmer than average. What really concerns me is that we've had 4 straight years of below average mountain snowpack. A warmer atmosphere during our winter season means our average snow level is going to be higher, which means we're probably going to have our 5th straight. And that equals water issues as we head into 2027.
11: So that is the headline. In terms of how it affects the rest of the country, I've heard, you know, these scenarios for California. I was down there one winter in 97 for a few days. It was just, it was soaked during the last El Nino, that big El Nino.
23: Yeah, a typical El Nino of this intensity means that the Pacific storm track is going to spend a lot more time towards California and across the southern tier of the U.S., which actually, they need the water. You've seen what's going on with Lake Mead. It's back down to another record low level there, and the Colorado River Basin really needs that water and the snowpack in the Rockies and the Sierras. So that's good news in that regard. The problem is, they've had their share of wildfires and burn scars, and we're going to have landslides and flash flooding and things like that maybe occurring as well. You might remember a few years ago, they had a dozen atmospheric rivers go through California with a number of presidentially declared disasters from flooding.
11: All right, Ted Beener, thank you.
10: It's now 6:51. Scarred by Renoir, another art heist in France, as we hear from ABC's Brad Milkey.
5: It's been almost 11 months since a gang of masked thieves broke into the Louvre in Paris. Remember how big this was? They broke in on the second floor, stole some of France's most storied crown jewels, and then got away on motorbikes. Since that moment, the entire nation has been reckoning with how this could happen in a country that values art so much. How could you be able to pull off a heist like this in France in less than 10 minutes? Security services have never been on higher alert, and yet, it's happened again. Yesterday, on France's southern coast, authorities in the town of Cagnes-sur-Mer said their greatest local landmark, the Renoir Museum, had been robbed. Thieves had cut a hole in a fence, climbed through a window, clipped through wires holding frames to the wall, and grabbed 4 works by the French master. Police arrived in 5 minutes, but it only took the robbers 3 minutes to get in and out. Fortunately, they didn't get away with all of these works. The thieves dropped 2 of the 4 pieces as they fled. It's also more likely the authorities can track these guys down compared to, say, the robbers of the crown jewels. Remember, those could conceivably be stripped and melted down, while a painting has to stay intact to have any value. In fact, while these 2 missing paintings are reputed to be worth $10 million, it's tough to sell artwork that is now the subject of a nationwide manhunt. But it does heighten the already pressing questions about museum security, because it's not just the Louvre. In the last year alone, thieves stole gold nuggets from the French National History Museum, porcelain dishes from a famous ceramics institute, and a 2,500-year-old jewelry piece from a Burgundy museum. If French authorities can't guarantee the safety of cultural treasures like these, is every piece of art in the nation up for grabs? Art experts say museums are still a relatively soft target. More traffic than a jewelry store, less security than a bank. Small museums like the Renoir exhibit, which hold only 12 paintings total, are particularly vulnerable. One piece of silver lining, at least one of these paintings has a history of returning to its rightful owners. Renoir's Young Woman at a Well was looted by the Nazis during World War II before finally being returned back to France. You hope that for all the lapses in security here, France's finest art detectives are on the case. Now.
10: That's ABC's Brad Milkey.
11: 6:53, we check traffic on the threes for you. Sully's off, so we check in with Ted Beener.
23: Thank you. This traffic report is brought to you by Lake Washington Windows and Doors. The crash on northbound I-5 near the Puyallup River Bridge. That remains over on the left shoulder. All lanes are open. The backup before the Tacoma Dome, that is slowly recovering. Your Tacoma to Seattle drive time now is down to about an hour. Elsewhere, other slowdowns in the south end? Well, they include brake lights down the hill through Puyallup on eastbound 512, northbound 167. That's got slowing from State Route 18 to Willis. Northbound 405 is sluggish from the Renton Curves to the VMAC. And northbound I-5, that's got some slowing down the South Center Hill and from Albro into downtown. Coming in from Snohomish County, southbound 405 is bunching up from just after leaving I-5 to the 160th interchange, and southbound I-5 slows from the Bowie Freeway to the 405 split, and then from now 175th to the Ship Canal Bridge. Yeah, it's getting busy there. Some drive times. Olympia to Tacoma, that's 37 minutes. Auburn to Renton is 18 minutes, while Renton to Bellevue, that is now up to 25 minutes from the north end. Everett to Seattle, Bellevue, both of those are right around 55 minutes. 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
3: ABC News, I'm Sherry Preston. Oil prices pushing back over $100 a barrel for Brent crude this morning after renewed attacks from both Iran and the United States. In Washington, ABC's Karen Waugh.
4: New video from the Pentagon shows an Iranian oil tanker going down in the Gulf of Oman. One of five, the U.S. says it destroyed yesterday after Iran fired missiles at a Navy warship. The missiles missed. The Pentagon says it's now targeting Iran's oil money, not just its military.
3: NTSB investigators today are expected to interview the pilots of that Amazon cargo jet that overshot the runway in Miami, killing five people when it hit a van. Later, the NTSB is expected to release audio from the cockpit voice recorder. Republicans from around the country are headed for Dallas for the start of the GOP's first ever midterm convention. It starts this afternoon with dozens of speakers in the lineup over 2 days, and President Trump will address both nights of the convention. This is ABC News. Hawaii is still recovering from Hurricane Lowell's wind and rain. ABC's Kana Whitworth is on the island of Kauai.
5: The powerful storm battering the island of Kauai Tuesday. Heavy rains and wind gusts topping 90 miles an hour, knocking out power for nearly 90% of the island. More than 30,000 customers still in the dark.
6: It's so devastating looking at this.
5: Beachside roads crumbled to pieces. The entire wall and windows torn out of the Sheraton Resort in Poipu, with wrecked vehicles littered across the property. Some areas recording more than 21 inches of rain during the storm. Streets once flooded, now caked in thick mud.
3: A National Guard member deployed to Washington, D.C. is facing charges after allegedly pointing a gun at a fellow guardsman during an argument. The Guard members describe it as nothing but playful banter. Apple is expected to introduce its first foldable iPhone today. Leaks from the smartphone case makers tend to show that the device will open horizontally like a small notebook. No price has been announced. This is ABC News.
7: 7:02, Wednesday morning. Here's what's happening.
8: Still no arrests in three deadly shootings in Belltown. Luke Ducey will have the latest.
7: A 59-year-old Tacoma man charged with a 2020 murder after DNA apparently cracked the case. Edwin Newlander faces $1 million bail in the strangling death of 30-year-old Kaylin Smith.
8: New stretch of Highway 167 opens Sunday in North Pierce County. 2 miles of new highway connecting I-5 and Fife to Highway 509 near the Port of Tacoma.
7: The Seahawks kick off their title defense tonight at Lumen Field. Super Bowl 60 rematch with the Patriots. 5:20 on Cairo News Radio.
8: Can't wait. Just about 7:03, and that's time for a check on traffic. Ted Beener, take it away.
9: All right, this traffic report is brought to you by Wilcox Farm. The crash on northbound I-5 near the Puyallup River Bridge. Still over on the left shoulder. All lanes are open. Got to back up from before the Tacoma Dome. It is slowly recovering your Tacoma to Seattle drive time. That is right now at about an hour. Coming in from Snohomish County, southbound 405 is stacked up from just after leaving I-5 to the 160th interchange. Westbound 522 slows approaching 405. Southbound I-5 has got brake lights from the Boeing Freeway to the 405 split and from 175th to the Ship Canal Bridge. Coming in from the south end, eastbound 16, that is crowded from the Cheney Stadium to I-5. Eastbound 512, that's got some brake lights down the hill through Puyallup. We've got some law enforcement over on the right shoulder there. Northbound 167's got slowing from State Route 18 to near Willis. Northbound 405 slows from the Renton Curves into Newcastle. And northbound I-5 slows down the South Center Hill as well as from Albro into downtown. And northbound 405's got scattered slowing from the Renton Curves to the VMAC there. Drive times, Olympia to Tacoma is 37 minutes. Auburn to Renton, not too bad, 18 minutes. Renton to Bellevue is now 26 minutes. From the north end, Everett to Seattle, Bellevue, both of those are close to an hour. For a convenient, healthy snack on the go, look for ready-to-eat Wilcox hard-boiled eggs. 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
7: 7:04 on the Wednesday edition of Seattle's Morning News. I'm Charlie Harder, along with Amanda Factor.
8: 2 days after three deadly shootings in Seattle's Belltown neighborhood, some city council members are butting heads with Mayor Katie Wilson over her response to public safety.
7: Cairo News Radio's Luke Ducey is here live with the story.
10: Yeah, Charlie and Amanda, 48 hours after the first of those three deadly shootings, Mayor Wilson issued a statement calling the shootings tragic and unacceptable. Three people killed in three different incidents, including a 17-year-old. Councilmember Bob Kettle went after Mayor Wilson yesterday afternoon, claiming her office blew past a deadline to provide written explanation as to why former Chief Sean Barnes was asked to resign. Kettle claims the mayor is required to explain and the public deserves to know why. The mayor's office says because Barnes resigned, they don't need to provide an explanation at all. Other city council members like Rob Saka are calling for new ideas now to curb gun violence other than what the mayor is proposing.
11: The very definition of insanity is doing the same thing over and expecting different results.
10: Saka and the city's public safety committee passed a resolution just yesterday that calls for a brand new approach to public safety that includes partnering with national experts. It's a plan Councilmember Maritza Rivera says the mayor's office will not support.
12: If there's a strategy out there that we have not tried that has been successful in significantly reducing shootings, why wouldn't we want that here?
10: The plan has been successful in other cities. This all comes on the heels, though, of the mayor's office releasing hundreds of text messages between her staff the night of the Bite of Seattle shooting a month ago. They paint a picture of disagreement and uncertainty about how and when they should have informed the public about the shooting. After the Belltown shootings this Labor Day weekend, instead of holding a press conference, Wilson made her first public comments on the shootings while on the picket lines with a group of hotel workers on strike in downtown Seattle. Here was the mayor at an event yesterday on school lunches.
13: In Belltown, right, we saw tragic, unacceptable violence over the weekend. SPD is increasing staffing in that neighborhood.
10: Wilson says she will unveil a new public safety plan of her own sometime soon. Meanwhile, the search for a new police chief is now officially underway, and the shooters in all three of those incidents in Belltown remain at large. Charlie, Amanda.
7: Luke Ducey reporting live. It's 7:06.
8: Seattle police are hosting another Our City, Our Safety meeting tonight as the city continues to grapple with gun violence. You'll have a chance to raise concerns directly with police and talk about what can be done to make Seattle neighborhoods safer.
7: Pierce County Sheriff's Office investigating the strange disappearance of a 34-year-old Puyallup area woman. Riley Holmes hasn't been seen since leaving work last Thursday when she called 911 to report a crash, then called back and canceled. Deputy Carly Capetto tells Cairo 7 TV her car was later found abandoned on I-5 near Gravelly Lake Drive with her phone still inside.
14: It's very unusual for her, for this particular individual, not to show up to work, not to be in contact with her family.
7: Capetto says Riley has several children she's close with. If you know something or saw something suspicious, it happened last Thursday. Deputies want to hear from you.
8: Pierce County deputies say they are thankful everyone is okay after a dramatic pursuit ended in a crash in Spanaway. We get more from Cairo 7 TV's Brooke Griffin.
15: Tell them we got sticks.
16: Early Tuesday morning, the Pierce County Sheriff's Office tried to pull over a man driving against oncoming traffic.
14: And they did see this vehicle not able to maintain his lane, and at one point he had almost gone into a ditch.
16: PCSO Deputy Carly Capetto says he took off, starting a pursuit with speeds over 100 miles per hour.
8: Police used those stops sticks to shred all four of the man's tires. The chase went on, though, for about 6 miles.
7: Seahawks back on the field tonight, opening the NFL season against the New England Patriots at Lumen Field.
17: A primetime Super Bowl rematch means another chance for Seattle to shine.
18: Every bump shot in this game, in this telecast, it's essentially free ad space for the city and for downtown.
17: And with the national spotlight on Lumen Field, the 12s are ready and hopeful to see the Hawks keep the Lombardi Trophy in the Emerald City.
7: That's Cairo 7 TV's Jake Chapman.
8: Before football, there will be baseball.
7: Of course.
8: I know you don't want to talk about what happened yesterday.
7: Well,
8: however, this is worth noting. Mariners rookie Lazaro Montes launched a monster home run.
19: An unbelievable shot. Dead center field. 474 feet away, just missing the second deck.
8: The longest homer hit there since StatCast started tracking in 2015. It's also tied for the longest home run hit by anyone in baseball this year.
7: Wow.
8: It was his first home run at T-Mobile Park. Mariners lost. They'll try again today.
7: 7:09.
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8: Okay, now I'm ready.
10: Yeah!
8: Now I believe it.
7: This is why you got to look at the cameras. If you're ever watching Seattle's Morning News, we're all wearing Seahawks gear. We are ready to go.
8: Absolutely.
7: For the regular season. You know, my son Sam, one of his best memories, favorite memories, he's going to have it the rest of his life, was getting splashed by Sam Darnold's beer at the
8: that.
7: Super Bowl parade. It doesn't seem like it was that long ago, and here we go again.
8: Let's do it again. That's what I say.
7: We have the pregame starting at 2 o'clock here at Cairo News Radio, kickoff at 5:20.
8: Busy hour coming up. We have a very positive update, Charlie, on the boy in the tent. Christine Moreland from The More We Love is going to join us.
7: And in today's commentary, two progressive cities have decided to change the way they address drug addiction. Seattle might want to follow suit. I'll explore that coming up at 7:35.
8: And Ted, what's coming up in traffic?
9: Well, I got an update on that Puyallup River Bridge accident on northbound I-5. We'll have details in a few minutes.
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7: Taking a look at the forecast, we expect to have today be the warmest of the week. Sunny, 77, low 70s tomorrow. Right now in Seattle, it's 52.
8: And it's 7:13, time for a check on traffic once again. For that, we turn things over to Ted Beener.
9: Good morning, everybody. 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The crash on northbound I-5 near the Puyallup River Bridge, it's still over on the left shoulder. A tow is on the scene. That usually means it should clear pretty soon. All lanes are open. The backup near the Tacoma Dome is slowly recovering. Your Tacoma to Seattle drive time is about an hour. Not worthy of a detour. Elsewhere, other slowdowns in the south end. Well, they include eastbound 16 with slowing from Cheney Stadium to I-5. Got brake lights down the hill through Puyallup on eastbound 512. We got some law enforcement over on the right shoulder there. Northbound 405, that is sluggish from the Renton curves to near the VMAC, and northbound I-5, that's got slowing down the South Center Hill and again from Albro into downtown. Now, coming in from the north end, southbound 405 bunches up from Canyon Park to the 160th interchange. Westbound 522 slows, approaching 405 from State Route 9. And southbound I-5 has brake lights from the 405 split to 220th in Mount Lake Terrace, and again from 145th to the Ship Canal Bridge. Drive times, Arlington to Everett, very good at 14 minutes. Everett to Seattle, Bellevue, both of those are around an hour. Coming in from the south end, Olympia to Tacoma is 38 minutes. Federalway to Seattle is 41 minutes, and about 25 of those are from South Center. Puyallup to Renton, that has popped up now to 40 minutes, and Renton to Bellevue, that is at 25 minutes. 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
8: It's now 7:15. A remarkable update this morning on the boy in the tent.
7: Back in December, I covered a story about a family living in a park in North Seattle.
1: This is not a story about homelessness. This is a story about fentanyl and a 9 or 10 year old boy abandoned in his tent while his mother turns tricks on Aurora Avenue. Neighbors here have been calling CPS for months now, and the answer is always the same. They say the boy is not in imminent danger.
3: We would offer shelter, food, and a pathway out of homelessness and addiction.
1: Today,
3: right now. I have a room available.
4: I watched as she offered it to the mother and child. The father's response?
5: Is there a reason why you're turning down safe housing for your family?
6: Turn it down for you.
5: What was that?
6: I'm turning it down from you.
5: You don't want safe housing?
6: Not from you.
7: Voice you heard there was Christine Moreland from The More We Love.
8: Shortly after that story aired, the boy and his mother reached out to Christine, and this is a story that's been months in the making.
7: Christine Moreland joins us now. Christine, seemed hopeless at the time. Bring us up to speed. What happened after that story?
11: Yeah, thanks for having me. I almost teared up there hearing that. My voice there asking them if they wanted safe housing because, you know, we know what is possible because we're seeing it right now. Yesterday, one of our incredible case managers walked that now 10-year-old little boy through the school door. So it was his first day of school yesterday. So an immense update that this young man is now being able to be what he deserves, a young child.
7: Christine, he's 10 years old. And when you say first day of school, this is the first day of school.
8: Ever.
11: This young man has been in fight or flight since he was the day he was born, living in homelessness and in addiction and, you know, watching his mother be trafficked and such. And so, yeah, this is his very first day of school yesterday was. And he did incredible. And the most beautiful part is he said, I want to go back, right? I want to go back. And some of the community has brought up things like, you know, it's going to be challenging for him. It's going to be hard. He's going to be bullied. And to all of that, I say, and what if he was still living in the tent? Then where would he be, right? And where would he be?
8: I have read through your Facebook post this morning probably 5 times and with tears every time. This is just amazing that this little boy got to go to school for the first time.
11: Yeah, I think the biggest thing is that we have to acknowledge, and it is, you know, it's our women and children. They're in these encampments. There's not just one. It wasn't just one 10-year-old boy. These are calls that I get every single day from law enforcement community partners that we have women and children living on our streets and in our encampments. Recently, I was actually challenged by a generous investor of a $500,000 match to ultimately put a lifeboat out there onto our streets and say, we are here to rescue our women and children out of these encampments. And so there's more of this little boy that we need to walk through the school doors, and we plan to do just that.
7: So you're saying if somebody donates to The More We Love, that money gets matched by this anonymous donor?
11: That's right. Yeah, this incredible... I'm going to call him an investor in this work, right? Because you have to invest in the lives of those who are being victimized on our streets, the children that are living in these encampments. And yeah, every dollar will be matched. It's incredible.
7: Christine, could you take a step back? Because after we were at that tent, the father says, no, we're not going to help. I don't know how much you're able to share, But we were able to see inside that tent with the rat droppings, the urine bottles, the filth that boy was living in. Can you walk us through what happened from going to that tent to where we are now, him going to school?
11: Yeah, I mean, when I arrived the first day, and this was back in October of 2025, right? I mean, so almost a year ago when I first arrived at that tent, he was alone. He was by himself, and he was definitely fearful.

0: wasn't willing to work with me. But thankfully, you know, there was neighbors who continued to watch and created noise and weren't going to leave this alone. And us continuing to show up, you coming and doing that news report led to a police officer from SPD calling us in the middle of the night on New Year's Eve and saying, they are ready. We are ready to bring them somewhere safe. The mother came into us in active addiction, in fentanyl addiction, and we were able to dig deep and get her into recovery. Behavioral health for this young boy through Children's Hospital. I mean, we actually partnered with another mission to help support them with long-term housing, and they couldn't handle this young man's behavior and basically turned him back over to the streets, and we said, not a chance. And so our case managers have dug in day after day, helping this little man get through this, and his mother, right? She's still in recovery, and I want to celebrate that. It's a big deal.
1: I was just going to ask how mom was doing.
0: Incredible. Yeah. I mean, you know, it's hard. It's hard to learn how to parent in a world that you, you know, are breaking the cycle through. And when she's part of the cycle and she has been in the cycle predominantly her whole life, we really have to work on her traumas as well. There's a lot of underlying things going on here. But right now we are grateful. He is safe. He got a fresh haircut yesterday. We are going to remain there, Constance. We plan to do so, including every other little boy and child that is brought to us from law enforcement or referring partners out of these encampments.
2: So the timeline, Christine, October, you start going there. Neighbors call me. We visit in the middle of December, Year's Day, basically right after the clock struck midnight, a SPD officer calls you, the mom, the boy finally get their care. And here we are in September. Mom is sober and the boy for the first time ever is going to school.
0: That's right. Yeah.
2: How's that feel?
0: Incredible, because we need more of this, right? I get calls every day that don't feel this hopeful, but it also reminds me the spirit of what The More We Love is really about, right? And that is showing up as somebody's constant in a time of grave need. And that was this family, this young boy and this child. And it does allow me to go yet another day in this work. As you can imagine, this is not for the faint of hearts. We are experiencing things and seeing things that frontline workers should never have to see, that children are enduring. And so this is hope to me and reminds me to continue every single day in this work.
1: Christine, our listeners and viewers reacted to this in a big way, wanting to help. How can they help now?
0: Double your money, right? I mean, I can't say that enough. We are privately funded now. I'm grateful for this opportunity. It removes the bureaucracy and the red tape and allows us to do just what you saw yesterday. Walk these little boys and these little girls and these children through the school doors, break the chains, help support their mothers in recovery. But you can match your dollars. I also say we have babies over at our facility who are coming out of exposure to fentanyl, and we need people to come rock those babies, spend time at our crisis center, but just reach out to me, reach out to our organization. You can connect through our website.
2: What's your website?
0: www.themorewelove.org.
2: Christine Moreland, amazing to have you on. Amanda's usually the one who cries. Yesterday after seeing that post,
1: as soon as I saw the picture, I couldn't believe it.
0: Yeah.
2: First time
0: How
2: ever.
0: Can we not all celebrate him, right? Yeah. And now I just say this, he has an army of encouragement behind him. And that to me is, so be it with the bullies. We're coming for him and going to protect him with all of our might.
1: Awesome.
2: Saving lives. Christine Moreland, thank you.
1: It's now 7:23. We need to check traffic. We do that every 10 minutes on the threes. Ted Beener is here.
3: Thank you, Amanda. Great story. 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Some good news. The crash on northbound I-5 near the Puyallup River Bridge has cleared. All lanes are open. And the backup near the Tacoma Dome, that continues to recover. Your Tacoma to Seattle drive time is about an hour. Coming in from the north end, southbound 405 stacks up from Canyon Park to the 160th interchange. Westbound 522 slows approaching 405 there at the merge. Southbound I-5, that's got some brake lights now from 4th Street in Marysville across the Snohomish Flats, as well as the 405 split to 44th in Linwood, and again from 145th to the Ship Canal Bridge. Coming in from the south end, eastbound 512, that's still got the brake lights down the hill through Puyallup, past law enforcement over there on the right shoulder. Northbound 167's got slowing from State Route 18 to near Willis. Northbound 405, it's got scattered slowing from the Renton curves into Newcastle. And northbound I-5 slows from Midway down the South Center Hill, as well as from Alboro into downtown. Some drive times. Olympia to Tacoma is 38 minutes.

0: Auburn to Renton is 22 minutes. Renton to Bellevue is 27 minutes. From the north end, Everett to Seattle, Bellevue, both of those are just over an hour. 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
1: Sunny and 77 for the high today. 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
2: What's coming up in the 7:35 commentary?
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2: Good morning. It's 7:31, just hours away from a brand new NFL season and kickoff between the Seahawks and the New England Patriots.
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1: What?
17: It is Blue Wednesday. Blue Wednesday, that's a first. There's a buzz in the city, I'm telling you. How do I know? Well, I was down at Lumen Field yesterday. Take a look at the video on our YouTube feed. A lot of setup going on, including a concert in the North parking lot. A lot of fans walking around. The stadium is draped in Super Bowl championship banners. It is looking so fresh right now. And, of course, I ran into some Patriot fans who, you said it, Charlie, they're already talking trash.
18: Seahawks lost Woolen, Kobe Bryant, Kenneth Walker. Will Campbell was playing on one leg, couldn't protect Drake May. We added A.J. Brown, we added Romeo Doubs. That's all we got to say. We got better, you guys got worse. We're about to win the game.
17: Of course, though, you better bet I asked the 12s to respond. And, okay, Charlie, Manda, David, Ted, apparently we are no longer the NFL's fair weather fans. Let me just say that, okay?
19: Patriots fans are already talking smack.
20: Yeah, of course they are. And it's New England.
19: And what do we say to them?
20: Them.
17: Whoa!
20: Oh my God.
17: Whoa! Oh!
2: Nice weeping.
17: There we go. We're ready.
21: Someone
17: Blue
21: had to
17: Wednesday.
21: Say
17: well, let's talk X's and O's just a little bit. There are a lot of questions, of course, about the new 2026 Seahawks. We've got a new offensive coordinator, Brian Fleury. We've lost our Super Bowl MVP winning running back, Kenneth Walker. We do, though, have 10 of 11 starters returning to the dark side defense, including Devin Witherspoon, Ernest Jones, Leonard Big Cat Williams, and Derek Hall in his short shorts and his massive pickup truck, if you watched Hard Knocks this summer.
22: That's my thing. I love it. I enjoy talking about it. But that truck there, that's a 2020 Ram 2500. I've had it for a couple years. I built that truck last offseason at my shop back in Mississippi.
17: No doubt he's driving that thing to the game today. And we're going to have we have all the 12s as well. We have the 12s, don't we? And you better believe Lumen is going to be loud tonight. Patriots coach Mike Vrabel actually talked about playing here to open the season.
23: There'll be a lot of energy there. We'll have to be ready for the environment, and you know, we'll have to be really sound in our operation and everything that we do.
17: So what is the key for the Seahawks this season and tonight? Well, according to national media, check this out. It could be Sam Darnold. Here's Nick Wright on The Herd with Colin Cowherd yesterday talking about how he will reach elite quarterback status.
24: He had 14 wins, 4,300 yards, and 35 touchdowns 2 years ago. 14 wins, 4,000 yards, 25 touchdowns, and a Super Bowl last year. If he has one more great year, then he's just an elite quarterback. It's just
25: that's
24: what
25: right.
24: he is. It's just
25: that's right.
17: Yeah, I think he'll have one. Cheapest tickets tonight for the game, going around $300 for the upper deck. In the thousands, you know, you can pay the sky's the limit wherever, you know, you get closer to the field. Taking a page out of the World Cup, there's going to be a free watch party in Occidental Square. That's pretty cool, including a 25-foot screen. Kickoff is at 5:20 tonight. You can, of course, catch, and I will catch, because I love listening to the radio, 710 Sports. Coverage begins at 2 p.m.
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17: Well, I know that. We all know that.
26: Time to check traffic. Here's Ted Beener.
0: All right. This traffic report is brought to you by Subaru of Puyallup. The earlier crash on northbound I-5 near the Puyallup River Bridge is gone, and the backup continues to recover. Your Tacoma to Seattle drive time, that's about an hour still. Other slowdowns in the south end, they include brake lights down the hill through Puyallup on eastbound 512. We've got some law enforcement action on the right shoulder. Northbound 167, that's thick with traffic from State Route 18 to Willis. Northbound 405, that is pretty sluggish from the Renton curves into Newcastle through the construction zone there. And northbound I-5 has got slowing from 272nd down the South Center Hill and again from the south end of Boeing Field into downtown. Coming in from Snohomish County, southbound 405 bunches up from just after leaving I-5 to the 160th interchange. And now as you go through Totem Lake, westbound 522 slows approaching 405 at that merge. Southbound I-5, that's got brake lights from 220th, from the 405 split to 220th and again from 145th down to the Ship Canal Bridge. Drive times, Arlington to Everett is 15 minutes, Everett to Seattle and Bellevue, both of those are close to an hour and 5 minutes. From the south end, Olympia to Tacoma is 37 minutes, Federal Way to Seattle is 48 minutes, 28 of those are from South Center. 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I'm Ted Beener with Kyra News Radio, real-time traffic.
2: Beautiful Wednesday ahead, mostly sunny, 77 the high for today. We'll cool off to about 70. The clouds will thicken up tomorrow and will stay mostly cloudy on Friday. Showers in the forecast again on Saturday. Right now in Seattle, it's 57.
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26: Time for the 735 commentary. Yes, I get frustrated writing about addiction and the streets in this region, but the frustration comes from somewhere simple. These are human beings who deserve to get better, to have productive, fulfilling lives, and too often we prolong their suffering and call it kindness. So today, instead of just venting, I want to point at something that's actually working. Starts with a story I keep hearing from people I interview who've lived in permanent supportive housing around here. They finally got inside a room, a door that locks, the thing that's supposed to be the foundation for putting a life back together. And down the hall lives the dealer. Drugs moving through the building around the clock and staff who look the other way. Look at what that does to anyone in the building who might want out. The drugs are 40 feet away, 24 hours a day. The guy selling them has a stake in your relapse. It's hard to find a way out. The help is real, but you have to ask for it first. And until you do, the staff look away, keep you comfortable, and hope you get around to asking for help. In these buildings, recovery was never really on the table. Two cities a lot like ours have started changing that, Portland and San Francisco. About as deep blue as it gets, running some of the most permissive drug policies in the country. Both looked at the dealer in the hallway and decided that's not tolerable. Start with Portland. 3 years ago, its open-air drug markets were notorious. The U.S. Attorney's Office got tired of watching the cycle Seattle knows by heart, where dealers are arrested in the morning, back on the corner by dinner. So in 2023, they put an FBI agent, a federal prosecutor, and Portland cops on the same blocks week after week and charged the dealers federally, where nobody walks out the same afternoon. More than 100 charged since, with sentences of 5 years and up. Think about what a partnership like that would look like at 12th and Jackson in Seattle, at 3rd and Pine, in the jungle. And 2 weeks ago, Portland expanded the partnership. Now, they're going after dealers working inside public housing and outside treatment clinics. The U.S. Attorney's words, "We need to give people who are in recovery a safe place to continue that recovery." A safe place to continue that recovery. San Francisco built its own version. In July, its Board of Supervisors passed an ordinance requiring the new city-funded supportive housing to be drug-free, with eviction or relocation on the table for on-site use. The guy who wrote it, Supervisor Matt Dorsey, is in recovery himself. He built in a protection so nobody gets tossed for a single relapse. Neither city solved fentanyl, but both proved the useful thing. You can push the dealing out of the specific places where vulnerable people are trying to claw their way out, as long as you keep the pressure on and the dealers face real time. None of this requires a miracle. A city and county can copy San Francisco and write it into the contracts. New supportive housing has to be drug-free. A future U.S. attorney can announce the same street-level partnership Portland runs. And none of this touches the addict. Every bit of it lands on the dealer, the person profiting off him. Right now, we put people in supportive housing. We allow drugs 40 feet away. We hand them the foil and the pipes and call it help. Well, they stay sick in a warm room, get the dealer out of the hallway, and some of these people get their heads clear enough to do the one thing this whole system sits around waiting for. Ask for help. Because these are people worth saving. If loving your neighbor means anything, it means wanting the sick one to get well and keeping the predator who profits off his sickness out of his building. Portland figured that out. San Francisco figured that out. It's Seattle's turn. We can do this. And that's the 735 commentary. Text your thoughts to the Muckleshoot Casino and Resort text line, 888-973-5476, or leave a comment at mynorthwest.com.
2: 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And Ted, what's on the way in traffic?
0: 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I'll have all the details for you in just a few moments.
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0: All right, this traffic report is brought to you by Home Comfort Alliance. The earlier crash on northbound I-5 near the Puyallup River Bridge, it's gone, but it left a backup that now goes to near the Tacoma Mall. It is continuing to recover. It's kind of a fits and starts routine there. Your Tacoma to Seattle drive time is about an hour. Elsewhere, coming in from the north end, westbound 522, that is a slow go from before the Snohomish River Bridge to Malpe and from State Route 9 to 405. Southbound 405 bunches up from Canyon Park to the 160th interchange, and again as you go through the Totem Lake area. Southbound I-5, that's got brake lights from 145th down to the Ship Canal Bridge. From the south end, eastbound 512, that's still got brake lights down the hill through Puyallup. Still got that law enforcement over there on the right shoulder. That's a distraction. Northbound 167's got slowing from State Route 18 to near Willis. Northbound 405, scattered slowing from the Renton curves up into Newcastle. And northbound I-5 slows from 200th down the South Center Hill, as well as from the south end of Bowie Field into downtown. Drive times, Olympia to Tacoma, 38 minutes. Auburn to Renton, that is 24 minutes, while Renton to Bellevue, that is now up to 38 minutes. Everett to Seattle, that has risen to an hour and 15 minutes, while to Bellevue is just over an hour. And look at the Narrows and Lake Bridges, they're doing pretty well. 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
2: It's going to be a gorgeous day, nice day to kick off the football season. Mostly sunny, 77 for today. Increasing clouds tomorrow will cool down to about 70, 69 on Friday. Look for some showers to arrive again on Saturday. Right now in Seattle, it's mostly clear and 57.
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26: Thanks for joining us this morning. Big doings in Dallas today because GOP lawmakers and candidates are gathering for a first ever Republican midterm convention.
2: They're calling it Trump-a-palooza. We have a man on the inside. Cairo News Radio's John Curley is in Dallas. He joins us live. John, set the scene for us. We expect to hear from President Trump both nights, right?
10: Yeah, well, the Trump-a-palooza, it's 95 degrees here already. It's going to be heating up at the American Airlines Center. I'm here at the Hilton. Amanda, you'll like this. I'm talking to this guy. So it's what, a little before 10 o'clock. And he's sitting there and I said, are you a Republican? Yeah. I said, why are you wearing pajamas in the lobby of the Hilton? And he said, because I give $1 million every year to the Republican Party. I love Donald Trump. That's why I'm here.
2: And he can wear whatever he wants.
10: And you can't afford pants?
26: Hey, John, how much are people paying to go to this thing?
10: Wow, Charlie, that's the painful question, isn't it? Because originally when the RNC set this thing up, it was not well organized, and they wanted to charge candidates $20,000 to come. If you want a picture with Trump, it's $88,600 to get a picture with the president. And then a lot of candidates were like, wait a minute, I'm not paying $20,000 to come to this thing. They have 15,000 spots. So what they ended up doing was they ended up papering the place. So there's a lot of people here. Some people paid, some people didn't, some people getting for free, other people paid a little bit. Because they realized that they just didn't want to kick the money in and be in Dallas for 110 degrees, you know, and listen to Donald Trump and Vance. They will sell out, but there's going to be a tremendous amount of people that are getting in for free because they want the people in there. This is not new, by the way. Obama did this in October 2014 when he kept saying, listen, I'm not on the ballot, but my policies are on the ballot. Please, please show up. Please show up. Please show up. And it ended up, it had the lowest turnout since World War II in a midterm, 37% turnout. And it crushed Obama because then he loses the House, loses the Senate later on. So this is the same page that the Trump administration is taking from the Obama administration, which is we've got to get the low propensity voter that doesn't show up for midterms to show up. And if they're not there, we need about 10 million of them to be there for us in the midterms, or we're going to lose the House and the Senate. So this is a giant push off to keep Trump's name out in public because they know the low propensity voter votes for Trump, but they don't care about the midterms. So Trump is going to be heading this thing, which is really interesting because he's not as popular as he was. He's only about 34% popularity, which is like, why put him out there? Because they have to motivate the people that don't vote unless Trump's on the ballot. So that's this big push. So 2 days of Trump speeches. Tonight he'll speak, Vance will speak, and then Trump will come back up again. The network is not covering it. CBS, NBC, Fox will have some of it, but it's all about getting it out into social media to show the voter that doesn't normally vote midterm to please participate if you want to see Trump succeed in the last couple of months of his presidency.
2: John, why did you want to be there? What are you watching for?
10: Because I've got friends of mine here in Dallas that are very, very successful, and they give a tremendous amount of money to the Republican Party. And I get a chance to hang around them and watch people come up to them and ask them for millions of dollars. And it's It's fascinating because unfortunately, money is the mother's milk of politics. And, you know, the Trump PAC, that's Trump and Vance, have about $450 million. That's just their money. The RNC has about $150 million. Trump's money, which is Trump and Vance, that's theirs. The rest of the stuff is the for the rest of the candidates. And it's just interesting to be in Dallas to be able to see the inner workings of how they're all scrambling to try to get cash to get through the midterms and then what's going to be happening for the presidential part of it. That's why I'm here.
26: What's your sense of the level of bedwetting among Republicans right now when you're looking at these polling numbers? It doesn't look great for the midterms.
10: No, but you know what, Charlie, it's just a numbers game. They need about 10 million low propensity voters to show up. Those people are 35 to 55 years old. They tend to live in the suburbs and they don't care about the midterms. If they show up and they vote, there are a bunch of people. Now, these are the true Bible beaters. I mean, these are the Trump lovers in here. They believe they're going to be able, the Republicans will keep the House. Most people don't think that's the case. Can they keep the Senate? That's the big question, because if they lose the House and Senate, Trump's in a world of hurt. I mean, they're going to probably impeach him again. There's going to be investigations. It'll go downhill fast. But it's all about getting the low propensity voter to care enough in the midterms. You know, you talk to these people, Trump walks on water.
26: Yeah.
10: And for these people that are here supporting him from the state of Washington and all over the United States, he can do no harm and no wrong to the country, but it's about motivating the people that are just disengaged.
26: Well, let me give
10: and
26: you
10: that's why they're having this 2-day rally.
26: A little anecdata for you, John, because I had a listener bring this up. He was up at the Evergreen State Fair in Monroe this weekend, didn't see a single red hat. I noticed the same thing when I was down at the Puyallup Fair. And another thing is, I don't see MAGA flags flying off pickup trucks anymore. That tends to tell me, limited knowledge, the low propensity voter might not be there for the president this time around.
10: Charlie, I absolutely agree with you. What you're going to see a lot of in the next 2 days is, because in politics, you have to have an enemy, and they're going to be blasting away at the DSA. They're going to be constantly talking about socialism and communism. You'll hear those words over and over again. You have to motivate with fear. So the idea is, if you don't vote coming up in November, the socialists, the communists, the crazies are going to take over. You've got to get out there. You've got to get out there and vote. So I'm pretty sure almost every single person to get out there is going to be talking about the hard left that is taking over major cities. I'll probably mention Seattle a couple of times. And they're going to say, if you don't vote, this is what's going to happen to us. So you've got to get out there. They're going to have tremendous, each speech is going to be very, very short. So it's going to be social media, be able to grab the piece and send it out. You're going to hear so many things about Mondani. You might even hear Katie Wilson mentioned a couple of times. You've got to stoke the fear, because if you don't show up and vote, then this is the terrible things that are going to happen. Going to be the main theme for the next 2 days in Dallas.
2: All right, John, thanks for checking in. Let us know if anything big happens. Are you going to spend $88K on a picture? Nah, I didn't think so.
10: I got my press pass.
2: All right, Kairos, John Curley in Dallas this morning.
26: 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Here's Ted Beener.
0: This traffic report is brought to you by Wilcox Farms. The backup on northbound I-5 through Tacoma and on eastbound 16 approaching I-5. That was the result from an earlier crash near the Puyallup River Bridge. That is gone. The backup continues to recover. Your Tacoma to Seattle drive time is about an hour. Elsewhere, we've got slowdowns in the usual spots, such as northbound 167 from State Route 18 to Willis, northbound 405 from Renton into Newcastle, northbound I-5 from Boeing Field into downtown, southbound 405, got slowdowns from Canyon Park to 520, and southbound I-5 from 145th to the Ship Canal Bridge. 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
2: ABC News, I'm Sherry Preston. The price of oil has surpassed $100 a barrel for the first time since July after the U.S. and Iran traded strikes again on ships in the Middle East. Brent crude jumping nearly 3%. The average price for gas now over $4.20 a gallon, according to AAA. Republicans gathering in Dallas for their first midterm convention. ABC Deputy Political Director Ben Siegel.
5: The Attorney General Todd Blanche, the president's former personal lawyer, will be speaking along with Secretary of Health and Human Services Robert Kennedy and some other officials from the administration. So that is maybe a departure from what we've seen in the past. But by and large, this is a rally for the president's most fervent supporters. He has told them to pretend that he is on the ballot this year, and this is an effort to really gin up that excitement.
2: The NTSB will today interview the pilot and co-pilot of the Amazon cargo plane that crashed in Miami, killing five people in a cleaning van. Apple's new CEO will unveil its latest generation of iPhones today, including possibly a foldable one. This is ABC News. Jurors in the Lindsey Clancy trial are speaking out about the moments during deliberations when one holdout juror was not in agreement with the rest of the jury.
6: He had the hardest time getting off the fact that Lindsey viciously killed her children.
7: The four-person told NBC 10 Boston the holdout expressed doubt about Clancy's guilt, but voted to convict her anyway.
8: He had reasonable doubt. He admitted he had reasonable doubt. And then he said, but I'm still not going to say that she's not guilty by reason of insanity.
2: ABC's Aaron Katursky, who covered the trial in Plymouth, Massachusetts. Clancy killed her three children while suffering from postpartum psychosis. New rules put in place by the TSA. If you're in pre-check, you might be able to soon take water bottles through security. Latest finish ever overnight at the U.S. Open as an exhausted Ben Shelton defeated an exhausted Carlos Alcaraz in five sets. Shelton finally prevailed, the match ending at 3:35 this morning. Sherry Preston, ABC News.
26: 8:02 on a Wednesday morning, Blue Wednesday. Here's what's happening.
2: After three deadly Belltown shootings over Labor Day weekend, the mayor says she'll unveil her own public safety strategy in the coming days. Details coming up from Luke Ducey.
26: Meantime, the chair of Seattle's Public Safety Committee wants answers from Mayor Wilson. Councilmember Bob Kettle says the mayor blew past the city charter deadline to explain why she forced out Police Chief Sean Barnes.
2: Some Starbucks workers are seeing their health insurance premiums roughly double. The Seattle Times reports the company blames rising costs, but a union delegate says it's pricing baristas right out of coverage.
26: And it's opening day of the regular season. NFL Seahawks take on the Patriots in a Super Bowl 60 rematch. Kickoff at 5:20 right here on Cairo News Radio. You can hear the pregame starting at 2.
2: It's 8:03. That's time for a check on traffic. We do that every 10 minutes on the threes. And Ted Boehner is in for Sully.
9: Good morning. We've hit our second peak of the morning here. This traffic report is brought to you by Subaru of Puyallup. The backup on northbound I-5 through Tacoma and on eastbound 16 approaching I-5 continues to recover following a much earlier crash near Puyallup River Bridge. Your Tacoma to Seattle drive time is still right around an hour. Other slowdowns in the south end, they include brake lights down the hill through Puyallup on eastbound 512. Still got law enforcement over on the right shoulder there. Northbound 167 is thick with traffic from State Route 18 to Willis. Northbound 405 is sluggish from the Renton curves into Newcastle through the construction zone. And northbound I-5 has slowing from 320th to around 272nd and again from the south end of Boeing Field into downtown. Coming in from Snohomish County, westbound 522, that's a slow go from before the Snohomish River Bridge to Malpe and from State Route 9 to 405. Southbound 405 stacks up from before Canyon Park to the 160th interchange and again from Totem Lake all the way down to near 520. Southbound I-5, that's still a struggle from 175th to the Ship Canal Bridge. Drive times. Olympia to Tacoma is 39 minutes. Auburn to Renton is 27 minutes, while Renton to Bellevue, that is up to 43 minutes now. Everett to Seattle, that has risen to an hour and 20 minutes, while going to Bellevue is just over an hour. Narrows and Lake Bridges are actually moving reasonably well. 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
26: Report on the Wednesday edition of Seattle's Morning News. I'm Charlie Harker, along with Amanda Factor.
2: 2 days after three deadly shootings in Seattle's Belltown neighborhood, some city council members are butting heads with Mayor Katie Wilson over her response to public safety.
26: Cairo News Radio's Luke Ducey is here with what we're learning.
1: Yeah, just 48 hours after the first of those three deadly shootings, Mayor Wilson issued a statement calling the shootings tragic and unacceptable. Three people were killed in three different incidents, including a 17-year-old. Well, now, Councilmember Bob Kettle went after, is going after, Mayor Wilson. Yesterday afternoon, he claimed her office blew past the deadline to provide a written explanation as to why former police chief Sean Barnes was asked to resign in the name of a public safety issue that's ongoing, according to Kettle. Kettle claims the mayor is required to explain and the public deserves to know why. The mayor's office says because Barnes resigned, they don't need to provide an explanation. Also, other city council members like Rob Saka yesterday started calling for new ideas to curb gun violence.
10: The very definition of insanity is doing the same thing over and expecting different results.
1: Saka and the city's public safety committee passed a resolution yesterday that calls for a brand new approach to public safety that includes partnering with national experts. It's a program they want to adopt that has been highly successful in other cities, they say. It's a plan Councilmember Maritza Rivera also says the mayor's office will not support.
11: If there's a strategy out there that we have not tried that has been successful in significantly reducing shootings, why wouldn't we want that here?
1: You know, after the Belltown shootings, instead of holding a press conference about the shootings, Wilson made her first public comments on the shootings while on the picket lines with a group of hotel workers on strike in downtown Seattle. Then she did speak again at an event on school lunches yesterday.
12: In Belltown, right, we saw tragic, unacceptable violence over the weekend. SPD is increasing staffing in that neighborhood.
1: And at that event, she also responded to explaining why Barnes resigned.
12: We are focused on moving forward. We followed all the procedures that were necessary. The chief resigned, and we are moving forward.
1: Wilson says she will unveil a new public safety plan sometime soon. Meanwhile, the search for a new police chief is now officially underway, and the shooters in all three of those incidents in Belltown remain at large. Charlie, Amanda?
26: Luke Ducey reporting live. It's now 8:07.
2: Two shootings in 5 days have North Aurora neighbors demanding more police presence. Cairo 7 TV's L. Thomas reports the most recent shooting happened around 1 o'clock yesterday morning.
13: This was right near the Home Depot. They found 8 shell casings, and the suspects were captured on the city's real-time crime cameras. Witnesses told police it looked like a man was shooting at a group of men assaulting a woman. It's not clear if anyone was hurt or how many people were involved. Police say there were 2 cars, both sped off. We spoke to a man who says those shots woke him up.
14: They were fairly measured, like pretty rhythmic, but I could tell it was a pistol.
13: Now, just days earlier, a woman was shot in the stomach a half mile up the road. Police say she'd been fighting with a man at a nearby hotel. She survived, but she's critical.
26: Seahawks opening the 2026 NFL season tonight, a Super Bowl rematch against the Patriots.
16: Businesses by the stadium say they're expecting major foot traffic on game day.
17: We're going to start off with a bang, go into it with some good speed, and hopefully, you know, our Seahawks can keep up with it.
18: The city and the downtown really get behind this franchise.
16: To compare to last year's home opener, the Downtown Seattle Association says there were more than 154,000 people in Pioneer Square and around the stadiums. This year, a primetime Super Bowl rematch means another chance for Seattle to shine.
26: Cairo 7 TV's Jake Chapman reporting.
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2: All right, is it kickoff time yet?
26: Almost. I'm so excited. The regular season about to begin.
2: The more we talk about it, I was saying earlier this morning that I'm just in disbelief that the NFL is starting today, but I'm starting to believe.
26: You know, people are saying 77, sunny, warm. Yeah. It's kind of not football weather, but they'll take it.
2: Nick is playing all the right music to get me pumped up.
26: Yeah.
2: I'm
26: big
2: ready.
26: Season ahead for those guys. In fact, we're going to have the Mike McDonald preview coming up in just a few minutes. The head coach speaks with Steve Rabel.
2: Oh, yeah. G. Scott might have some thoughts on the Seahawks as well. He'll stop by coming up about 8:45.
26: We're so glad to have you here along with us on this Wednesday morning. Sully is off this week on vacation, having a good time, but Ted Beener's here. You are doing a fine job, my friend.
9: Thank you very much. Appreciate that.
26: More than fine. Fantastic.
9: Fantastic? Wow.
26: It's good to have you here. Producer David Burbank in the studio. David, you and I went with the old Seahawks logo, which I contend is the best logo in all of NFL.
0: Oh, absolutely. Also, how good of a job am I doing, Charlie, since you're giving performance reviews? Thank you, man.
2: Excellent.
0: Yeah.
2: Superb.
26: Well, yeah, you're not embarrassing yourself.
0: Yet. You got a whole hour ahead of us.
2: I wanted to wear that sweatshirt. I'm glad I didn't. I couldn't find it, but we would have been matchy-matchy.
0: Yeah, that would have been a little too much, probably.
26: Yeah. And, of course, Nick Kreisha is back. Nick, how are you feeling about the team this year?
4: I like it. You know, I like the Seahawks. They do a good job of, you know, coming back and defending their words after a good season. I can't say the same about the Mariners. I hate to have been a Debbie Downer about that.
26: Nick, you're cutting out. I can't quite hear you.
4: I like the chances for the Seahawks this year.
26: We're going to have a check on traffic coming up. Ted, where will you start?
9: Oh, we've got some big backups and long drive times. I'll have more on that in just a few moments.
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26: Time to check the forecast. We are looking for a high of 77 with sunshine today. Perfect for kickoff at 5:20 this evening. Tomorrow, we're going to have highs in the low 70s. Right now in Seattle, it's 55.
2: And it's 8:13. That's time for traffic. And for that, here's Ted Beener.
9: All right, this traffic report is brought to you by Lake Washington Windows and Doors. Several big backups and long drive times. One is on northbound I-5 through Tacoma and on eastbound 16 approaching I-5. That continues to recover following a much earlier crash near the Puyallup River Bridge. Your Tacoma to Seattle drive time is about an hour. The other big struggle, that is on southbound I-5 from 175th to the Ship Canal Bridge. Your Everett to Seattle drive time, that's an hour and 10 minutes, an hour alone just from Linwood. Also, this just in on northbound I-5, that off-ramp to South Center. Looks like we've got a new collision there that's partially blocking the ramp. Also in Snohomish County, westbound 522, that's a slow go from before the Snohomish River Bridge to Maupi and from State Road 9 to 405. Southbound 405 stacks up from before Canyon Park to the 160th interchange and again from Totem Lake to near 520. From the south end, eastbound 512, still got those brake lights down the hill through Puyallup. Northbound 167 is merge slowing just north of State Road 18 to near Willis. Northbound 405, that's a struggle from the Renton Curves all the way up through Newcastle. And northbound I-5 slows from near 320th to past 200th there in Federal Way, as well as from the south end of Boeing Field into downtown. Other drive times, Olympia-Tacoma is 40 minutes, Auburn to Renton is 27 minutes, while Renton to Bellevue is 38 minutes. And Everett to Bellevue, that is just over an hour. 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
5: Here we go, start fast! 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
3: This is the Mike McDonald Preview. Here's your host, Steve Wavell.
6: Mike, here we are again. It's great. We always appreciate you being able to sit down and chat with us for just a few minutes and talk about the team and the season and yourself. And we try to kind of leave X's and O's aside for just a little bit. So if you would, let's go to that 30,000-foot level for just a minute. Your third season as the head coach, third season opener. Your thoughts on your team, the fact that you're facing a New England squad that you just faced a while back, and I guess most importantly, do you still get excited for all of this?
7: Oh, of course. Of course. I mean, you get excited every day. Every game is extremely important. However, in the context of the season, it's a long season. And so what's really important is that we're becoming the team that we need to be able to become, and to take the best version of ourselves we possibly can going into this game. And let's go try to be that. And then let's rip it from there. I think like last year was a good lesson of there are a lot of good things in that game. Some things that we could have done better in that moment, which is the frustrating part. However, we also knew that we had a pretty good chance to be a good team as well.
6: I guess that leads me to this next question. And so along with winning the football game, what is the most important thing you want to see out of your team?
7: I want to see us be us, you know, and what do we do? Well, we're 12-1, you know, I want to see our style come to life. I want to see us, you know, you can see that through the ways of like, are we knocking ball carriers back? Are we pushing piles on offense? Are we taking the line? Are we motioning and shifting? How's our operation? You know, is Sam being decisive with the football? Our runners getting north and south, things like that. You know, against a team like New England that are very good schematically and also situationally, you want to make sure that like really every yard in the game like this really matters. You know, in these football games on how we handle field position, how you handle 2nd and 8 versus 2nd and 7. I mean, all those things matter. So are we kind of winning that yardage battle? Is something that we're going to be paying attention to.
6: Talk about how you handle things. How's your team handled, how they responded to what you talked about very early in the offseason? In fact, we're going to run it forward. We're not looking back. How have they responded?
7: They've been great. It's kind of like, I think coming out of the Super Bowl, when the game ended, was a great indicator of what our team's mentality was, because they were just ready to go back to practice like the next day. You know, it was crazy. They were bummed that it was over, you know, and I think they've carried that mentality throughout the off season and throughout the practices. I do feel like they've been wanting to play again, you know, play again, especially our starters, because we haven't played them throughout the preseason. So I know they're really excited. Our leadership has been fantastic. It is a process getting the young rookies up to speed that haven't been here, which will continue throughout the season. But, you know, we're on the right track, I think. And it's been a really fun group to coach.
6: We touched on this when we just sat down here. First time in franchise history that the Seahawks are going to play on a Wednesday.
7: We didn't have a COVID Wednesday game.
6: I don't think we did. But how does that affect you, the team, organizationally? Practicing, scheduling, does it really affect anything?
7: Well, I think early in our preparation week, it started on the weekend and maybe threw the guys off initially. But like in our vernacular, the way we framed everything was like, you know, Saturday was Wednesday, Sunday was Thursday, right. Monday is Friday. And so once we've gotten into that routine, you can really feel the sense of like the cadence that we're trying to capture going into a game. And so for that matter, I mean, it really hasn't. It's been kind of a non-issue.
6: One of the things that's going to happen on Wednesday night is maybe put to rest all of the celebrations that have gone on since last February, and that is the raising of the banner. It's going to be great for you and the team, obviously, but this is going to be a real night for the 12s too, isn't it?
7: Yeah, heck yeah. It's going to be awesome. And I want our team to it's a great exercise in acknowledging how awesome that moment is. And the thing, like, when we talk about 12 as one, the 12s, I mean, the 12s had a huge, I mean, they played a, an incredibly like large role in terms of like the atmospheres that we had at home last year, how we flipped our home schedule throughout the season. You know, the atmospheres in the playoffs were absolutely electric. And then even in the Super Bowl, you know, the performance that the 12 showed up to get them on site, which we've talked about, but, and just the collective spirit of our community and the 12s is going to be awesome. And so I want our team to kind of be a part of that when that moment happens. Cause, you know, it was everybody pulling in the same direction. It did, and just to acknowledge kind of a tip of the cap to, you know, all these people that had to make these decisions to help the team to go in a certain direction and the faith that that took, over a course of time. And that's really special, you know, and we should all be really proud of that, you know, and we should really enjoy that moment. And then when the moment's over, you know, the way that we have to operate is we have to go to the next play. And that's how we have to operate all the time. You know, we always have to kind of stack plays, and that's what we talk about, but, it'll be really special.
6: Well, finally, the preseason is over, and so is Hard Knocks.
7: Yeah.
6: So they've cleared out all their cameras and all the people, and it was just a marvelous show.

0: cleared out all their cameras and all the people, and it was just a marvelous showing. And I know you've been asked this a bunch, but I'm just kind of curious as to whether how much of that show really encapsulates who you are. And I know you don't like to talk about yourself in that way, but more importantly, what it said for the whole organization and the team, and how you do things, how you relate to the players, and how they relate to each other.
1: Yeah, I, if you would ask me this question 2 years ago, I would have been really shaking in my boots and afraid of what that would have been portrayed. And I think it's probably because of who I was as a person, and you never like as confident. But I think we're really proud of what showed up on TV, and that was us. I think the guys will tell you the same thing. And I think it's also an acknowledgement to the NFL Films crew of their ability to capture that in only, 5 hours of actual like footage time that took over, that's six weeks. There's some extra stuff in the spring. So that their ability to bring that together, also show the community. I mean, like kind of how the 12s roll and how everything rolls around here, the VMAC, what our daily life looks like. I think that was it was really special, So I'm very pleased with what happened. I'm proud of our guys and how they operate every day, the mentality that they had. I got three holes in my wall in my office where cameras used to be. So that's a nice reminder of how everything went down. But, I'm really proud of our team. And I do think it was a great portrayal of what our daily life looks like.
0: Well, universally, everybody here in the Northwest, and I think around the country too, got that same sense. And they're definitely proud of the team. Mike, we're going to let you get back to all that you need to do to prepare for a big game against the New England Patriots. Mike, we appreciate it.
1: Thanks, brother.
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2: Kickoff is at 5:20. Ted is at the traffic desk as we look at the Wednesday morning commute.
4: Yeah, well, it's starting to show signs of improving. This traffic report is brought to you by Subaru of Puyallup. That's a relative term, of course. On the northbound I-5 off-ramp to South Center, we've got a crash partially blocking the ramp there. And on the westbound I-90 on-ramp from West Lakes to Mammoth Parkway, a disabled vehicle partially blocks the ramp there. Elsewhere in the south end, slowdowns include northbound 167 from State Route 18 to Willis. Northbound 405, that is sluggish at times from the Renton curves all the way up into Newcastle through that construction zone. And northbound I-5, that remains slow at times from the Tacoma Dome to the Fife curve, from 320th to past 200th, and again from Albro into downtown. Coming in from Snohomish County, westbound 522 has merged slowing with 405. Southbound 405 remains sluggish from before Canyon Park all the way to near 520. Southbound I-5, that is still a struggle from 145th into downtown. Drive times, Arlington to Everett is 17 minutes. Everett to Seattle, Bellevue, both of those are close to an hour and 5 minutes. From the south end, Olympia-Tacoma is 42 minutes. Federal Way to Seattle is 50 minutes. 33 of those are from South Center. Puyallup to Renton is 40 minutes. And Renton to Bellevue, that is 38 minutes. 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
3: Lots of sunshine for kickoff. Mostly sunny and 77 for today. We're going to see the clouds roll in for tomorrow, 70. And then Friday staying mostly cloudy, 69. Showers expected on Saturday. Right now, sunny and 57 in Seattle.
2: Coming up, we'll hear from Luke Doozy speaking to fans ahead of tonight's Seahawks season opener.
3: Also, we hear from Christine Moorlands. You're not going to want to miss this. She's with The More We Love. We have an update on the boy in the tent.
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6: Good morning. It's 8:30, and we are just hours away from a brand new NFL season kickoff between the Seahawks and the New England Patriots.
7: Patriots fans already, they're talking trash already.
6: No
7: and
6: way.
7: 12s are talking back. Mm-hmm. Cairo News Radio's Luke Ducey here with a preview.
8: Get us all in the mood.
9: Get in the mood, folks. The trash talking has started, and I saw it. I was there. The John back and forth. It is Blue Wednesday. We are all decked out in our Hawks gear and here in the studio. I hope you're wearing your favorite jersey today on your way to work. I was down at Lumen Field yesterday. You can see on our YouTube feed, Lumen looks like it's been transformed into a Seahawks kingdom, draped in Super Bowl championship banners. Wow, what a Super Bowl it was.
10: Three, two, one. Seahawks, they're bringing it home again. The Seahawks win Super Bowl 60.
9: A lot of expectations for this year's team, of course. A lot of questions about the new 2026 Seahawks. We've got a new offensive coordinator, Brian Fleur. We lost Super Bowl MVP running back Kenneth Walker to free agencies, but we have 10 of 11 starters from the dark side defense returning, and we have the 12s as well. I met a lot of 12s from California, New York, Canada, down here just for the game. They've been flying in this week. Of course, we have a lot of 12s here in the studio. I've been asking 12s all day yesterday. Let me ask you all, what are your hot takes? What's going to happen? What is the bold prediction for you this
6: back
9: season?
6: Back to back, baby.
9: I think so.
7: I'm not ruling it out. I think we have a team. We have a potential of something that could be very good for the next several years, especially with Mike McDonald at the helm.
9: Yeah. Yeah. David, anything to add?
11: I try not to have hot takes.
7: That's
9: why I asked.
11: I think Darnold could get some significant MVP votes.
9: Yeah,
11: this
9: absolutely.
11: Season.
9: Absolutely. Well, here are what 12s told me outside Lumen Field yesterday.
12: We're still overlooked and we're going to go back to back.
13: I think they'll do well.
14: I think the Seahawks are probably going to do like as good as they did last year, maybe a little better.
15: We do win the Super Bowl again. What's the first thing you do is?
12: Yell and run around.
14: Honestly, go to the parade. I didn't go last year, but, this year, if they win again, I'll probably go to the parade.
9: Now, in the crowd, I also met Casey and Sharon, the Seahawks' good luck charms this season. Listen to this story. I love it. Casey was wearing a Sam Darnold jersey with the quarterback's nickname on the back, up from Bakersfield, California, here for their first ever home game.
16: What does it say on the back?
17: Ginger cuz. So Marshawn Lynch had an interview on one of the podcasts, and that's how he described him, as Ginger Cuz.
9: Sam Darnold, Ginger Cuz. I love it. He became a fan watching the Hawks as a kid.
17: I was a big Sean Alexander fan, so back in the day.
9: And now his wife, Sharon, is also a 12, so I asked her.
15: If we go back to back and win another Super Bowl, the first thing you do is what?
13: Go to Hawaii.
17: Yeah.
13: We watched it there last year.
17: Yeah.
9: So here's the deal. That couple, love them. They are also really superstitious.
15: Oh, you're getting tickets to Hawaii.
17: Oh, yeah.
13: Sure.
17: Yeah, actually,
13: we have our tickets already,
17: so we're going back to Hawaii for the Super Bowl. So hopefully that's the
15: That's it.
17: Yeah,
15: that's it. We will win the Super Bowl because of you.
17: Yeah, hopefully.
9: Yeah, they are our lucky charms for sure.
18: Turn down for what?
9: NFL's back. Charlie, Manda, the Hawks are back. Cheapest tickets. You can go to the game, you two. $300 a pop. That's the cheapest.
18: Turn down for what?
9: Well, you've got season tickets, man. or you can catch a game here on 97.3. Coverage begins at 2 p.m.
7: All right, Luke Ducey. Go Hawks.
9: Go Hawks.
6: I might come in tired tomorrow. We'll see.
9: Worth it.
6: Okay.
16: Are you going to stay up for the whole game?
6: I might go. I don't know yet.
16: Oh.
6: Okay. Depends on whether I get a nap. All right, Ted Painter, how's traffic?
16: All right, this traffic report is brought to you by Harborstone Credit Union. On the northbound I-5 off-ramp to South Center, we got a crash there partially blocking the ramp. Otherwise, we got a lot of long drive times, but they are slowly starting to improve. Some examples, Olympia to Tacoma is 43 minutes, Tacoma to Seattle is an hour, Auburn to Renton is 22 minutes, while Renton to Bellevue is 38 minutes. Coming in from the north end, Linwood to Seattle or Bellevue, both of those are close to an hour. The Narrows and Lake Bridges are actually doing pretty well. 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I'm Ted Bina with Kyber News Radio, real-time traffic.
7: 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Right now it's 56 in Seattle.
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6: The remarkable update this morning on the boy in the tent.
7: Back in December, I covered a story about a family living in a park in North Seattle.
19: This is not a story about homelessness. This is a story about fentanyl and a 9 or 10-year-old boy abandoned in his tent while his mother turns tricks on Aurora Avenue. Neighbors here have been calling CPS for months now, and the answer is always the same. They say the boy is not in imminent danger.
20: We would offer shelter, food, and a pathway out of homelessness and addiction.
19: Today,
20: right now. I have a room available.
7: I watched as she offered it to the mother and child. The father's response?
21: Is there a reason why you're turning down safe housing for your family?
22: Turn it down for you.
21: What was that?
22: I'm turning it down from you.
21: You don't want safe housing?
22: Not from you.
7: Voice you heard there was Christine Moreland from The More We Love.
6: Shortly after that story aired, the boy and his mother reached out to Christine, and this is a story that's been months in the making.
7: Christine Moreland joins us now. Christine, seemed hopeless at the time. Bring us up to speed. What happened after that story?
23: Yeah, thanks for having me. I almost teared up there hearing that, my voice there, asking them if they wanted safe housing because, you know, we know what is possible because we're seeing it right now. Yesterday, one of our incredible case managers walked that now 10-year-old little boy through the school doors. It was his first day of school yesterday. So an immense update that this young man is now being able to be what he deserves, a young child.
7: Christine, he's 10 years old. And when you say first day of school, this is the first day of school.
6: Ever.
23: This young man has been in fight or flight since he was the day he was born, living in homelessness and in addiction and, you know, watching his mother be trafficked and such. And so, yeah, this is his very first day of school. Yesterday was. And he did incredible. And the most beautiful part is he said, I want to go back, right? I want to go back. And some of the community has brought up things like, you know, it's going to be challenging for him. It's going to be hard. He's going to be bullied. And to all of that, I say, and what if he was still living in the tent? Then where would he be, right? Then where would he be?
6: I have read through your Facebook post this morning probably 5 times and with tears every time. This is just amazing that this little boy got to go to school for the first time.
23: Yeah, I think the biggest thing is that we have to acknowledge, and it is, you know, it's our women and children. They're in these encampments. There's not just one. It wasn't just one 10-year-old boy. These are calls that I get every single day from law enforcement community partners that we have women and children living on our streets and in our encampments. Recently, I was actually challenged by a generous investor of a $500,000 match to ultimately put a lifeboat out there onto our streets and say, we are here to rescue our women and children out of these encampments. And so there's more of this little boy that we need to walk through the school doors, and we plan to do just that.
7: So you're saying if somebody donates to The More We Love, that money gets matched by this anonymous donor?
23: That's right. Yeah, this incredible... I'm going to call him an investor in this work, right? Because you have to invest in the lives of those who are being victimized on our streets, the children that are living in these encampments. And yeah, every dollar will be matched. It's incredible.
7: Christine, could you take a step back? Because after we were at that tent, the father says, no, we're not going to help. I don't know how much you're able to share, but we were able to see inside that tent with the rat droppings, the urine bottles, the filth that boy was living in. Can you walk us through what happened from going to that tent to where we are now, him going to school?
23: Yeah, I mean, when I arrived the first day, and this was back in October of 2025, right? I mean, so almost a year ago when I first arrived at that tent, he was alone. He was by himself, and he was definitely fearful of being taken. Where was he going to go? We called law enforcement. We called in the Department of Children and Youth Services, CPS, and everybody kept saying the same thing. He is okay. He is safe. We continued to show up at that tent knowing that that was not the case. He had clearly been groomed to tell us what he needed to say. The father wasn't willing to turn him over. Oftentimes, these are paychecks, right? The children are paychecks. His mother was being exploited down on Aurora. His child was seeing unthinkable things. So of course, the father wasn't willing to work with me. But thankfully, you know, there was neighbors who continued to watch and created noise and weren't going to leave this alone. And us continuing to show up, you coming and doing that news report led to a police officer from SPD calling us in the middle of the night on New Year's Eve and saying, they are ready. We are ready to bring them somewhere safe. The mother came into us in active addiction, in fentanyl addiction, and we were able to dig deep and get her into recovery. Behavioral health for this young boy through Children's Hospital. I mean, we actually partnered with another mission to help support them with long-term housing, and they couldn't handle this young man's behavior and basically turned him back over to the streets, and we said not a chance. And so our case managers have dug in day after day, helping this little man get through this, and his mother, right? She's still in recovery, and I want to celebrate that. It's a big deal.
6: I was just going to ask how mom was doing.
23: Incredible. Yeah. I mean, you know, it's hard. It's hard to learn how to parent in a world that you, you know, are breaking the cycle through. And when she's part of the cycle and she has been in the cycle predominantly her whole life, we really have to work on her traumas as well. There's a lot of underlying things going on here. But right now we are grateful. He is safe. He got a fresh haircut yesterday. We are going to remain there constants. We plan to do so, including every other little boy and child that is brought to us from law enforcement or referring partners out of these encampments.
7: That's Christine Moreland, The More We Love. This is Seattle's Morning News.
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16: 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Drive times are slowly improving, though there are plenty of slowdowns. For instance, westbound 522 still got merge slowing with 405. Southbound 405 remains a slow go from before Canyon Park all the way to near 520. Southbound I-5 is thick with traffic from 4th Street in Marysville to US 2. The 405 split to 220th in Mount Lake Terrace and from 130th into downtown. From the south end, northbound 167 still has some braking from State Route 18 to near Willis. Northbound 405 slows at times from the Renton curves all the way up into Newcastle. Now it looks like also into downtown Bellevue. And northbound I-5, that's got scattered slowing from the Tacoma Dome to the Puyallup River. Also from 320th to past 200th. And once again down the South Center Hill as well as from Albro into downtown. Drive times, Olympia to Tacoma is 43 minutes. Tacoma to Seattle is an hour. Auburn to Renton is 20 minutes, while Renton to Bellevue is 34 minutes. From the north end, Linwood to Seattle, Bellevue, both of those are close to an hour. 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
6: And our forecast, gorgeous day, mostly sunny, 77 for today. Tomorrow, we're going to see some clouds roll in, 70, staying mostly cloudy on Friday, only 69 for our high. And then Saturday, we'll look for a chance of showers. Right now in Seattle, it's gorgeous. We have sunshine and 57.
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7: Well, here he is from the G and Ursula Show, the Reset Podcast. And G, Scott, this is a day that just hits different.
10: Yeah, it like, does.
7: Are you feeling it?
10: Yes and no. And I didn't want to be negative because I know Amanda was trying her best to be excited. I just figured something out probably like 10 minutes ago as I'm preparing for the show coming up. Yeah, I don't know how much I like working before the game. This is not how I prepare. Like, I was thinking about my routine and all of the things that I do in preparation so I can get people hyped up out there. And I was
7: on a
10: like,
7: Wednesday, no less.
10: I was like, on a Wednesday, it's cool, but I was like, I don't know. So let me talk to you guys about some things.
7: Can we just also say, you get to see G. By the way, if you go to a Seahawks game, you are the host at the stadium. If somebody isn't a person who goes to many games, you get to see you. You're like making it happen.
6: He makes it fun.
10: And I tell you, today, I cannot wait. See, now you get me hyped. I cannot wait to tell the 12s in the stadium and around the globe. Anyway, first thing, Drake May versus Sam Darnold.
6: Can't wait.
10: Right? Drake May was one of the best quarterbacks in football last season as he, of course, led his team to the Super Bowl. And then there is my main man, Sam Darnold. In the last two seasons, he has 28 wins and also a Super Bowl champion. So tonight, they'll duel and we'll see who comes out the winner. Oh, just a little reminder, Drake May was sacked 6 times in the Super Bowl.
6: So
10: just to let you know that. The next storyline, by the way, these are storylines I'm going to give on the field today, so I'm just practicing with you guys. Okay. If you guys don't mind. Next storyline.
7: You heard it here first.
10: The wide receiver group, right? The New England Patriots, they come in with A.J. Brown, right? New receiver. They got Romeo Doubs. They got DeMario Douglas. They're bringing in them. And then, of course, the Seahawks. They got JSN, Cooper Kupp, and Rashid Shaheed. So here's the thing, though. While both groups are pretty good, Each team has a secondary that can lock you up. So something's got to give, and we'll find out who wins on the outside in the wide receiver deal. Jadarian Price.
6: That was my next question.
10: He makes his rookie debut inside of Lumen Field.
6: He's going to go crazy.
10: Whether you're on Lumen, you're there or on TV, you will get to watch his first carry as a Seahawk, as he did not participate playing in any preseason games. Looking forward to him, and I can't wait. Probably Mama gonna be in the building to see it all. Welcome to Lumen Field. And then the biggest storyline is the 12s, right? The Seahawks playing in front of the 12s, playing against it. By the way, the NFL, you are super petty. Let me just show you guys how super petty the NFL is. Now, the Patriots, they lost to the Seahawks. So what do? The first game is against the Seahawks at home. There's going to be a banner reveal. So imagine you on the other team. You get ready to put your heart. You're going to do the national anthem. You know, and you're like, what the heck is going on? The banner reveal, you know, the 12's going to be going crazy. You know what I mean? It's just cold-blooded. And then you got the 12 flag raising. That's going to happen. And then, of course, tonight is officially Run It Forward starts today. This is a brand new season. So all that Super Bowl stuff, as soon as that kickoff happens.
7: New owners.
10: Yeah. That Super Bowl stuff's over, right? Like, that's the past. The Seahawks themselves, the team, they're not, you can't live in the past. You can't be like Charlie. I was prom king 1994. Nobody cares. Nobody cares what you did last year. San Francisco 49ers. Nobody cares that you have not won a Super Bowl this century, right? Dallas Cowboys. Nobody cares you have not won a Super Bowl this century, right? San Francisco 49ers. Nobody cares about the offseason you've had. Well, anyway. You guys got me hyped again.
6: Who do you think's going to raise the flag? Do we know yet?
10: No.
6: I don't think I've seen.
10: No. You know, it would be who, by the way, text in, who would you guys want to see raise a flag?
6: That's one of my favorite traditions. I love it.
7: What about Mr. Kosla? Is this his new team?
6: That
10: would be cool. Yeah. It is hands down my favorite.
6: Yeah.
10: Like, here's the thing. I don't understand if you're going to a Seahawk game. I don't understand how you get there in the middle of the first quarter.
6: Oh, gosh,
10: no. Like, I just don't get it.
6: The festivities before the game are so awesome.
10: I mean, unless you're like, hey, G, look, I get tickets whenever I want to. I got it like that. Okay. But if you're somebody that goes to like one or two games a season and you get there midway through the first quarter.
6: Missing out.
10: You're missing out. By the way, you don't want to miss out today. You want to be in your seats by 5 o'clock for that banner reveal. It's going to be real nice. So looking forward to it.
7: So, gee, it was what, 6.5, 7 months ago, the season officially ended for me with the parade, you drive by, and then a lifetime memory for my son. When he's an old man, he will remember that Sam Darnold from the bus splashed him with his beer. Sam will never forget that, my son.
11: His
7: Sam.
11: Namesake, Sam Darnold.
7: Yeah, I hope.
10: By the way, Charlie?
7: Yeah.
10: Are you looking forward to your Vegas trip that's going to be happening in October?
7: You had to bring that up, didn't you?
10: You had to bring that up.
7: Well, if I'm going to Vegas, I wonder, maybe. Oh, wait, you can do the sports betting here, too, right? Maybe I put $5 on the Seahawks.
10: I don't recommend any sports betting.
7: No, yeah,
10: I think sports betting is bad for you.
6: Don't do it.
7: I don't do it.
6: Don't do it, Charlie.
7: But, you know, maybe I just feel like a little sense of excitement.
10: Charlie, that picture that you posted of yourself, you and your dad, first of all, 10 years ago, blessings to that. Yeah. May rest in peace. But that picture of you is...
6: In your little suit?
7: Yeah.
10: Priceless, bro.
6: Isn't that great?
10: Priceless.
6: Okay.
10: All right.
6: We'll see you at the game. Get everyone fired up.
10: Can't wait.
6: All right. Kickoff 5 o'clock pregame. 5:20. 5:20 kickoff.
10: Are you not kicking me out?
6: And Ethel, in a second.
10: Okay.
6: Pregame starts right here on Cairo News Radio.
7: 2 o'clock.
6: Okay. You may be excused now.
10: Oh, man is always down to business.
7: Before I kick you out, Ted Beener's here with traffic.
12: All right. This traffic report is brought to you by Subaru of Puyallup. All earlier blocking issues have cleared and drive time slowly improving. We still have plenty of the usual slowdowns, such as southbound I-5 from near 145th into downtown. Southbound 405 from Canyon Park all the way to near 520. From the south end, northbound I-5, gusts flowing from Albro into downtown, and northbound 405 from the Renton Curves into downtown Bellevue. Drive times, Everett to Seattle, Bellevue, both of those are close to an hour and 5 minutes. From the south end, Olympia to Tacoma is 40 minutes. Federal Way to Seattle is 54 minutes. 32 of those are from South Center. Puyallup to Renton, 40 minutes. And Renton to Bellevue is 36 minutes. 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
20: ABC News, I'm Sherry Preston. Oil prices on the rise again. Brent crude topping $101 a barrel this morning amid the back and forth attacks in the Middle East. President Trump adding to the trade war with Canada, now ordering bans later this month on some dairy products, most Canadian-made alcohol and motorcycles built there. This comes after Canada put its own retaliatory tariffs in place. A two-day gathering in Dallas opening today for the Republicans. It's a midterm convention. ABC's Jim Ryan with more.
21: Over the course of 12 hours from now until Thursday night, speakers will focus on Republican tax, immigration, and economic policies, with time tomorrow for an observance of the 25th anniversary of 9/11. President Trump was largely responsible for planning the event. He's the last to take the stage both nights.
20: The NTSB will today be interviewing the pilots of the Amazon cargo plane that skidded off the runway in Miami on Sunday, killing five people on the ground. Apple holding an event this afternoon at which it's expected to introduce the first foldable iPhone. This is ABC News. It ended in a mistrial, but people are still talking about the case of Lindsay Clancy, the Massachusetts mom who killed her children while suffering from postpartum psychosis. ABC's Aaron Katursky spoke to Clancy's attorney, Kevin Reddington, about her case and what's happening with her husband.
26: Reddington is also speaking out in defense of Clancy's ex-husband, Patrick, who's been vilified online.
27: He was by her side. He talked to these doctors. He told one of them that you're turning her into a zombie. And he was with her literally days after and forgave her. I think what's happened to that man is reprehensible.
26: Patrick Clancy's attorney said in a statement there will be consequences for those on social media spreading outright falsehoods that Patrick was somehow involved in the death of his young children.
20: The TSA now says it may turn back a 20-year-old ban on water bottles going through airport security. The agency says it may allow people in the pre-check program to carry them through. There's now technology to determine if it's actually water in the bottle. Sherry Preston, ABC News.
28: The chair of Seattle's Public Safety Committee wants answers from Mayor Katie Wilson. But first, let's get a check on the roads with Cairo News Radio's Ted Beener.
12: This traffic report is brought to you by Global Credit Union. There are no reported blocking issues and drive times are slowly improving. Plenty of usual slowdowns, though. That includes southbound I-5 from near 130th into downtown, southbound 405 from Canyon Park all the way to near 520. From the south end, northbound I-5, that's pretty slow from Albro into downtown, and northbound 405 also from the Renton Curves into downtown Bellevue. Drive times, Olympia to Tacoma is 40 minutes, Tacoma to Seattle is an hour, Auburn to Renton is 26 minutes, while Renton to Bellevue is 38 minutes. Coming in from the north end, Linwood to Seattle is 55 minutes, while down to Bellevue, that's an hour and 5 minutes. And on the ferries, the Seattle-Bainbridge crossing returns to two-vessel service at 10:25. 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
28: Good morning, I'm Katrina Gashard. Just 2 days after three deadly shootings in Seattle's Belltown neighborhood, some city council members are butting heads with Mayor Katie Wilson over her response to public safety. Mayor Wilson issued a statement yesterday calling the shootings tragic and unacceptable. City Councilmember Rob Saka and the city's Public Safety Committee just passed a resolution that calls for a brand new approach to public safety that includes partnering with national experts. It's a plan Councilmember Maritza Rivera says the mayor's office will not support.
1: If there's a strategy out there that we have not tried that has been successful in significantly reducing shootings, why wouldn't we want that here?
28: Here was the mayor at an event on school lunches yesterday.
2: In Belltown, right, we saw tragic, unacceptable violence over the weekend. SPD is increasing staffing in that neighborhood.
28: Wilson says she will unveil a new public safety plan sometime soon. The shooters in all three incidents in Belltown remain at large. Over in Pierce County, deputies say a man led them on a six-mile pursuit that hit speeds over 100 miles an hour early Tuesday morning in Spanaway. Deputy Carly Capetto tells Cairo 7 TV they spotted an F-250 going the wrong way on Mountain Highway East.
3: There's dangers of choosing to pursue a vehicle or not, but then we also have the dangers of making the choice not to pursue and then somebody dies or gets hurt because we chose not to pursue.
28: Stop sticks took out all four tires, but the driver kept going until police used their vehicles to force the truck to a stop. No one was hurt. In just a few minutes, a new legal challenge to the Trump administration is expected from Washington and California. Attorneys General Nick Brown and Rob Bonta will hold a news conference this morning to announce what they describe as an environmental-related legal action. The press conference is expected to begin at 9:15. The Seahawks are opening this NFL season with a Super Bowl rematch against the New England Patriots. Cairo 7 TV's Jake Chapman has details.
4: Businesses by the stadium say they're expecting major foot traffic on game day.
5: We're going to start off with a bang, go into it with some good speed, and hopefully, you know, our Seahawks can keep up with it.
8: The city and the downtown really get behind this franchise.
4: To compare to last year's home opener, the Downtown Seattle Association says there were more than 154,000 people in Pioneer Square and around the stadiums. This year, a primetime Super Bowl rematch means another chance for Seattle to shine.
28: And now for your Cairo News Radio forecast on this Wednesday. We've got sunshine and clouds with highs in the mid-70s. Thursday and Friday, it's cooler with partly cloudy skies. And right now, it's about 59 in downtown Seattle. I'm Katrina Gashard, Cairo News Radio.
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10: Hey, good morning, y'all. Angela, I love what you had to say. You actually got me excited. You just said that this football game is getting ready to happen, bringing that football energy midweek.
28: So oh, yes.
10: I agree with you. But here's the problem about having a football game midweek. And this is a message to all employers. We employees, we checked out the rest of the week.
22: Okay, speak for yourself, G.
10: What do you mean?
22: I checked out. We're just going to have a little lift on this Wednesday.
10: Okay, there we
22: go. Get you over the hump successfully.
10: Yes, yes.
22: A little more energy in the room. I love it.
10: Angela, good to have you with us. Chef, good morning to you, good brother. I see you rocking a Mariners hat, man, but the Mariners, they've been struggling.
23: Yeah, I ain't really rapping. I'm just wearing a hat.
10: Oh, yeah, yeah. Hey! That's my partner, Nick.
23: What up, man?
10: Nick, how you doing, brother?
23: Doing well, yeah.
10: Man, how these Mariners, bruh?
23: I had hope earlier, and
10: yeah.
23: We're on a spiral right
10: after
23: now.
10: After the A series.
23: It's like, come on, you got to take care of business.
10: Yeah,
23: they didn't
10: cooked.
23: Do it.
10: All right, we got a lot to talk about today. It is spicy. Top stories of the day brought to you by Pendergast Law.
22: Speaking of spicy, Seattle's mayor making plans to announce her new gun violence prevention strategy. The city council, meanwhile, already moving forward in a seemingly different direction. The Seattle City Council's Public Safety Committee voted 3-0 yesterday in favor of its own gun violence reduction plan. Councilmember Maritza Rivera sponsored the legislation, which calls for a two-year $418,000 partnership with the National Network for Safe Communities, a group she says has helped cities like Boston, Baltimore, Philadelphia reduce gun violence. I just saw on that company's website, they've also helped Roanoke, Virginia. So this effort now goes to the full council for a vote. But committee chair Bob Kettle said the council would press forward with or without the mayor's support.
0: Mm-hmm.
22: How do you feel about this tension, G? Are you here for it? Do you think it's going to make us better, or do you think it's a problem?
0: Performative. Yeah. Well, let me ask all of you. You're listening right now, text in. When you hear about a plan, comprehensive plan, investing plan, type, what do you think? I am 50 years old, born and raised in Chicago. I've been hearing all of the stop the violence. I've been hearing and seeing all of the plans and what's going to be happening. Don't get me wrong. Homicides in big cities across the country are nowhere near where they were back in the late 80s and early 90s, mm-hmm. right? It was all, and I think it was 1992 in Chicago, there was almost 1,000 homicides in a year.
22: Wow.
0: But for me here, I think a lot of it is performative.
22: Mm.
0: I think we have a new plan. We are bringing stakeholders together. You guys know the buzzwords that you hear constantly all the time. And I roll my eyes. So my question is, do they really care? There's a saying, I don't know who said it, but it's on my email at the bottom. And it says the same thing every time. People don't care how much you know until they find out how much you care. They don't care nothing about no plan. They want presence. You see, these plans are performative to me until I start to see real action. Example, one of the things that stood out to me in that text messages with the bite, the tragedy that happened there, did the mayor of Seattle ever show up to the scene? I'm not saying that the mayor has to show up. That's not what I'm saying. I'm not saying it's written down and she... You think Bruce Harrell would have showed up to the scene? How about this? How about the funerals? You ever hear about the mayor of Seattle currently going to any of these funerals? You think the mayor, Bruce Harrell, would have been going? I know he used to go to those funerals.
22: I do know the mayor's been engaged since ever since the shootings at Rainier Beach. This is a plan she's been working on, this gun violence reduction plan. I know that for a fact.
0: We don't care about paper.
22: Okay, I get it. But okay, so there are several issues here. You're thinking this is just performative. How much do you think it's political? I guess I'm trying to differentiate between performative and people making plans and do they
0: Same
22: care?
0: Thing. Same
22: okay,
0: thing.
22: Political posturing. Yeah. All right, that's fair to call that out. Because whenever you see we have a newer mayor, we've got, you know, some newer council members, and ideally, it just seems like governments work better when they can work together. And I don't know if we've reached the point where the council should be throwing in the towel on her. So it just makes me wonder what the motivation is for making a point to say, okay, we're just going to go in this direction with or without her. Unless they have some intel that, no, she's a lost cause. She's not going to support this kind of thing. And do you get what I'm saying? Like mm-hmm. there's a piece of this that, yes, it's political, but I'm also like, is this assuming they care? Let's assume they care. Is this going to be effective to have a mayor in one direction and the city council in another? And I just can't imagine it will be.
0: No, it won't.
22: So let's talk for just one second. I want to give the next story, but I thought it was fascinating because I looked up this group that they said they plan to use if the city council votes in favor of it. And they have something called a group violence intervention. So what do you think? What do you think that means? Group violence. It makes me think of gangs mm-hmm. when I hear group violence. And so I'm curious if you think this strategy will work. They say, number one, you have to find the moral leader in the community, whoever the moral leader is in that community that they might listen to and encourage anti-violence.
0: Mm-hmm.
22: Then number two, they say law enforcement has to send a warning that we're not putting up with it anymore and there will be consequences. And number three, offer genuine help.
0: Right.
22: Do you feel like that's a strategy that might make a difference?
0: What you're hearing from me is this. I think all plans on paper, okay? This is where I might sound a little cynical.
22: Okay,
0: right?
22: That's fair.
0: And I might sound a little jaded, okay? I'm saying all plans on paper is just garbage. And here's why it's garbage. Where are the resource officers in the school in Seattle? Huh? Hello? What are we talking about? Where are the resource officers in the school? You know where they are? They aren't there anymore. So let's talk about why those resource officers aren't in the schools. You want to know why? Let me tell you what my interpretation is, what my opinion is. I think there was a group of people that got together that have no damn clue of what it's like for kids to be waiting for you after school to get ready to steal your Jordans. They have no clue what it is like to be maybe your friends with someone who is affiliated with a gang, but you come out after school and the opposing gang is out there and you're scared to go outside. By the way, I'm telling you real stories right now. Mm-hmm. This is a real story. You see, these same folks that make the decision to not have the resource officers in school are absolutely disconnected. So the only connection that they have to the community is a plan on paper. Let me say again, I don't give a damn about the paper. I care about your presence. Are you out there learning? Years ago, in the 90s, I used to get my product for door-to-door sales when I split up from a company. And I used to have to go into Mexico, into Tijuana, twice a week. You want to know what I got good at? Speaking Spanish. You want to know why I got good at speaking Spanish? Because I was with the people. I was in there. I was in the trenches. I was hanging out. I was having lunch. I was getting to understand, right? Yeah. But when I was away from there, I lost that connection. This is what I see right now. Oh, by the way, have we had a conversation about CCTV? We can't even get on the same page about that. So I tell you what, from here on out, miss me with all of these plans on paper. Oh, by the way, what's the rules in the state of Washington, Chef? Juveniles? How many times before they have to be served consequences for getting caught
22: longer than 30 days? Yeah, longer than 30 days. It's five.
0: Huh? So miss me with all of that. I tell you what, when you whatever you are, anti getting with the community, when you guys want to really come together and you want to show and prove to me that I believe you're connected, miss me with all that. I believe SPD, who I used to be on their heads. I used to give a hard time to SPD. I think SPD has been doing a phenomenal job over the last few years, and as a matter of fact, not supported by this administration. So I apologize for sounding a little shady.
22: I don't think you should apologize at all. I think you're cooking, and I think all of it is fair. Okay, let's lighten it up for a second, because it's Blue Wednesday, y'all. The Seahawks season officially kicking off at Lumen Field at 5:20 against the Patriots, making it a Super Bowl rematch. Why is this happening on Wednesday? Well, reportedly to accommodate Thursday night's 49ers Rams game in Australia. Why? I don't even know what that means, G. Like, in terms of, so they had to accommodate with. Yeah, I don't get the reason. It's still on a Wednesday.
0: Yeah, well,
22: but I'll take it.
0: Yeah, they had to make sure that the Super Bowl champs played first, and on a Wednesday. And then that's why tomorrow you all will get San Francisco 49ers versus the LA Rams. So
22: I love how, like, there was the official reason given that they put in the publications, and you were just like, this is the real reason. They needed that. I knew I could get that from you. I was like, why is this happening?
0: Yeah.
22: But, like, I'm here for it. I've loved the move to have, let's have a game on Thursday. Yeah. Let's have a game at different times.
0: Yeah.
22: I'm here for it. How are you feeling going into this new season?
0: Well, first of all, you know I'm still hot by that last topic, so it's hard for me to just kind of, like, switch gears. You did a good job, though. I'm super excited. I'm excited for the city. I'm excited that today the Seahawks will unveil their Super Bowl banner. There will be people to get to share into that. I think the NFL is petty. And the NFL is petty by, hey, it's New England Patriots, you know you lost the Super Bowl. Here's what we're going to do. We're going to have you play week one against the Seahawks in Seattle. And then before we play the national anthem, hold up for a sec. Hey, run that banner down. Now, do you see what you could have did? You know what I mean? They're going to just pull that banner down. And that's just petty. That's just petty.
22: It's good television.
0: It is.
22: It's good television. Look, I'm not a sports expert, but as I understand it, I mean, we beat them pretty good, I mean, during the Super Bowl. Mm-hmm. And so, have they made some drastic improvement that's going to make this? Okay.
0: Yes, they have. The New England Patriots are a good football team. At the end of the day, they went to the Super Bowl.
22: They did go to the Super Bowl. That's fair.
0: Right?
22: Yeah.
0: And they went to the Super Bowl last year. They have a really good quarterback in Drake May. The wide receiver, they added A.J. Brown to the team. But don't forget, Drake May, you was sacked 6 times in the Super Bowl, so you plan to be on your back again.
22: Somebody else is petty. I'm seeing that. Who says there's no free lunch? Seattle Public School students will now be able to get breakfast and lunch at school regardless of their family's income. Mayor Wilson highlighted this good news on social media when she stopped by Hawthorne Elementary with the superintendent, Ben Schulender.
6: So starting next school year, the city, in partnership with the school district, we're going to be providing universal free school meals to all kids at Seattle Public Schools. What do you think about that?
7: That's fine.
9: Good.
22: Elizabeth Flavors is the principal of Hawthorne, and check out what she had to say.
11: All kids benefit from being able to have access to breakfast, lunch, snacks, and beyond. Having the access to fruit bar and salad bar, fresh fruit and vegetables, I think is beautiful. And also different ethnic foods. I think it's important that our foods are representing the populations and the kids that we serve and that are in our communities.
22: I think this is very cool. And a couple of things, families will still need to fill out a form, and it has to do with funding and federal programs. So they still have to do that. But I mean, this is a great thing. You would agree with that.
0: Yeah, it is a great thing. I'll tell you where I'm going to give the mayor, Mayor Katie Wilson, let me give her props. Good job, Mayor. And the reason why I'm saying good job, because I know that you believe in this. And you want to know how I know you believe in this? Because when she made the announcement, where was she?
22: She was there in the community with the kids.
0: Like, it's not hard, everyone. It's not hard to see people don't care how much you know until they find out how much you care. So to see the mayor in Hawthorne, in the school,

0: has money will be afraid to go get food if she's afraid that her account balance is low. I mean, like, so I can imagine what that must be like if you don't have, you know, the resources at all.
1: What forms do you have to sign up? What income do you have to show if your child wants to take the school bus? I'm just asking.
0: That's a great point. Yeah, that's a great, yeah.
1: I want food to be just like that with school buses.
0: I think that's great. I wanted to throw this in, and I don't think I told you this was coming.
1: What's that?
0: But there is a document, because we were talking about the quality of food, the diversity of the food that we offer to kids.
1: Yeah.
0: And one of my favorite movies is a Michael Moore movie, and it's called Where Should We Steal From Next?
1: Mm-hmm.
0: And he talked about school lunches and the quality of school lunches in other places, particularly in France.
1: Mm-hmm.
0: And I thought you might enjoy this clip because he went like the mayor and he sat with kids during their school lunch.
1: Sure.
0: And kind of gave us a glimpse into what it was like.
2: You see, here in France, lunchtime isn't just 20 minutes where you have to stuff your face as fast as you can. They consider lunch a class, a full hour where you learn how to eat in a civilized manner, enjoy healthy food, and serve each other.
0: I love that. So yeah, where should we steal from next? And he basically goes to places like, oh, we should take from that. So I think we should take, just like the school bus, you get a chance to have free lunch and they get, you know, variety of different foods and maybe a little bit more than 20 minutes to eat. I would love that.
1: Can I tell you, I just want to tell y'all something. And I'm probably going to be in the minority on this, but usually a lot of topics I am. In the 80s, I love school lunches.
0: Really?
1: Listen, I don't care what it was made of. Don't know. Like, I still to this day have never had Salisbury steak outside of the school. You know what I mean? But that Salisbury steak used to hit. That was incredible. I don't know if those are real vegetables, but they tried and they sounded good. How about the pizza that you would have, the little square pizza? That was good, right? Like,
0: yeah.
1: I used to love school lunch. As a matter of fact, what I used to love about school lunch is the trades that would happen. There were no tariffs on the lunch, but there was trades that would happen inside. Like, hey, chef, listen, man, you know your dog like milk. Let me get a milk from you. You could have some of this. That
3: yo, I need
1: like
3: that egg roll.
1: Right? Well, you're older than me. We didn't have egg rolls.
0: Now, is it just because I was from the South, but we had fried chicken at lunch most days? Is that normal?
3: I would have killed for that.
1: We didn't have no fried.
0: Oh, yeah. We had fried chicken every day.
3: Oh,
0: yeah.
3: Every day?
0: It was offered every day. It was like part of the...
3: Are you serious?
0: It's the South for you.
1: Y'all had some grits, didn't you?
0: You know what? We didn't have grits. They would do fried chicken and french fries. It was so bad.
1: All right. You know what? We're about to settle something. Me and you right now.
0: Okay.
1: Grits.
0: Don't you dare talk about sugar. In grits.
1: Are you salt and pepper too?
0: Yes. And cheese.
1: Yes. Okay.
0: Anybody, but my husband does this whole sugar thing.
1: I'm going to say it right now. Anybody listening, sweeping statement, if you put sugar on your grits, you need to be written up.
0: My dear husband, we're talking to you.
4: This ain't no cream of wheat or malt oatmeal. It's grits.
1: Hey, by the way, the square pizza, y'all. And school lunches, Nick, you missed all that. You probably had fancies.
4: We had the square pizzas. We even had, speaking of fried chicken, we had the chicken fried steak with mashed potatoes.
1: I really like that. And another sweeping statement. I know it's supposed to be better for the kids. We kids didn't want no healthy food. We wanted the bad stuff. Okay, coming up next, somebody lied again. Would you believe it? Somebody told a lie when it comes to 9/11. We'll let you guess who it was, and we'll play the sound for you next. G and Ursula.
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12: Good morning. I'm Katrina Gashard. The trade war with Canada is escalating. President Trump has announced full-on bans on some Canadian products. More from ABC's Karen Travers at the White House.
13: This was now a ban, not an increase in the tariffs on these products. The administration says last night that the president is moving forward banning Canadian alcohol, some dairy products, motorcycles. They cannot be sold now in the United States. He also was increasing the tariff to 50% on more goods coming across the border from Canada.
12: A Seattle City Council committee has passed a resolution on a new approach to curb gun violence. Cairo News Radio's Luke Ducey says Mayor Katie Wilson has been at odds with the move.
14: City Council member Maritza Rivera says Mayor Wilson's office isn't thrilled with her plan to adopt a gun violence reduction strategy that's worked in other cities.
15: It's unfortunate that to date they have not been committal on this particular approach, and that is unfortunate.
14: The resolution calls for an evidence-based approach to reducing gun violence, including partnering with national experts. The council's Public Safety Committee passed Rivera's resolution 3-0. Luke Ducey, Cairo News Radio.
12: The resolution now goes to the full city council. And tonight, Seattle police are hosting another Our City, Our Safety. The meeting comes just days after three deadly shootings in Belltown, including the death of a 17-year-old. Residents will have a chance to raise concerns directly with police and talk about what can be done to make Seattle neighborhoods safer. A group of striking hotel workers has a message for Seahawks fans. The same union members that picketed on Labor Day will be back for today's season opener at Lumen Field. The Embassy Suites is located next to the stadium. The union is calling on 12s to avoid staying at the hotel until they reach a new deal with the company. A statement from a hotel spokesperson says it respects the rights of the union and remains committed to negotiating in good faith. And now for a check on the roads, your Cairo News Radio real-time traffic on 405 northbound, the off-ramp to SR-520 eastbound. There is a collision there blocking the right lane. Expect delays. Other drive times right now, Olympia to Tacoma, about 40 minutes. Tacoma to Seattle is 1 hour. Auburn to Renton, about half an hour. Lewin to Seattle, pretty heavy right now, about 55 minutes. That's at least 10 minutes heavier than normal. Lewin to Bellevue, around 1 hour and 5 minutes. 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And for your forecast, we've got a mix of sunshine and clouds today. Highs will be pretty warm in the mid-70s. Tomorrow and Friday, it's cooler with partly cloudy skies. Right now, it's about 58 in downtown Seattle. I'm Katrina Gashard, Cairo News Radio.
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16: It is the G and Ursula Show. Angela Paul Russell is in for Ursula today. Donald Trump has a long history of talking about, or I should say, lying about 9/11 and using that tragedy to promote himself. And yesterday, at an event honoring those killed 25 years ago, Donald Trump added yet another lie. He said he and a crew of workers went down near Ground Zero right after, and a couple firefighters had to pull him out.
17: We got two firemen. We thought it was coming down on top of us, and two firemen, big, strong guys, and I'm not the smallest guy in the world. They grabbed me under the arm and said, got to get out of here. And they literally lifted me up. This is not easy to do. I'm big. They lifted me up and they started running with me. I said, fellas, I can run myself. But they were amazing. But they thought it was coming down. It didn't come down. U.S. Steel.
16: Donald Trump was miles from Ground Zero on 9/11, watching TV and speaking by phone from his office. There's zero evidence firefighters had to rescue him from anything. He did visit Ground Zero 2 days later, where he claimed hundreds of his workers were helping in recovery efforts.
18: Men from my company, we have another 100 coming in a little while.
19: And how long have they been down here?
18: They've been down here for about a day and a half.
19: What, have you talked to other developers? Are they donating their time, their men's work?
18: Well, I hope they are. I haven't really focused on that, but we have a lot of people coming down here and a lot of people down here now, and they're brave guys. A couple of them got hurt, but I'm just want to spur them on a little bit.
16: Again, there's no evidence workers from Trump Tower helped with recovery or cleanup in any way. But Angela, he did brag on 9/11 itself, literally hours after the towers fell, that 40 Wall Street, that's Trump Tower, then became the tallest building in New York.
17: I watched when the World Trade Center came tumbling down. And I watched in Jersey City, New Jersey, where thousands and thousands of people were cheering.
20: And I saw it. It
21: you
20: was
21: saw
20: on television.
21: That with your own eyes?
20: George, it did happen. It didn't happen. There were people that were cheering. In the other side of New Jersey, where you have large Arab populations, they were cheering as the World Trade Center came down. It was well covered at the time, George.
22: Sorry, wrong clip, but that was another claim of his that was not true about folks cheering for the Twin Towers falling.
23: So let me get a couple of facts straight. So he's speaking to folks who had loved ones killed on 9/11. And the clip that you had of him talking about his building being taller now or something, did he say that in front of them?
22: No. He was talking about his building being taller. That was an old clip. So okay. It was hours after. This new one where G had played where he said firefighters had to pull him out.
23: Yes.
22: That was yesterday.
23: That was yesterday.
22: Speaking to victims' families.
23: Yeah. That's not great.
16: Okay.
23: Yeah.
16: All right. I'm not talking about this to debate back and forth if he's lying or not. I think it's duh, he's lying. But reason why I want to bring this up is because has he lied so much that we are just used to it and it's not even news anymore? And if so, is that by design?
23: I can't say whether it's by design, but I think it definitely, there's a long track record of it happening. I think that's just, I don't know if he would be that calculated of, I think the chaos piece of his administration absolutely is. I think that there's a long history of him doing that thing where you are with people who've gone through something horrific. And instead of keeping the focus on that thing, he finds a way to make it about himself. And you know people who are like that. You see it all. You'll be telling them something about your life. We're like, well, that I was that age. I did this too. And I was the... Right. And I was like, what is that word called? Like they're like the one-upper, the person that has to one-up you. And so here you are talking to victims' families and talking about what almost happened to you. I mean, it's at like... best it's insensitive and it's just inappropriate.
16: Okay, let me try to ask you this way, because I think one of his greatest strengths is his ability to get most of us to believe that what he does is not by design. And the reason why I say that because can you tell me anyone since you've been alive that have been able to lie as much as he had, and he still fails forward.
23: You know,
16: starting with the birth certificate. I mean, the birth certificate lie, in fairness to him, he just lied. It wasn't on him. How did he have so much power for grown men and women, media all across, to be talking about the birth certificate only to find out, oh, whoopsie, next.
23: Yeah.
16: So there must be something that he's doing.
23: No, and do you remember it was, gosh, I'm trying to remember if it was during the campaign when J.D. Vance had made these accusations about the Haitian community in Ohio, and it wasn't true. It was proven to be untrue, and yet there are no consequences for it. So I see your point. I remember at one point the news organizations used to do like this fact checker on him, and then it just got to a point where it was like, that'd be the whole segment, the whole time.
16: So,
23: but here's what's interesting. He went on, so President Trump is upset now that people are saying he's lying. So he went on Truth Social basically saying, you know, he starts, he does the whole plan where he makes fun of the news organization that called him a liar. So he's kind of lashing out at them and then posting a video of himself on site. But it's days later, two different things. But it's a pretty long post. I think you had a little clip from there. But
16: you know what it reminds me of? And I don't know how many churches, different churches you've been to, maybe down in the South, but I have
23: been to a lot.
16: Okay. Yeah. But I've been in a church when the pastor has talked about his indiscretions and he talked about everything that he has done. And he just says, I want the church to just go ahead and forgive me. And in the 80s and 90s, it just seemed like they could just do whatever and then show back up the next day and like, okay, we're going to pass the offering plate. Like nothing happened.
23: Yeah.
16: And when you look at your parent and you look at your grandma and your mama and you're like, wait a minute. So let me get this straight. The pastor can lie all he wants, but I can't.
23: Yeah, no, that's absolutely, that's a great analogy. That's a great analogy because I knew at the point when it was, you know, not, we were really close to the first time he was being elected and the video came out about the whole grabbing a woman by the whatever. And I thought for sure, like done, like this is done. And nobody cared. Nobody cared. And we were still focused on Hillary's emails from back in the day.
16: I'd argue that of all the times that I've seen him nervous about something, he was the most nervous about that. I think he actually thought that was going to be the end of him. And I think once he got through that, he wasn't even nervous about January 6th. So, hey, coming up next, Gen Z can't afford kids. And now they're learning the fur babies can cost a whole lot too. Next, Gene Urso.

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0: Hugh Steve Rabel called the season opener against the Patriots. 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
13: Okay, Nick. A great one right there.
14: Oh, yeah.
13: Hey, many young people can't afford houses. I think we've said that a few times. Many can't afford children. We've said that a few times. But a lot of them can't afford a fur baby or two. And vets have figured that out about young people that are willing to spend big money on babies that are sick. Animals, that is. So before I continue, I want to ask you, what is your number? What is the number that you have spent on your animal at the vet? 1,000? 2,000? Total, how much have you spent in all the time that you've owned an animal? I would love to hear those, see those numbers. The Wall Street Journal describes a young couple who took their cat in after finding blood in its stool. The vet couldn't diagnose the problem, but suggested an $800 ultrasound that might provide more information. They declined, sought a second opinion, and still spent more than $1,200 on their pets that month. Gen Z pet ownership jumped 43% in just 1 year. The average household now spends an average of $1,700 a year on pets. MRI, ultrasounds, medications for anxiety and depression, sleep apnea treatments. Gen Z will spend money on their pets. What you got, Angela?
15: Listen, I don't have a pet, but part of the everyone, like, a lot of my friends who go through it, I had a friend who has a couple of cats and the cat just ends up at the ER. And she said every time it's been $5,000, you know, for, yeah, $5,000. And she said, Angela, if we didn't have money, our cat would not be here. Like, and I think to me, that is the cruel part of it all, is that for some people who can't, like, what if you can't afford that and your cat needs treatment or your dog needs treatment? It just feels cruel. It's
16: Did you say multiple visits?
15: Yes. The cat keeps eating things it's not supposed to eat.
13: Okay.
15: And I'm telling you a true story.
13: I did not realize this text. This is another topic that's buzzing.
15: This is a topic
13: text
15: that's buzzing.
13: Text lines buzzing. Whoa, I can't even keep up. 360 said, I just spent $15,000 on my sick dog. Sylvia and Pialop says $3,000 emergency eye surgery. And there was a vet tech that just texted in. And by the way, the texts are coming in so fast.
15: I can't even. This is wild.
13: I can't even keep up. Rachel and Kirkland, $11,000 on neck surgery.
15: Kathy 206, $10,000 on a broken leg.
13: Okay. All right. Time out.
15: Do I tell my kids to be a vet?
13: Okay. I'm outdated, guys. I think...
15: You have cats.
13: I have cats. And fortunately, they've been healthy. Knock on wood. But when I ask and solicited for, like, how much you've spent, I thought maybe 1,000, maybe 2,000. Like, you mean to tell me I'm seeing 15,000, I'm seeing 11,000, I'm seeing 8,000. Like, when you go into this, do you have a number? Now, I know pet insurance is probably a thing, but chef, when
16: you're not gonna pay all of it,
13: when you go into having a pet, real deal, do you already have a number put aside?
16: No, I don't think most people do. I got our dogs with my wife. You know, we didn't have a number. One of them has passed, but we still have another 16 years old.
15: Okay, so is there a,
16: most people get an animal and they're not thinking like, what, I need to have $5,000 socked away if something happens. Oh. You know, you don't put away, like, for a kid's college fund or anything, do you?
15: So let me ask you this. So as you have a dog, how old your dog is 16 years old?
16: Yeah, she's 16.
15: And so if there's a health problem, what's y'all's plan in terms of budget?
16: I mean, and at this point, it's hospice care.
14: Okay.
16: You know, I like the animal, it's hospice care at a certain point.
14: Respectfully. Okay. Yeah. And again, I didn't realize, I think this is a delicate topic, so I don't want to make anybody upset. By the way,
16: sure.
14: Allison from Stilicum says, Vet Tech here. With my discount, we spent $8,000 on a gallbladder removal surgery for a dog. Okay. Is this fair to say? So let's say, for an example, your cat, this type of cat, your dog, this type of dog, their life expectancy is around this, right? Mm-hmm. So let's just say that a tabby cat, right? They say the life expectancy is between, I don't know, 12 to 18 years or something like that. Do you make that decision based on the life expectancy? So if they're close to that area, or do you still go and spend $10,000 to potentially have them live another year?
16: Oh, no. We don't. I mean, I can't fathom doing that for an older animal. And I like, especially you have to consider quality of life, man. Like, are you really going to pay big money for an old animal that's not going to have a great quality of life?
15: But if you listen to what Megan in Des Moines was saying, she said, I consider my cat my soulmate, and cat was dying. I spent $10,000 on him at the end of life only for him to pass away. And she goes, I felt worse not spending the money and not knowing what could have happened, but I also felt taken advantage of.
16: See, that's what I worry about.
15: Yeah, you can say in theory what you would do. But then when the thing happens, the crisis happens,
16: you want to be able to be at peace in your heart and say, I did my best for my animal, right? Like, for your kid.
14: Hey, during the break, if I have anybody that works for a veterinarian or vet or your vet tech, the whole point of this conversation is they're saying that vets are taking advantage of this time now, knowing that Gen Z isn't having kids as much as they used to. And so they're having animals. And so have you all seen the crazy increase in prices for vet care? Hey, coming up next, Senator John Lovick explains why he's voting no on the so-called parental rights initiative, because it will remove protections for children who are being abused by their parents. He joins us next. Gene Ursula.
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2: ABC News, I'm Wayne Cabot. Oil prices today just hit their highest all summer, 101 for Brent crude. And the fighting continues, and what the White House says is not a war. ABC's Karen Travers.
3: It was just last week when the vice president had said this was not a war because there was no back and forth active shooting. And the president affirmed that he felt the same way. And since then, we have seen multiple rounds of strikes between the U.S. and Iran. Iran retaliating after the U.S. has targeted Iran.
2: About Canada, the U.S. is now banning some Canadian alcohol, dairy, motorcycles, taxing mattresses, furniture, and some aluminum 50%. Maine Senator Susan Collins saying President Trump is underestimating the tariff's impact. She's among those skipping her party's midterm convention today in Dallas. Trump will be speaking both nights. About the Amazon cargo jet that ran off the runway in Miami, flight recorders indicate the pilots couldn't get the landing gear down in time and couldn't get the reverse thrusters going. This is ABC News. A foldable phone, huh? Apple is holding its annual iPhone event today.
4: For years, Apple has been rumored to have been working on a foldable version of the iPhone. And at Apple's event, which it's calling Surprise and Shine, we could get our first look at the new device. Leaks stemming from smartphone case manufacturers indicate the first foldable iPhone will open and close horizontally like a small notebook. Competitor Samsung is currently on the 8th generation of its Galaxy Z Fold device. Google and Huawei also have their own takes on that form factor. Mike Dubusky, ABC News.
2: Water bottles at the airports. The TSA is considering a rule that'll allow those with pre-check to carry the water bottles through security. They've got new technology, apparently, that can scan the bottles and determine whether there really is water inside. TSA pre-check members will also get access to a program that lets them greet people at the gate. U.S. Open, Coco Gauff in the quarterfinal match against Mira Andreeva, this year's French Open winner. Wayne Cabot, ABC News.
5: 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But first, Cairo News Radio real-time traffic. Some drive times right now. Olympia to Tacoma is going to take you at least 40 minutes. Auburn to Renton, a half an hour. Tacoma to Seattle is just under 1 hour. Linwood to Seattle, about 50 minutes. 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
7: Good morning. I'm Katrina Gashard. Some Seattle City Council members are butting heads with Mayor Katie Wilson over her response to public safety. Mayor Wilson issued a statement just yesterday calling Seattle's deadly Belltown shootings tragic and unacceptable. The city's public safety committee just passed a resolution that calls for a brand new approach to public safety that includes partnering with national experts. Councilmember Maritza Moreira.
8: I cannot sit here and watch what is happening to our city and knowing there is a strategy out there that we could be trying here and not doing it.
7: Here was the mayor at an event on school lunches.
10: In Belltown, right, we saw tragic, unacceptable violence over the weekend. SPD is increasing staffing in that neighborhood.
7: Wilson says she'll unveil a new public safety plan sometime soon. Meanwhile, the shooters in all three incidents in Belltown remain at large. A tense situation at Spokane Valley Middle School ended with an armed suspect shot and killed. Spokane County deputies responded to reports of a man with a gun approaching Evergreen Middle School yesterday. The school went into lockdown and deputies say the suspect presented a lethal threat before he was shot. No students or staff were injured. An investigation into the shooting is now underway. Eastside Fire and Rescue is asking its board of directors for a 15% budget increase, saying staffing and equipment needs are putting pressure on the department. Cairo 7 TV's Nia Bliss has details.
11: According to Eastside Fire and Rescue, Issaquah pays nearly $1,300 per emergency call, which is 57% below market rate for emergency services.
12: The city of Issaquah enjoys a champagne level of service on a Coors Light budget.
11: Ray Austin, the union president of IAFF Local 1762, says,
13: "It's not about saving money, it's about saving lives. It's about having all the equipment, people, and resources to respond when somebody calls 911.
7: The board is scheduled to discuss the budget tomorrow night. The Seattle Seahawks are formally introducing their new ownership group today. The Kosla family takes control of the team following completion of the sale last month. The family will speak with reporters in 1 hour at Lumen Field. And now for your Cairo News Radio weather, we've got some sunshine and clouds on the way today. Highs pretty warm, close to 80. Right now, it's about 59 in downtown Seattle. I'm Katrina Gashard, Cairo News Radio.
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14: It is the G and Ursula Show. Angela Paul Russell is in for Ursula today. We got a lot of stuff to go over, so, and we got a guest. Let's get to it.
1: What's new at 10?
14: Washington voters will soon decide whether to approve Initiative 001, known as the Parents' Bill of Rights. It would give parents broad access to nearly everything a school keeps about their child, including medical records, mental health counseling records, and other student-specific documents. The people opposing Initiative 001 include someone who spent most of his adult life protecting the public. State Senator John Lubick served 31 years with the Washington State Patrol, was named Trooper of the Year, and later served as Snohomish County Sheriff. And he joins us now. Senator, how you doing, good brother?
27: Hey, it's great to see you, G, and I'm always happy to come on your show, and it's good to see Angela. I saw Angela, I think it was July 21st. We're all at the Paramount watching Hell's Kitchen. And
28: oh, yes. It was good seeing you. Yes.
14: That's what I love about
27: great
14: you.
27: Great seeing you.
14: Your memory is outstanding, sir.
28: Agreed.
14: Senator, let's start right there. When someone hears the words parents' rights, that sounds pretty reasonable. Most parents are thinking, oh, that's my child. Why shouldn't I know what's happening? So what is it about this I-001 that you believe voters are missing?
27: So, G, you started it out just great. You know, I spent almost four decades in law enforcement. And one of the things that I focused on is I said children should not only be safe, they should feel safe. They should be safe and feel safe at home, on our streets, and especially in their schools. And I've always said that if we can't keep children safe, if we can't make children feel safe, nothing else we do in this world is going to happen. Now, I just want to say this. We all care about parents' rights. Parents need to know that their child is a victim of a crime. But I think it's so very, very clear. If you read this initiative, it goes too far. It actually weakens parents' rights by removing language that is in current law, which requires schools to immediately notify a parent that a child was the victim of a crime. And that's just uncalled for. And I'll also say this, it removes school records protection from child abuse victims. It forces schools to release records to parents, even if that parent is charged with assaulting that child. And give an example. Mm-hmm. A father, and I hate to use the term father, but a father could have assaulted a child and he would be able to go to that school and access that child's records. Gee, that's just unnecessary. That's just wrong. That's right out of a Louisiana law, and we should not allow that to happen. And that's why I am adamant. I'm going to be out there talking, waving signs, telling people to vote no on an initiative 001 every chance I get.
28: Yeah, and I feel like, well, I shouldn't say feel, but it also seems like this adjustment to the law, if you will, that's being proposed conflicts with what already has been in the books for some time, and that children have a right, once they're above the age of 13, to have privacy when it comes to their mental health records and their health records. So it seems like it creates this conflict too, legally.
27: It absolutely does. And just remember, you know, I study a lot of this stuff all the time, and this particular policy was implemented under the Reagan administration many, many years ago. It has been upheld by Republican and Democratic administrations. And you can probably see clearly that this is just an attempt. And I'm not going to use the term because I don't like to use the term people that we deal with federally. This is just the way that they seem to want to come to Washington State and take over Washington State. And I say we're going to say no, heck no, heck no, and heck no.
14: You're listening to the voice of Senator John Lovick here on the G and Ursula Show. Okay, how about this? Let's talk about the other side to this. I want to do that. And is there legitimate cases, I'm sure that we know of, where schools have withheld information from good parents who absolutely should have known what was happening with their child?
27: You know, Jim, I'm sure when we go back, and I listen to your show all the time, and I know you and Angela and you and Ursula, I know you guys go pro and con on a lot of things. I'm sure that if we go back, there will probably be some legitimate situations where that maybe has happened. I don't know of any myself, and I'm going to do some checking and find out.
14: Right.
27: But in a case like this, we have a policy, a law in place that is working well, that will continue to work well, and we're trying to create a problem when there's no problem there.
14: See, and the reason why I think on our show we try our best to do that, because look, sometimes it doesn't matter how we feel. We try to bring up all sides of a discussion so that we can better get the information. And I think the frustration that I come to all the time is it's always used with extremes, Senator, right? Like it would be, oh, so schools know better than parents, right? We've heard that. Or it's, oh, schools have all the control, or the parents. It always become extreme. So what is the... And I'm sure you're probably something. What is the most common sense way to talk about this? I think in the way you're talking about it is great, but you all know in order to influence the vote, it's used with extreme language.
27: That's a great question. And I would say the most common sense way to talk about it is to get the facts. You know, there was an old TV show called Dragnet, and he would always say, Joe Friday would end every program by saying, just the facts, ma'am. Get the facts out there. When people see what the facts are this. This is going to require, instead of a 45-day for producing the records, it's going to require an arbitrary change to produce these records in 10 days. The fact of the matter is this is going to cost school districts money that could be spent educating students. Totally unnecessary. So I would say the way we look at this is have people understand what this initiative does and put the facts out there. And that's what we hope to do.
28: But Senator Lovick, it seems like, but that seems like one where people would say 10 days seems reasonable. What are the other potential consequences of having it be 10 versus 40? I mean, other than money or resources, because when it comes to their kids, I'm sure people are like, no, 10 days is reasonable.
27: You know, it's a standard that has been upheld for years. I mentioned earlier, this was actually upheld, put in place during the Reagan administration. It is something that has worked. So why do we need to all of a sudden come forward and decide that we need to change this from a reasonable amount of time to just 10 days? And it also creates a tremendous conflict between the state of Washington and the federal standards. And that, to me, just doesn't seem like it would make a lot of sense.
28: Yeah. Are there any other flags coming from your lens and law enforcement that people who are considering how to vote on this need to be aware of that maybe you're most concerned about?
27: I would say the thing that I would really encourage people to do is to read the language of the initiative, because there will be a lot of dollars thrown in and into this particular initiative. Read the language and understand, totally unnecessary. What we have in place is working and has worked, and we do not want to create more victims, have these youngsters be victims. And that's what I think we're doing with this particular piece of legislation.
28: Yeah, and I think we should dig into that for
27: I called it legislation.
28: No, it's okay. We should dig into that for just a moment, because because you don't want young people to become victims. So in the scenarios, you mentioned one of them earlier. So let's take, for example, if the school is required to notify parents if a child is taken to a youth shelter or a host home. And you're saying this initiative could help a dangerous parent locate a child who's trying to run away for good reason.
27: I believe it would. And you know, just think about this. You know, more than half of our teenagers experience some type of anxiety or depression. And this particular measure would make it worse. Can you imagine a kid going to school having potentially been abused, having been abused by a parent, and knowing that that parent has access to their record, would know where they are, would know what their conversations have been with the school personnel? We're outing our youngsters, and that's just totally unnecessary.
28: And I know, so let me just say this, I'm sure there's some people, and you come from a good family, but I can tell you as a reporter who has spent years interviewing folks, I have seen some really awful parent situations. Particularly, I mean, I interviewed two who their parents sold them to people, you know, like sex trafficking. And if you don't have any safe place to go to talk or to tell someone, without maybe that person who's your trafficker finding out.
2: Yeah.
28: You know what I mean? So that does concern me. And it's real to me because I've encountered it.
2: You listen to the voice.
27: That's why I said, Angela, at the start, that the school should be that safe space for those youngsters. I grew up in Louisiana, and I'll tell you what, it didn't matter what went on in that community. Two places we felt extremely safe, because, you know, you could get your house burned down. You could get your house firebombed. But that school and that church was a very, very safe place. And we're taking that safe space away from our youngsters.
14: You listen to the voice of Senator John Lovick here on the G and Ursula Show. You know what I find interesting, Senator? You have been in law enforcement for, 41 years, right?
27: Almost 40 years. Almost 40 years. I'm not counting.
14: State trooper. And you know, I find it interesting that some people will value your opinion as long as it kind of solidifies their narrative. And when I hear you speak, I hear someone, I'm not saying that you remind me of my father. My father didn't spend as long as you did in law enforcement. But at the same time, I know where your heart is because of what you have done. And that brings me to my next question. Has there been times in your career where you have witnessed where a household that you just found out that's abusive, but they try to coerce the story and try to shape the narrative, even though the predator and the monster is coming from inside of that house?
27: Yes, yes, and yes. I can't talk about some specific things, but, you know, when you spend almost four decades in law enforcement, you see things that just make you absolutely sick. You see things that you hate sitting down writing that report. You see things that you hate going up and knocking on that door to tell the parent things that have gone on. And yes, I did see things. I did witness things. I did write reports on things. I wrote reports on things that were very, very troubling. And this is why when you look at an initiative like this, it's extremely troubling because it's just a problem that's going to be created and take away that safety net that our kids have. And that's why I say all the time, our kids should not only be safe, they should feel safe. And if we can't keep these children safe, if we can't make them feel safe, there's nothing else in this world that we're going to do that's going to matter.
14: So speaking of safe, with your nearly 40 years of law enforcement, there's this bill, for some reason, that does not pass in the legislature every year. And you know what I'm about to bring up. It is the Absolutely. The BAC of 0.05. Now, again, you've been in this field. You've seen a lot. I agree with what you're saying, but many people don't. Why do you think that this keeps failing?
27: So I'm going to take 100% responsibility for not getting this over the finish line. I have tried everything, and I'm from an environment of I told you, G, we've talked more than a few times. I don't have the capacity to give up. I'm not going to give up. We were halfway there last year, getting it out of the Senate, lowering the BAC from 0.08 to 0.05. I'm going to try it again if I return to Olympia, and we're going to keep trying. But I probably need to do a better job of getting the message out. You know, they always say that numbers tell, but stories sell. I probably need to get people involved with more stories to share why we need this legislation. And I'm just going to have to work harder to do a better job at that. I always tell people this all the time. Intoxication begins with the first beverage. I'm not saying that everybody's intoxicated, but we have so many ways that we can get home. We have so many ways we could get from point A to point B. We don't have to drive intoxicated. We need to create a safer environment. So we haven't gotten over the finish line, and I'm going to keep trying.
28: I have two final things to say. We did get a text message, so I want to go back to our topic because I think this is important when you talk about getting the message out and the information out. So someone texted that this initiative signals the need for changes. Why can't he put his energy towards proposing a bill championing the essence of the initiative? So, Senator, if I'm correct, parents initially approved this Bill of Rights in 2024. Then we had the legislature come in and make some changes to it, keeping the essence of it, if I recall, keeping the essence, or maybe was it Governor Ferguson maybe who signed it, and keeping the essence of the law, saying, okay, we're going to keep the part where you can get the school records and the other things, but then take out this mental health records piece. And then that was on the books. Then this initiative comes up to roll that back. Do I have the history right? How would you adjust it? Because I feel like all the information really isn't out there.
27: Angela, you're very, very close. It would have been potentially Governor Inslee signed
28: Inslee,
27: it.
28: Thank you.
27: And that's a minor thing because we haven't had a lot of governors, but it's something that

0: before you go, Senator, I was on X, formerly known as Twitter, yesterday. And I don't know if you know what I'm getting ready to tell you, but the sheriff of Pierce County took to X and he said, and he talked about how he's at a criminal justice training academy for graduation. And he says in his tweet or post on X, Senator Lovick, the sponsor of State Bill 5974, he didn't write it because he isn't smart enough, is here. The interim director of the academy thanked Lovick for being his mentor. See the nepotism and cronyism here. Have you ever met the sheriff of Pierce County? Because he said you weren't smart enough. So I was just curious how he knows.
1: That's okay. You know what? I never worry about what a person says about me. I saw him there. I attend as many of the graduations as I can because I think we're bringing in people who are going to change the culture of policing. They're making a positive impact. And that's all I will say. The interim director called my name because when he was a young 21-year-old, I was out recruiting. And I had him and many other recruits come to my house to talk with them about taking a test, to talk with them about preparing, to talk with them about getting ready for the interview. And if he refers to me as being not smart, that's okay. I mean, I don't go around patting myself on the back. I really feel bad that the sheriff has to make comments like that.
0: Well, I was just trying to better understand. I'm just not used to law enforcement, bad mouthing law enforcement out there in the public. And I was just wondering, have you all ever sat down and had a conversation before?
1: Never have and probably never will. I have no reason to. I believe that we're doing such good things because people get so, I like to focus on the good. What I like to focus on is that we have 5 law enforcement academies in our state training these new officers, training people who are going to make a positive impact in our communities. And at some point, the sheriff of Pierce County will probably be just a forgotten person.
2: Yeah. Well, thank you so much for coming on. We have to ask, because our big topic coming into this about pets and how much it costs. Do you have pets?
1: I do. I have a dog by the name of Wilbur. I love him.
2: Wilbur. How old is Wilbur?
1: It's a cocker. Wilbur will be 4 years old in like 6 days.
2: Okay. Yeah. I don't know if you heard the conversation, but it's been blowing up our text line because people are talking about the thousands of dollars they're having to spend, willing to spend and want to spend to keep their pets healthy.
1: I listen to Cairo almost 24/7. So if you guys had something on, I was listening to it. Thank you guys for your leadership. You're doing a great job. I love your show. I love both of you. I love everyone on that station. You guys do a great job of informing the public.
0: You're always so positive, Senator. Thank you so much for your time. Really appreciate you, good brother.
1: Thank you, guys. Peace, patience, and kindness to all of you. You're some kind people, and I absolutely love you.
0: All right. Hey, coming up next here on the G and Ursula Show, have you guys heard about what's going on with AI and how one of the directors is like, stepped down and is like, I'm scared. We'll tell you next. G and Ursula.
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4: Good morning. I'm Katrina Gashard. Today and tomorrow, Republicans will be hosting a first-ever midterm convention, which is aimed at getting up for support for GOP candidates in November. The Dallas convention will feature President Trump as the keynote speaker on both days. This comes as the president's approval ratings are at his lowest ever, according to the latest Ipsos poll. More from ABC's Karen Travers at the White House.
5: 33% approval rating. You look at where oil and gas prices are right now and how Americans feel about the economy, and things aren't looking great. But the message from the president will be everything is good and things will get better. Just stick with me and run on my message. He's even said, you know, pretend I'm on the ballot.
4: Here in our state, we are joining 20 others to sue the Trump administration, this time over threats to weaken the Endangered Species Act.
6: Potentially devastate endangered species like orcas and salmon that are inseparable from Washington State's economy, our identity, and our traditions.
4: Washington Attorney General Nick Brown says more than 1,600 plant and animal species face reduction, or rather reduced protections, if the administration gets its way. Starbucks is under fire from some workers and the union over health insurance premium hikes, leading to the new fiscal year, which starts next month. According to the Seattle Times, some employees say their share of the cost has roughly doubled. The company tells the Times it still covers most premium cost. And it's the first day of school for most Tacoma public school students. Cairo 7 TV's Tyre Major reports students in grades 1 through 12 start today.
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4: Now to your Cairo News Radio, traffic report. Olympia to Tacoma, we're at about 35 minutes. 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For your forecast, we've got a mix of sunshine and clouds. Warm temperatures today, close to 80. Tomorrow and Friday, cooler, topping out at around 70. Right now, it's about 60 in downtown Seattle. I'm Katrina Gashard, Cairo News Radio.
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8: It is the Gene Ursa Show. Good morning, everybody. Angela Poe Russell is hanging out with us today. She's in for Ursula. And here's a conversation. The people building artificial intelligence, AI, are now openly admitting they don't know how to control what they're trying to create. Jacob Coxon has resigned from Anthropic after also working at OpenAI. He says both companies are racing toward self-improving superintelligence and gambling with our lives. Here's the part that should maybe stop us all cold. Anthropic's own alignment science lead Evan Hubinger agrees. His job is to make sure advanced AI behaves according to human goals. He says there is a greater than 10% chance AI could kill every human within the next decade. And Anthropic does not yet have a plan for controlling superintelligence. Another top employee at Anthropic also quit, writing in his resignation, "The world is in peril." Before I continue, this is something I walked past you this morning and you were deep into the computer screen and you said, "This is something." Tell us about that.
9: I was freaking out. And my takeaway is that we need leadership at the top on this and we need it now. And my great fear is that we don't have it. The only thing I can compare this to in recent memory, let's see, might be the arms race during the Cold War. And so, you know, everyone's racing to get this thing, you know, racing to have the nuclear weapon, you know, all as we go through time. The difference is the government was controlling this. In this case, you have private enterprise. The government can't just take over the private enterprise. I guess they could. I mean, I can't imagine what that would look like. But we have independent companies with arguably, in our modern times, the most powerful tool that exists. A powerful tool that can make that will make militaries more effective, more precise. This whole, I had to study what does alignment mean. I'm like an alignment person. Like, what is that? Mm-hmm. And basically, it just means my job in alignment is to make sure that the AI is serving our interests. In other words, it's not going rogue. Right? Mm-hmm. Kind of so going, always go back to Short Circuit and Johnny Five, that movie Short Circuit.
10: Johnny Five, you're alive.
9: Yeah. I go back to Short. And so, you know, you create this robot and one day the robot goes rogue. Fortunately, Johnny Five was a good robot, but a different country, one of our enemies could, you know, have its AI tell us how to be more effective at getting a weapon here or how can we be more effective at doing or creating a huge health disaster. Mm-hmm. So I feel like this needs leadership in the form of a centralized place from the government, but I'm not confident that our current administration has the wisdom, has the intelligence, has the team in place to be effective at wielding this weapon and competing on the world stage with it.
8: First of all, I just want to say that you and I are so alike. We are definitely Gen X. And it's funny.
9: Oh, you're calling me old?
8: No. I said we're both Gen X, so I guess we'd both be old. But the fact that you used a movie to express your point, and I'm going to use a movie to express my point. Your movie, right, was Short Circuit. My movie is Total Recall. And if you guys go back to the movie with Arnold Schwarzenegger was in Total Recall, mm-hmm. and you go there and there was this like, hey, this memory, this thing they put in his brain and it's going to fabricate and make you think all this stuff is manufactured and there's going to be fake pictures and fake photos and people that aren't real. This isn't real. Isn't that what we're doing right now with AI? With fake photos? Isn't that what we're doing right now? We're taking your voice. Like, they can take your voice right now and duplicate that. Some of the stuff that happened, I got a friend of mine who plays around and sends us deep fakes on text to make it look like we're doing something. And I'm like, I can't even tell if that's not
9: real. We don't know what's real anymore.
8: So this is Total Recall. This is science fiction all over again. Now, you said you don't have confidence. I don't necessarily think it's necessarily being smart or not. I think this is about greed. And what's happened is this whole AI thing, this is where we're going to lose. They know. But do you know how much money some of these folks have invested in NVIDIA? Oh, by the way, I'm person. Mm-hmm. I, you know what I mean? I'm invested in NVIDIA. I'm invested into some of these things that people are thinking, oh, they're betting on AI being great. So therefore, even though there's dangers, they're willing to make money, even though things are going to be dangerous. How did we respond to the internet? How did we respond to government to social media? Were we late?
9: We were late every time. And here's, and oh gosh, okay, where do I start? I have a couple of things to say about this because we had Warren brought up some points that I want to clarify.
8: Okay.
9: He's like, he was making the point that the systems only do what they're told. And what we're saying is these people in the center of it are saying, no, this AI is self-improving. It has been doing stuff it's not told to do. It is starting in the next decade. And do you want to amen what I'm saying? Like you want to jump in. So
10: It's worse than that, Angela, because you said, you know, hey, at least with nuclear weapons, when we had the arms race, the government was controlling the triggers on those weapons. Well, the weapons themselves in AI, the companies themselves can't control them anymore. OpenAI had its own agents running amok that they could not control internally. It only came out because it hacked into another company.
9: Yes.
10: Called Hugging Face.
9: Right.
10: Right. So at this point, the AI companies themselves cannot control what they've created. And yet they're pouring tens of billions of dollars into this technology to improve it and make it even better.
9: But why are they doing it? They're doing it because, and at least according to this Jacob who quit, he said they're worried that if other countries beat it, like they we have to be in the game because other countries won't be responsible with it. Mm-hmm. So he said they keep going because they know we have to be.
8: We have to.
9: I don't know the solution. And I'm not saying that the government controls the companies, but I'm saying we need a federal strategy because this is the new warfare.
8: In 2023, was it the CEO of OpenAI? Who was it that stood?
10: Sam Altman. Yes.
8: Stood before Congress and he said, and I quote, "We need regulation." He said that in 2020. That was 3 years ago. He looked at everyone and says, hey, we need regulation. And just a quick, when's the last time you've been fooled by something that you saw on the internet?
9: I mean, I always have to check everything. It becomes part of daily life, of sorting through what's real and what's not.
8: Now,
9: daily life.
8: Okay, so you're saying that's daily. Where do you guys think we'll be at in 3 years? In 3 years.
10: Unfathomable territory. Science fiction.
9: I wish I knew the solutions. Text us what you think we need to do because we're between a rock and a hard place. Other countries are still developing. We're still going. People are saying these things are self-improving. 888-973-5476.
8: By the way, I spent all, you want to know when I was on my phone, when I was in Chicago, you want to know what I did spend my time doing? Learning about robo-taxis.
9: Learning about what?
8: Robo-taxis. And the cyber cabs and all that. Tesla, Elon Musk, all that. Just learning about it. Just kind of curious what's going to happen with that. No, being serious, like, right? You can foresee it. You've seen it. Total Recall, autonomous vehicles, right?
9: Life imitating art.
8: Yes. Hey, coming up next here on the Gina Ursa Show, yesterday we had a conversation about retirement, and that was crazy. And the conversation was kind of simple. We'll bring it back up again. And the conversation was about how one of the party's spouses, they're going to work and the other one stays home. And that's a problem. So a lot of you are retired. Maybe you can help us better understand this. Is there a give or take to your significant other being retired? We'll talk about that next. Gina Ursa.
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8: It is the G and Ursula Show. We had a lovely conversation. Well, I don't know if it was lovely. That's a wrong adjective to use. We had a conversation about AI, and a lot of texts have come in. And so in 11 o'clock hour, we'll probably just bring it up again because of some Pam and Olympia. I love your text message that you have to say about it. And you're talking about how you can honestly say you're glad you're in the fourth quarter of your life because of all the huge implications of AI coming forward. And I got to tell you, it is hard to for Angela's and Chef and younger kids to tell them what is the next step going forward? I mean, because it's hard to do that because none of us know.
9: You don't know. You can't predict. I remember even when the Supreme Court was ruling, made a ruling related to TikTok, and the Supreme Court Chief Justice John Roberts said, we cannot predict what is next for some of this social media and artificial intelligence.
8: Right.
9: So it's a tough conversation. I love what Pam had to say about hoping that we have leadership to guide us.
10: 5 years ago, the advice was still every kid needs to learn to code. So that's five years ago.
8: Yeah. Well, again, a lot of these discussions we have are so much more fun when you all are involved. Yesterday, we had the discussion about when your partner retires and you're still working, does your retired partner have the right to do whatever they want in their free time? Can they spend all day sitting on their butt while you're working your tail off? Shouldn't they at least put dinner on the table? We were blown away. Angela, blown away, actually making comments to say that our texters really do get involved with the show. So what we're going to do is if you weren't a part of that, please text in your thoughts on this, and then we'll read off some of these other text messages. We'll kind of weigh in. Kevin in Seattle says, guys, I'm retired, and my wife is 4 years younger and still working. I chip in, but I don't cook. If you're retired, you put in your work, enjoy it. What do you think about that, Angela?
9: Yeah, you know, I think that as long as you're being an overall good partner, the person should be able to have their freedom. They have worked towards it, whatever that day looks like. At the end of the day, though, regardless of whether you're retired or not, being a good partner is just being a good partner. But I love what someone said yesterday when they said, it doesn't mean you're that person's servant who's still working. There's a difference.
8: Mm.
9: A difference between partnership and servant. What about you?
8: Well, look, I'm learning this whole conversation. Let's see. I'm trying to time it to where Lillian and I retire at the same time. She's a couple years older than me. So, again, I'm trying to.
10: What?
9: I didn't know that. Yeah.
8: Oh, y'all didn't know that?
9: No. What? She looks good.
8: What y'all trying to say? Yeah.
9: No.
8: Lillian's 2 years older than me.
9: And like, you know what? I just need to clarify one thing on this one text. We'll go back there. I'm going back to Kevin. Rewind.
8: Go back to Kevin.
9: Did you cook before? He's like, I don't cook. So your wife is like, I'm wondering how he's
8: sounds
9: being
8: like
9: a partner.
8: He didn't cook.
9: Okay. But hopefully he's being a partner in other ways. He's cooking dishes.
8: Can I give a sweeping statement?
9: Okay.
8: Okay. I'll say this. I think men, if they're still going to work and the woman is retired, I think, how can I say this? Men are going to still want, even though she's retired, and vice versa. I think a lot of the problems in this is that the roles that people think, like, so if the woman is still working and the man is retired, I don't see most men getting up and being like, you know what? Now I'm going to cook all the food. I think they still want that old school, you know.
9: Well, unless you're Kevin in Black Diamond. He said, shouldn't the person who is retired want to make life easier for the spouse who is still working? I would be happy to make dinner if my wife were still working.
8: I would. Okay. I would too.
9: Yeah.
8: I definitely would too. Greg in 425 says, when I retire, I changed occupations. I'm now a domestic engineer, and my wife does not complain about it. She's younger than I am and won't retire for about another 4 years. I get up when she does at 5:30 in the morning. We walk to work, and I take care of the house. She loves it.
9: That's beautiful.
8: Now, that's beautiful. Hey,
10: that
8: Greg.
10: Man gets it.
8: Hey, Greg. See, you know what about you, Greg? You the type that come over at the barbecue, and the other husbands be like, man, don't invite Greg no more.
10: He'd be making us look bad.
8: Like, Greg wakes up with his wife at 5:30, and then walks to work with her. Like, get on out of here, Greg.
9: Greg, we love you. Bad.
8: I mean, come on, Nick. I mean.
0: What you doing, Greg?
8: You know who else? I wouldn't want Chef to come to any barbecues either. You know what I mean? Like, oh, yeah, you know, Chef, you know, he builds all of this. He goes camping, builds a tent, makes the fires.
9: Makes the food. You know,
8: man, get on out of here.
9: I love it. I love it. Well, and shout out to my husband. I think whether someone's retired or not, you can be a good partner in many ways. And so, yeah, I think we have some good men in the room around us, including you. I'm sure you're a good partner.
0: I don't know.
9: I'll call it. Let's go with that. Yes, just nod. Bobblehead.
8: I mean, that ain't how we do it. I ain't walking to work. I ain't doing that.
0: He ain't cooking at home either. I know that.
8: I'm not waking up with you at 5:30.
10: I'll wake up. I'll go back to bed, though.
8: Look, if I sat there and did that, y'all going to think that that's AIG. That ain't really G.
9: Okay, listen to this. My older listeners, who's going to tell him that in probably 5 years, you might be waking up that early anyway? Like, there's something that changes when you get older.
10: Yeah.
9: Sorry.
1: That's right.
8: Okay, coming up next here on the G and Ursula Show, we got a lot of topics to talk about. One of them, only 32% approve of American education, but about 2/3 of parents approve of their own child's education. What are your thoughts on the current education system? Do that next. G and Ursula.
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3: ABC News, I'm Wayne Cabot. Brent crude just surged past $100 a barrel as targets come under fire by both sides in the U.S. war on Iran. In Iran, traces of uranium at undeclared sites have international inspectors reporting Iran to the U.N. Security Council for the first time in 20 years. China and Russia, though, hold veto power. ABC's Elizabeth Schulze says some of the people in tech, some of the top folks, are worried we humans have already lost control of AI.
4: A researcher at Anthropic, the company behind Claude, posted late Tuesday that he quit. He wrote that the people building AI earnestly believe that it could kill us all by the end of the decade. This is not a marketing stunt.
3: OpenAI's chief scientist warning that AI models are becoming superhuman with their ability to break in and out of computer systems. New technology allows the TSA to screen water bottles to see if there's actual water in there, and they're considering letting people in pre-check carry that water through security. This is ABC News. If you're a man who takes GLP-1 drugs to lose weight, you have a 7% higher chance of losing something else, your hair, according to a study in the Journal of Investigative Dermatology.
6: There can also be pattern baldness for men and women. For men, they typically notice it in concentrated areas like their temples or their crown. For women, if they're experiencing it, they can notice it in their hairline as a widening part. Important to make sure that you're understanding the reason why you're experiencing hair loss. It can happen for a variety of reasons. Thyroid abnormalities, iron deficiency, nutritional deficiencies. Again, rapid weight loss itself can cause it. So talking to a provider, getting to the bottom of it, because the treatment might be different from person to person.
3: ABC News medical correspondent Dr. Darian Sutton. Back to school, no shredded lettuce, no jalapenos at many districts that ABC News has reached out to. Neither is part of any active recall, but districts say they're acting out of an abundance of caution after this summer's scare with the produce. I'm Wayne Cabot, ABC News.
9: All eyes are on public safety in Seattle. But first, KIRO News Radio real-time traffic. We are making some progress from Olympia to Tacoma right now. It'll take you at least 35 minutes. Tacoma to Seattle, also 35. Auburn to Renton, Sitting City at 25 minutes. 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
9: Good morning. I'm Katrina Gashard. Right now, the Seahawks are preparing to formally introduce the family taking over the franchise. The Coastal family is now the team's controlling owner after completing the sale of the Seahawks. Vinod Khosla will serve as chair. Seattle City councilors now say now is the time to put public safety cards on the table following three deadly weekend shootings. KIRO News Radio's Luke Ducey has more on a newly passed resolution to curb gun violence.
7: Councilmember Maritza Rivera says now is the time for Seattle to adopt an evidence-based approach to reducing gun violence, including partnering with national experts.
12: We need to try all the things.
7: And other councilors like Rob Saka agree. He's one of three on the city's public safety committee who voted to pass a resolution to advance the new approach to the full city council because he says current plans just aren't working.
13: The very definition of insanity is doing the same thing over and expecting different results.
7: Mayor Katie Wilson's office remains noncommittal on the resolution. Luke Ducey, KIRO News Radio.
9: The Trump administration is now the target of new lawsuits regarding the Endangered Species Act.
14: We don't want to make it easier for the federal government to come in and degrade any state's natural environment, including my state of Washington.
9: Attorney General Nick Brown is co-leading a group of 21 state AGs suing the feds. It's over new rules he said would weaken protections for salmon, eagles, and hundreds of other animals. We're learning that a 65-year-old Rainier man accused of firing multiple rounds at Thurston County deputies during a seven-hour standoff is free after posting $50,000 bail. A judge found probable cause for two counts of first-degree assault with a firearm. Deputies had responded to the home on September 1st after a 911 call reported a dead person inside. The man's 59-year-old wife was found deceased, but investigators say they don't suspect foul play. No one was hit by bullets, but a deputy did suffer a leg injury during the incident. According to the Olympian, prosecutors have until today to file formal charges.
11: Washington native Sydney Sweeney is making headlines for a provocative new ad promoting sports betting by company Novig.
15: Just you, your takes on sports.
11: The Euphoria and Anyone But You star appears nude in the ad. Sweeney, who grew up in Spokane, of recent ads and performances have repeatedly sparked controversy online. And now for your weather forecast on this Wednesday. We've got some clouds and sunshines mixed in. Highs will be in the mid-70s. Right now, it's about 62 in downtown Seattle. I'm Katrina Gashard, Coyote News Radio.
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8: I just have to say, ever since, Angela, during the break, you said, wow, the text messages that come in, you guys have, wow, so many that come in because you've worked on other shows. And a chef talked about how, well, it's been curated to be that way. And, you know, this is...
9: I love the community. It's just good people. Yeah.
8: Well, let me tell you why it's important. And by the way, if you have never texted, 888-973-5476. Let me tell you why it's important to me. Because when I was in school, the one thing that used to motivate me, the reason why I would pay attention, is because I would look forward to recess. I loved recess. And I don't know about you guys, but I loved recess, especially dodgeball.
9: Yeah.
8: By the way, that game's outlawed these days. It shouldn't be related. But the reason why I loved recess is because it's just everybody get to hang out. And so this, when people text in, it feels like recess at work. We're just all hanging out. So that's why this happens.
9: Right. And majority of people are kind and we're having, you know, good debates about things. Yeah. And so I love that culture of just being able to have a conversation.
8: Yeah.
9: And you can walk away still friends.
8: Yeah. And like kind is fun. And you can disagree.
9: Yes.
8: Yeah, no doubt. All right. Let's get to it.
1: Top stories at 11.
8: Okay, Angela, it's time. Whoa. It's time to have. Wow.
9: Messy.
8: Now, this is messy because a little work trip. What do you think happens on work trips? Set us up with this story, Angela.
9: Yeah, there was an investigation into Seattle's Office for Civil Rights, and it found that its director sexually harassed a male employee during a city-sponsored trip to Alabama. And apparently it was because of a trip to the strip club. So it was 2023, and this report came from Publicola. Civil Rights Office Director Derek Wheeler Smith accompanied an employee to a strip club while the two were on a work trip. The employee told investigators he didn't feel he could refuse because Wheeler Smith was his boss. The investigation found that Wheeler Smith subjected the employee to sexually explicit and unwelcome conduct. Investigators also found it was more likely than not that Wheeler Smith made repeated sexual comments to employees. Wheeler Smith said he went to the club because the employee told him he wouldn't go without him. The Seattle Office for Civil Rights enforces laws against discrimination, you know, employment, housing, all the things. He has been on paid administrative leave since March.
8: Okay. So sometimes, Angela, when we have topics that come across that get set up, sometimes I debate on how I want to talk about this. First, let me just say this. I think sexual harassment is a no-no in any type of environment, both male and female, especially when it comes to work. I just want to establish that right now. Now, let me give my opinion on this. This don't smell right. This story just don't smell right at all, okay? Look, in my 50 years of living, I have never seen someone be forced to go to a strip club. You know what I'm saying?
9: Or pressured.
8: Well, hey, man, come on, man. You're not going to come hang out with us. Come hang out with us. Yeah, I've seen that. Nah, man, I'm gonna go to sleep. Nah, I'm not gonna hang out. You guys go ahead, right? And I think that we need to figure out, and there needs to be a line in the sand, because now, while it might be considered inappropriate, if you are a boss and you are going to the strip club with your subordinate, probably not a good idea, right? That is inappropriate. But inappropriate and sex does not mean sexual harassment, right? And I just don't buy this. And here's one thing that I do know in doing this show for 6.5 years, especially talking about the city of Seattle. Is it me or is everybody angling for a damn lawsuit? When we are talking about the city of Seattle, how often, I'm asking everyone, it's not even, and by the way, I don't even know about the story itself. I'm just, this is what I smell from this topic.
9: All the time.
8: All the time we're talking about a lawsuit. But this is new. You got forced to go to a strip club, bruh? Huh?
9: It just feels like someone got on the technicality. You know what I mean? Like, it just... There is nothing, and look, I take sexual harassment seriously, and I also don't like it when people use something that's there to protect people from a thing when it's abused and used to their advantage or for some kind of political reason. I'm not saying that's the case here, but I'm with you. It smells fishy, and I'm trying to understand, like, the idea of being... having to talk to the person or understand the dynamics, I'm just a bit skeptical. And what's interesting about that I learned about this position, because you may be wondering, why is he still on paid administrative leave if it was found that he did harass? Well, because it's the Office of Civil Rights, there is, I guess, I want to say it's city law, mm-hmm. that you can't just remove someone from that position, and it's there to protect them because they need to be able to have that independence.
8: Right.
9: So it has to go through a thorough process. And I know the mayor's office, I think, is hoping to have an update on that sometime
8: now,
9: in October.
8: I got to tell you, I was hoping you disagree with me.
9: And
8: I was hoping that someone you on the text line would disagree, because I'm trying to, even if you disagree, I want to see another angle of that.
9: Let me ask you a question.
8: Okay.
9: If it were a woman who said she felt pressured to go, would that change it for you?
8: Dang it.
9: Uh-oh.
8: You got me.
9: Did I?
8: You got me. Damn. Wow. Okay. And I think the reason why... And okay. Since we're telling the truth.
9: Okay.
8: Here's the truth. If it would have been a woman that made this complaint about a man being and forcing her to go to a strip club, even if I would have had my opinion, I'm gonna tell you something, the truth now, mm-hmm. even if I didn't think the story smelled right, I wouldn't admit that on the air.
9: Yeah.
8: You see what I'm saying? Because yeah. you know, I come on air and you can't do that. So I think you just got me in the hypocrisy, because I'm basically saying, and I think I have that judgment because I'm going off of personal experience about, like, I've never, and just because I've never doesn't mean it'd be factual, I've never seen a man forced to go to a strip club.
9: Yeah. Now, here's what I'm curious about. What should, for all of you listening, what is your line at work? I mean, my dad was one of those people. He did not associate with people at his workplace outside of work. He was a police officer. He was... you know, I think the dynamics of being the first black person to join a police force in the 1970s, it was just a different time. So he wasn't really trying mm-hmm. to associate outside of work because of the culture.
8: Uh-huh.
9: But I know a lot of people like, you know what? I keep that part of my life separate. And then others, it's like, you know, these are my friends and these are people I really like and we like each other. And then you go on these work trips. And next thing you know, you're drinking together, you're doing this. I mean, have you had experiences like that where things went awry and someone could have used that against you?
8: No.
9: Uh-huh.
8: But I got to tell you, though, this, you guys know my history and my job and stuff like that. Like, this is, I didn't get this job. I didn't start working in this profession until I was almost 40 years old.
9: Mm-hmm.
8: So a lot of... that I can say that dumb stuff that I could have, would have done.
9: You kind of were past it.
8: I'm kind of past it. But if I were in my 20s, 30s, when I first got into this profession, hey, happy hour. By the way, I think happy hour is the worst thing in the world. Because you're not, look, if you see the lawsuits and you're seeing all of the complaints, then happy hour should be illegal. And I think that we need to rehab these discussions. This is why the Me Too movement was very important, right? I think the mm-hmm. Me Too movement was very important because I think it had a lot of, including myself, like, oh, I didn't know those things. But my father, before he passed away, he used to always tell me, hey, champ, this new job you got, you need to make me a promise. You make me a promise that you will never try to date a woman at work. Now, yeah. I didn't really understand that. I listened to him, but that was some sound advice. That was before yeah. Me Too.
9: All right. Well, I'm going to make another sweeping statement.
8: Okay.
9: Don't drink alcohol around your coworkers. And I say this with experience. Mm. Like, you go and have, especially someone like me, like, I can have one drink and I feel a little bit of buzz. And if we're honest, if anyone's buzzed, you may say things you normally wouldn't say. I've heard stories in recent memory where a coworker said something to somebody that was like, they would never have said sober. And they see it as like the truth serum. Like, you just said what you meant, mm-hmm. what you really felt. It's just, I guess what I'm saying, there's nothing good that comes from it. There's nothing. I just want to say,
8: I'm listening to you say that now. I think it's a mature side of me that's saying, oh, I agree.
9: Mm-hmm.
8: But I do know something about myself that years ago, I would argue with you and disagree with you.
9: Yeah, because it's horrible. Go have a drink.
8: It's
9: yeah.
8: harmless.
9: It's never gone well.
8: I can be respectful. And you can. But though that alcohol is, especially alcohol and coworkers. Now, here's another step. Should you, I was talking to my cousin's boyfriend. They're both law enforcement, by mm-hmm. the way. And he's law enforcement. She's law enforcement. Well, my cousin, Christy, she allows coworkers on her social media.
9: Mm-hmm.
8: Her boyfriend does not. He has a zero tolerance policy. If he works with you, you do not get on his social media. Where are you at with that? And anybody that has a zero tolerance, some people are like, no, no, and no. No coworkers are on my social media.
0: We're a little different though, right? Because we're in a public facing profession. Angela, like, it'd be a little different if you were working at a doctor's office or something like that. Would you be letting all your coworkers follow you?
9: I think that they're no, I don't know, but I just know where I'm at now. That happens all the time. But I have people I work with, let's say in the musical space, and they're very careful about it. If I work with any young people, I'm not following them on social media and I don't want them following me. You know, just to keep that, because that happens if you're a teacher and you work with young, like, it becomes a weird thing. So you're saying a doctor's office, patients oh, follow, like, that's God. Weird. That's weird, right?
0: Yeah.
9: But is it weird?
8: I think what's happening is I think that we all need to rediscuss work culture.
9: Mm.
8: And I think what happens is we, over the years, we've done things, Christmas party. We go and get tipsy at the Christmas party or happy hour or drinks with the coworkers on the weekends. And your statement of don't go drink with your coworkers is probably something that would 90% of the time save you.
9: Yes. Yes. Because everyone thinks, oh, I'm fine. Every drunk person or tipsy person always thinks I'm fine. You don't think that what you said is problematic.
0: Yep. Oh, you wake up sometimes the next morning and think, oh.
9: Wish I wouldn't have
8: said. One last thing, and you can set up this next story. One last thing, I just want to say this. When that alcohol happens, we think that what we say with our coworkers won't make it back to work. Stop fooling yourself. Stop fooling yourself. Because if there's one thing the reality show world has taught me, mm-hmm. and my wife, she calls it trash TV. If there's one thing I've noticed, people love tea, both sipping the tea or handing out the tea. Don't think that what you discuss and what you talk about when you've had those beverages with coworkers can't possibly get back to work.
9: that part. All right, let's move on to this other topic really quick. Americans think the nation's schools are a mess, but their own kids' schools are doing just fine. A Gallup poll found 73% of parents were satisfied with their education their oldest child was receiving. But when Americans were asked about K through 12 across the country, 46% were satisfied. This is a big gap between what parents see firsthand and what they believe is happening everywhere else. Now, one important caveat, this poll is from August of 2021 during the pandemic. Parent satisfaction had fallen from 82% before COVID to 73%. So do you think our education system is in trouble in general? Like, do you feel like we're in trouble?
8: Yes. And you and I are going to argue. We're not going to agree. Ursula and I disagree. As a matter of fact, most people that I have the discussion with on education, it feels like we don't agree. And that's cool. I understand that. But Chef said something about 15 minutes ago. 5 years ago, we were talking about coding. Mm-hmm. Now we're not. And so if that was 5 years ago, the current curriculum, school curriculum, is it 5 years old? Or is it 75 years old? This class to this class, raise your hand to go use the restroom. What do you learn when you leave school? Do you learn how to go dress up for an interview? Do you learn how to do applications? Do you learn about credit? What are the things that you learn in today's school that prepares you for life? It was outdated when I was in school 30 some years ago.
9: Are we expecting too much of them
0: to
9: be able to predict what is the world is going to need?
8: We got people here. I got coworkers here on this station that'll get on here and tell you about reading scores. They'll sit here like, oh, did you know that the scores are down right now? So are you guys trying to say kids aren't smart today? Is that what you're saying?
9: I'm not saying they're not smart, the school systems did get away from basic phonics. And wanted to teach a different way. And so as a result, many kids aren't proficient in reading. I think that's important to note.
8: Here's my question.
9: I'm not saying they're not smart, but reading.
8: Right now, today, right now,

0: I mean, all of these things.
1: They've been through it all.
0: They've been through it all. I would agree with that. I also think in terms of parenting, in terms of how we were raised, I do think like we are some resilient. Like,
1: yeah, let me say it again. Gen Z is smarter than we are right
0: Why?
1: Now.
0: Why?
1: And more equipped.
0: Why? Because they know how to scroll on Instagram? What?
1: Oh, okay. That's funny. It's funny. it's interesting. Hold on. It's interesting. The first thing you say is because they know how to scroll on Instagram. That's funny. Because right now, I'm here surrounded at work every single day. And guess what? If something happens to the computer, guess who they don't call? They don't call G. They don't call the people downstairs in tech. You know who they call? They call someone that's Gen Z. They go downstairs and they grab some of the young folks and they come in here and have them help them. As a matter of fact, you listening right now, who helps you out with your technology? If we're talking about right now, who is better equipped? The generation that they were raised on iPads. They've had a computer in their hand the entire time.
0: That doesn't make you smarter. It makes you more equipped to use that thing. They I don't know more, that that means no, smart.
1: Listen to my wording. I said, who is more equipped to deal with current day
0: with the
1: right
0: current
1: now?
0: Day issues? I think it's overgeneralizing. I feel like you can find folks in all demographics, Gen X, probably a few boomers. Hey, there are some boomers who know what the heck
1: to
0: do.
1: The only reason why Gen X and baby boomers, you want to know why we seem so smart? Because we're the generation that got lucky and was able to buy a damn house for $75,000 and it's worth $800,000 a day. Oh my gosh, how smart can you be? As a matter of fact, some of us were able to buy those homes when other people literally could not buy homes. Oh, you're smart now? You're smart because you were able to buy in a neighborhood.
2: Worked really hard, really hard.
0: I think
2: the hardest.
1: Oh, you worked hard? Oh. You mean to tell me you got that job when there was a lot of people that couldn't even get that job? Like, literally, people could not get that job based on they couldn't afford to go to college.
0: You think Gen Z is smarter?
1: Yes.
0: I'm asking Andrew.
1: Okay.
0: Are you not going to weigh in on this?
2: I think every generation is uniquely suited to its current situation.
0: That is so beautiful.
2: There's no such thing as a smarter generation, but...
0: Aww.
2: I know that I'm gonna be old and completely out of touch real soon.
0: Oh man, I love the way you said that. I love the way you said that. And you know what? I love what Joel said. There's a difference sometimes between being, you know, academic smart versus emotionally smart, and those are. And Gen Z.
1: Hey, we got to agree to disagree. Oh, we gotta go. Okay. I got more to say on this topic. I'm gonna ask Nick about this. Y'all got me riled up. Gene Ursula.
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9: Good morning. I'm Katrina Gashard. Friday, two simultaneous events are happening, and officials in New York say security will be ramped up for both of them. In the morning and afternoon, dignitaries and loved ones of the victims of 9/11 attacks will commemorate the day at the World Trade Center Memorial. Mayor Zohran Mamdani says areas of Lower Manhattan will be invitation only and streets will be closed.
10: The NYPD and Secret Service will be implementing heightened security measures. Fencing will be installed to surround the memorial site and other locations in Lower Manhattan. There will be security screening for anyone invited to the memorial. And please remember that this event is not open to the general public.
9: At sundown, Rosh Hashanah begins, which celebrates the Jewish New Year. New York City police officers will be present at synagogues and other Jewish centers around the city. A 26-year-old Washington man has pleaded guilty in Portland to federal court in two counts of sex trafficking. The U.S. Attorney's Office says DeJounte Richard used force and coercion to traffic two 15-year-old girls for sex in Washington and Oregon. They say he recruited one of those girls in Seattle. He faces a mandatory minimum of 15 years in prison and could get up to life behind bars. Sentencing is set for December 7th. Eastside Fire and Rescue is asking for a 15% budget increase, warning its current funding isn't keeping up pace with the number of emergency calls. Cairo 7 TV's Nia Bliss reports.
11: Ray Austin, the union president of IAFF Local 1762.
12: In fact, Issaquah has been advocating for a 10% increase, which isn't enough.
11: Corentin Morrell says not only are calls up,
13: since 2019, call volumes increased 221%.
11: But costs are up. Councilmember Walsh tells me she still has a lot of questions about this increase, and she doesn't believe a vote will come down this Thursday. For now, she says her goal is to collect board questions and feedback for a potential vote in October.
9: Seattle is getting one more taste of summer before the rain returns. Today will be sunny and warm with highs in the upper 70s. And good news for Seahawks fans, meteorologist Scott Sisek tells Seattle's Morning News.
14: Well, we've been studying the models really closely, and there's about half of them that have been really focused on it and show a high of 76 for about kickoff, and the other half show about 75. So we're really, really like in tune to what could, it's going to be nice tonight.
9: But the weekend is a different story with rain arriving Saturday morning. And now to your Cairo News Radio real-time traffic. We've got a disabled vehicle on I-5 northbound. This is near Gravelly Lake Drive southwest. So beware, the right lane right there is blocked. Other drive times right now, Everett to Seattle is going to be about 45 minutes. Linwood to Seattle is going to take you about 37. 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For your forecast, highs today will be pretty warm in the upper 70s. Right now, it's about 65 in downtown Seattle. I'm Katrina Gashard, Cairo News Radio.
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15: Hey, everybody. It is the Gene Ursa Show. Good morning to you. Angela Poe Russell is hanging out, and I have to tell you, we just, the show is always better when it's spicy.
16: Yeah, you know? It is. It's, yeah, just, and when you look tough like you look now, I love your outfit. Oh, you're
17: by
16: wearing
17: the way, you two matching.
15: We matching.
17: Look at these cameras up here.
15: Yeah.
17: You look good.
16: So fresh, kind of chic. Yeah.
15: But it reminds me of the barbershop. Right, just get in there and just have some fun talking. But right now, let's get into it. Agree to disagree. 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
18: One of these days, we just got to take off the gloves. Just really go at it.
17: Boy, we're having some kind of a show when I'm talking about a tennis star. Angela introduced us this morning to Ben Shelton. He's a 23-year-old American prodigy. He's currently one of the top-ranked players in the world, competing in the U.S. Open over in Europe. He's a lefty. He's 6'4". He's a monster of a dude. Like, he was originally planning to be a star football player, stuck with tennis, just like his dad, who is also still his coach. So Dad Bryant was his coach at the University of Florida, still coaches him professionally. Bryant himself played 9 years as a pro, topped out at number 55 in the world. And now we see this relationship between a 23-year-old tennis prodigy with his father coaching. And, gee, I'm going to tell you, Angela brought this up, and I immediately felt a certain kind of way about a star athlete whose father is still their driving force and their coach. What do you think about those relationships in general?
15: Yeah, very envious. To be able to coach your child all the way up to the pros and still remain the coach. Look, I made it to sixth grade. You know what I'm saying? look, shout out to you doing that. Deion Sanders made it to where, and by the way, all of Deion Sanders' moves were just to coach his child.
16: Just to coach his kids.
15: That's all it was, right? So kudos to the Shelton family. I respect that. And I know if Angela were coaching and had a chance to coach her children in sports, let me tell y'all something about Angela Poe Russell. she gonna be around them kids, so she would definitely want to coach.
16: Well, it's funny you mentioned that, because I kind of serve as the momager for my younger daughter for all her music
17: stuff. I'm sorry, what?
16: Momager?
15: Yeah.
16: Manager, momager?
15: Yeah.
17: Oh.
16: So for all her music stuff, and we have talked about, at certain points, you can lose the mother-daughter because everything becomes about the business.
15: Yep.
16: And so we've talked about in the future, what does that look like? Because you want to just have that mother-daughter relationship and not just a professional one. So I'm intrigued by how they do that, how he does this. I do know this because when Chef shuddered when he first heard his dad was coaching him, I said, no, this dad is different. I said, every time you see him on the sidelines, he's pleasant and smiling and cheering his kid on. There was even an article someone did about it, how when Ben was like losing and messing up, every time Ben looked at his dad just said, good work. Keep up the good work. I mean,
17: that's... Oh, man, he's one of these, like, you know...
16: He's like a Tony Dungy where it's, like, positive, you know.
15: That was... Yeah.
16: That's rare.
15: My dad knew, just so you guys know, he knew nothing about sports.
16: Okay.
15: My dad wasn't an athlete at all.
17: Really?
15: Nope.
17: That's your mom's side?
15: That's my mom. My mom was an incredible athlete. But my dad, every time I would look over him at any time, he'd always give me a thumbs up.
16: That's so great.
15: Always thumbs up, no matter what. Except for the one time that he was mad at me because I struck out one time and he was like, I didn't take off work for you to be striking out. That was weird. And I think I've told that story before. I'll never forget that day. But look, if you are a parent and you are still able to coach your child and you're doing a good job of separating coach and parent, good for you.
16: Yeah. Well, check out Ben.
17: Really?
16: Go ahead.
15: It's not easy.
17: I believe it is possible, but man, what percentage of famous athlete, successful, I don't know, actor, whatever, someone in a public sphere who is some kind of prodigy, who still has their parent as like the driving force, coach in their life, that is some kind of healthy relationship. I think it is small.
16: It's rare.
17: Like at some point,
16: child stars. Yeah.
17: At some point, you got to realize, like, my kid needs to be able to fly the nest. And a lot of those relationships, they're abusive, right? Like, and you still have 24-year-olds, 34-year-olds who are living and breathing and dying and living based on whether or not their dad yells at them that day.
15: Yeah.
17: Mm. You know?
15: Yeah.
17: And so if this pair is doing it right, awesome.
16: Yeah.
17: I love this. We need more of that example.
15: CJ and Botho, I don't know what your background is, but my man, you absolutely nailed it. And he says in here, he says, very few parents can objectively evaluate their own kids and therefore make terrible coaches. And I got to tell you guys, I can't tell you how many times I've seen that parent just be terrible for their child.
16: Mm.
15: And so you might say, well, gee, what's an indicator? What is an indicator? What can I watch for? All right. You ready for it? Here we go. If you have that coach that gives their child the jersey number one, red flag. Remember I said it. And some of you guys are listening right now, and maybe either you gave your child number one or you know of a situation where their child, the coach, the dad coach was giving their child number one. Anytime I saw a parent give their child the jersey number one, why'd you do that? Why did you give him that jersey? Because I know your age, and when we were growing up, number one was not a famous number. So why did you give your child number one? It bothers me. So that's a red flag right there. You see the child, get number one, boom.
17: One more
15: red flag. The parent coach that's yelling at their child a whole lot, actually correcting them every time they do something, but your child is next to him, just messing up all over the place, and the coach don't say nothing to that child.
17: Oh yeah,
15: I could do this all day.
16: Yeah.
15: And by the way, it never works.
16: Well,
15: it doesn't work like you think. I'm telling you, coaches, don't be giving your baby number one. It don't work.
17: What?
15: It don't work.
17: What do you think?
16: Did you do that?
17: Like, what did I do that? Heck no. Matthew picked, I don't know, he picked last pretty much. He's like, why do I have to have number 89? This is on a baseball team where there's, you know, 16 numbers. You know what? I just got to squeeze one more.
16: Let's do it.
17: Beyonce selling an empty wooden box for almost $1,000.
16: For what?
17: It's an empty box to store her records in. It's a nice cheap pine. It has a embossed bee on it. They all sold out. But she's getting called out for selling an empty wooden box.
16: People leave Beyonce alone. Like, if she's able to sell her an empty box for her to a branded box for people, her fans to buy, and it sold out, then we should be saying, what a smart business decision. It's all perspective, and people are choosing to frame it because what, you're jealous? She sold them out, and that's all that needs to be said.
17: Could be smart something about the toxic parasocial relationship that fans have with celebrities these days.
16: Okay,
15: get out.
16: Well, okay. Before you go, let me just say this. If you want to see Ben Shelton and his dad in action, he just moved on in the U.S. Open. So the semifinals coming up. But do you see what I'm saying about Beyonce and people kind of just picking on things? Like, they sold out.
15: Yeah, and I'm trying to get out of this segment without getting in trouble.
16: Oh, sorry. Okay.
15: But I just want to know, what did the market for, like feet pics? Like, people selling feet pics? How did that become a thing? No, I mean, I know y'all talking about a wooden box, but feet pics. Like, people are making money off of taking pictures of their feet.
17: Did I miss something?
15: I don't know. Nick, how did it happen, man? How are people buying photos of people's feet?
19: I only know as much as you do, man, but it's a mystery to me.
16: No, the reason I fell out laughing is because one day my daughter... You got to go. I'll tell you later. All right. Okay.
15: More of Gino's show next.
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15: Now, we talked a lot on this show about a lot of things, spicy in a lot of things, but Angela asked, what was the theme of today's show? And I got to tell you, the cost for pet care. You want to read some of these text messages? And I don't know if you guys missed that, but we're asking, hey, how much money have you spent on your animal or animals? And the cost coming in, like, I didn't even think this was close. Go ahead, Angela. Yeah.
16: My border collie has hypervigilance and severe noise phobia. He has a veterinary behaviorist, a behavioral trainer, and a regular vet. He has severed an artery, punctured a lung, and undergone emergency eye surgery. We have spent more on our dog than we spent putting three children through college.
15: Susan in Seattle. Yeah, that's crazy. Susan in Seattle says, my son and daughter-in-law spent over $20,000 on their 4-year-old dog who survived for only about 8 days and spent that remaining time in misery. They have since said they would never do that again as they never want to see a pet suffer like that at the end of life. I believe the vet took advantage of them, which, by the way, is why this topic came up in the first place, because the topic was that Gen Z, which we all know, they aren't having kids. They aren't buying homes like before. So they're getting more pets, and they feel like vets are taking advantage of that. And then there's the private equity side of buying these veterinary places. I got a sweeping statement for you. I think that it's probably better business to be a vet in the northwest part of the country than it is in the southeast part of the country.
16: Culturally, I think you might be right. I'd love to see. I bet there's some data to back it up, but I think that you could be right. Absolutely.
17: Certainly, Dakota.
16: We are a pet town. And this is why this is an interesting. What did you say?
15: Dakota.
16: Oh. Yeah.
17: Governor. Former governor.
16: Yeah, that part. And here's an interesting perspective from Allison in Silicon. She said, most veterinary professionals don't make a living wage. My paycheck doesn't even cover our mortgage for the month. And vets are usually drowning in student loan debt. while the corporate owners are doing exceptionally well. None of that wealth is trickling down to the staff in VetMed. Yeah, I didn't realize this. Yeah. And then let's see, Jeff in Seattle saying that Wall Street is buying up independent vet practices all over the country and raising prices. So yeah, and then some people texting in saying they've had pet insurance. Wow. One other one I want to mention, 206, more than 14,000 on her cat because of a gastrointestinal issue. Wow.
15: Diane in a 425 says, I have spent $25,000 on two obstruction surgeries and a couple of dental surgeries for my dog.
16: Wow. This has changed a lot.
15: Yeah.
16: Kara, the cleaning lady, she said 15 years ago, a teeth cleaning used to cost $80.
17: Don't they say now, like, they require full sedation, and so you have to have, like, a dog anesthesiologist?
16: I don't know. Someone will have to tell us this. I don't know. It's just, it's, yeah. So, I always sometimes hear that pet insurance doesn't even cover everything, I guess, depending on what you get.
15: Let's get to those good old words to live by. What do you got there for
16: us? Let's see. I'm going to go on this one. Knowing others is intelligence. Knowing yourself is true wisdom. Mastering others is strength. Mastering yourself is true power. Lousy.
15: That's real.
16: Yeah, right? Mastering yourself. Yes.
15: Yourself.
16: True power. Yes, that's true power.
15: Yes, yes, yes. That was good. All right, good brother Nick. Let me see. I wonder if your Gen Z stuff's going to come up in this. Here we go.
19: It could, maybe, but maybe not. But, well, does retirement work if one side doesn't call it quits and the other spouse or partner keeps on working every bit? Does the one who hangs it up still earn some time to lay on a log, or are they still pushed in the trenches like expensive pets or dogs? But if you passed on giving up the change for pricey pets, you might have the bread to see the Hawks tonight without a sweat. But I still wonder, who pays for the tickets, though? The new retiree or the one still working? I vote the one who might be putting pictures of their feet online. They'll do the paying. How about that? I think they got the bread.
16: That is one retirement idea. I love that. Well, it has been a pleasure hanging out with you guys. I think this is my last day filling in.
15: Okay.
16: But I'm looking forward to the Seahawks game tonight.
15: All right. Good stuff. Good to have you with us, Angela.
16: Thank you for having me.
15: Thank you, Chef. Thank you, Nick. Appreciate you. Hey, Jake and Spike show comes in next. Appreciate you for listening. Love you for that. And as always, be kind.
5: 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So long, everybody. Bye-bye.

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14: ABC News, I'm Wayne Cabot. Calling it ethnic cleansing, the British Foreign Secretary is punishing Israel over seizing Palestinian homes, banning imports of Jewish goods from the West Bank. ABC's Tom Sufi Burridge.
15: This wasn't just the UK. France and Canada also joining Britain in announcing these bans on imports of Jewish products from the occupied West Bank. And five other European countries have already taken similar measures. Other European countries are in favor of the broad principle if it were taken at the European level.
14: Israel now closing Britain's consulate in East Jerusalem. Iran says UN inspectors are fabricating their report of uranium traces at undeclared sites, calling it a pretext. Brent crude surging past $100 a barrel. The White House is offering no evidence to support the president's new claim that two firefighters carried him from ground zero where a building was in danger of falling. The White House says the president was relaying his experience of a city reeling. This is ABC News. It is close. CNN polling showing likely voters in Michigan are essentially split in the Senate race, with Abdul El-Sayed, the Democrat, with a 3-point lead. Inside the margin of error. Copy that in Maine, where Democrat Troy Jackson is 3 points ahead of Susan Collins. She is skipping her party's convention starting today in Dallas. President Trump is the keynoter both days, his approval ratings the lowest ever. ABC political director Avery Harper in Dallas on what the GOP is hoping for.
16: They are trying to rebuild that 2024 coalition that sent President Trump to the White House. In order for them to do that, they need to turn out low propensity voters, folks who might have been excited for to vote for Trump on the ballot, but may potentially skip out on a midterm cycle. And so those are the folks that this entire convention was built in mind.
14: Unfolding today at the Apple meeting is a folding phone, not up and down, but sideways, kind of like a notebook. The event headlined by the new CEO, John Ternus. I'm Wayne Cabot, ABC News.
17: A resolution to curb gun violence in Seattle gets approval. Details coming up. 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Linwood to Seattle, a 25-minute trip right now. It gets a little crowded between Northgate and downtown. North 5 already stop and go from the Michigan Curve past I-90. Then just a brief backup there at 520. Plan on about 20 minutes to get through downtown. Over to South Center, North 405 at State Route 181, the West Valley Highway. We've got a crash. It's been moved to your left shoulder. It's right next to that HOV lane, and then more slowing through the Renton S curves. And in Tacoma, an emergency ramp closure on northbound 705 to the Stadium Way. That off ramp is closing right now as we speak, and it'll be closed till 3 o'clock this afternoon as crews repair a damaged attenuator that was damaged from a collision yesterday. So drivers should take the city center exit instead as your alternate route. 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
17: Good afternoon. I'm Nate Connors. A Seattle City Council committee has passed a resolution on a new approach to curb gun violence. Cairo News Radio's Luke Ducey says Mayor Katie Wilson has been at odds with the move.
18: City Council member Maritza Rivera says Mayor Wilson's office isn't thrilled with her plan to adopt a gun violence reduction strategy that's worked in other cities.
19: It's unfortunate that to date they have not been committal on this particular approach, and that is unfortunate.
18: The resolution calls for an evidence-based approach to reducing gun violence, including partnering with national experts. The council's public safety committee passed Rivera's resolution 3-0. Luke Ducey, Cairo News Radio.
17: The resolution now goes to the full city council. A 65-year-old Rainier man accused of firing multiple rounds at Thurston County deputies during a 7-hour standoff is free after posting $50,000 bail. A judge found probable cause for 2 counts of first-degree assault with a firearm. Deputies had responded to the home on September 1st after a 911 call reported a dead person inside. The man's 59-year-old wife was found deceased, but investigators say they don't suspect foul play. No one was hit by bullets, but a deputy did suffer a leg injury during the incident. According to the Olympian, prosecutors have until today to file formal charges. Well, it's the first day of school for most Tacoma Public School students. Cairo 7 TV's Tyra Majors reports students in grades 1 through 12 start today.
20: For families using the bus, Tacoma Public Schools recommends the free My Ride app, which shows your child's bus route and pickup time. The district is also asking families to make sure student laptops are charged and ready to go. Free tutoring is also available this year through the Tacoma Public Library.
17: King County is putting $900,000 toward community-led tourism projects. Executive Gurmai Zahilai says the grants will help preserve local culture, support small businesses, and create jobs. Grants will range from $30,000 to $150,000. Applications are due October 14th, with funding expected to begin next year. Well, the Seahawks open the season tonight at Lumen Field against the New England Patriots. It's a Super Bowl 60 rematch with kickoff at 5:20. Safety Ty Okada is ruled out with a hamstring injury. Nick Emmanuori and Torrey Horton are questionable, but the rest of the roster looks healthy. Seattle's a 3-point favorite. You can catch all the action right here on Cairo News Radio with the pregame show starting at 2 o'clock. And now your Cairo News Radio weather, a mix of high clouds and sunshine this afternoon, high around 78. Those clouds will thicken up this evening, and tomorrow mostly cloudy and 70. 69 and cloudy Friday and Saturday. We've got some isolated showers in 68. 66 and sunshine over downtown Seattle. I'm Nate Connors, Cairo News Radio.
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22: Welcome to the Jake and Spike Show. I'm Spike O'Neill, along with Greg Tomlin, because Jake Storheim's a little under the weather. You know what? We wish Jake a speedy recovery. It's the first week of school in his house. He's got four boys, three of them in school. We know what that's like as parents. I couldn't tell you how many of my friends today are fighting a little bit of a cough, a little bit of a sore throat, a little bit of a tickle in their nose, because their kids are back in the petri dish we call public schooling. Greg, how are you, my friend?
23: I'm doing well. Happy Blue Wednesday to you.
22: I can happy kickoff day, buddy.
23: The excitement and energy in your voice, Spike.
22: We're going to turn the mighty 97.3 over to Seahawks pregame coverage starting at 2 o'clock today. So you and I have an abbreviated window to share our thoughts and views and hopes and dreams with the city.
23: We could still cause some trouble in that 2 hours.
22: Let's turn our attention quickly to the Seattle City Council Public Safety Board and their 3-0 vote, unanimous vote, to put forward a resolution to help address gun violence in the city of Seattle. Now, we've got some clips to play for you from Councilmember Maritza Rivera from District 4. They are proposing, and it was, again, adopted unanimously by the Safety Council. It's going to be presented to the entire Seattle City Council about a week from the 15th of September. Laura, let's play this first clip from Council Member Rivera about the program she's hoping to get pushed forward.
19: If they continue to engage in gun violence and do not accept those services, then they will receive swift and certain consequences.
22: What we're talking about is a program that the Safety Council has put forth that brings in a program that has been successful in other major cities in reducing with measurable numbers, reducing gun violence. It involves much more involvement with the police department. Big shocker there. But there is an analyst that the city wants to hire, or at least the safety council wants to hire, hoping the whole city council will get on board with this and suggest it to the mayor. About a $400,000 a year investment in bringing in an analyst who has worked in other cities to help shepherd Seattle's gun violence prevention programs into making this a safer city.
23: Yeah, and what this is called here is focused deterrence, which is fascinating, and I got more read up on this. And the basic premise is that there's a relatively small group of people that account for a disproportionate amount of violence in the city. And so police, prosecutors, community leaders, and service providers identify those highest risk groups and then communicate with them directly. So, some of this doesn't really seem like it's a novel idea. It seems pretty basic and fundamental. fundamental, but it's hard to disagree with a lot of the principles that are laid down. And it starts with look, the police, law enforcement, and community members saying, look, stop the shootings and enforcement pressure decreases on your community, or continue shooting and law enforcement will concentrate its resources on your specific group. Okay, I mean, that seems like common sense.
22: It really does.
23: Basically. Yeah. At the same time, people that want out of these groups, like gangs and crews and sex trafficking rings, so on and so forth, they're offered direct employment, housing, treatment, other services. And then community members, this is the interesting idea, what are called credible messengers reinforce the message that the neighborhood itself wants the violence to stop. And so, as you pointed out, there have been studies, yes, limited in size and scope, and there's not like randomized, data taken here, so it has its flaws. But programs like this have seen great success in Boston, Indianapolis, Stockton, California, Lowell, Massachusetts. And so to me, on its surface, it seems like, why not? And I sort of like the concept.
22: Well, remember back when the World Cup was here, mm-hmm. and we had all these various resources, federal, state, local. And what they did was they rounded up the bad guys, the usual suspects, if you will. I know it's no longer a term that's, viable for
23: great Bryan Singer movie.
22: Exactly. So, these were people that they knew were troublemakers, were, again, the highest percentage of crimes committed by a very small group of individuals. They knew that these folks were out there, the outstanding warrants for them. They focused on getting those folks off the street for World Cup. And immediately after World Cup, we're like, why can't we have this Seattle all the time? A program that helps invest in community outreach, job opportunities, safer communities, helping getting people out of the lifestyles that lead to gun violence, whether it be gang involvement or human trafficking, all those things. It's not just more cops rounding up people who have already pulled a trigger. If you can, what did Mayor Harrell call it? Upstreaming. Right? Mm-hmm. And he got a little grief in the way he phrased it. I don't know if a guy's hungry, yada, yada, yada. But upstreaming makes so much sense. Find out what's causing these tendencies in these communities, whether it's lack of opportunity or lack of accountability, probably a bigger factor. But if you can nip those contributing factors in the bud early and stop, it's like getting a car goes off track, right? Or a ship goes off course. Course corrections are much easier when you get them early. If you get them upstream, it's much easier to get people on the right track if they aren't years in the wrong direction.
23: And here's a thought that entered my mind when I was studying this subject further. We are approaching the 25th anniversary of 9/11. So let me draw a comparison here, if I might. There's some fascinating organizational insight when looking at focused deterrence programs as they relate to, wait for it, the Patriot Act. So pre-9/11, federal agencies, state and local law enforcement were pretty bad at sharing information with one another. So they operated in kind of these silos. And it's one of the preconditions that was necessary for attacks to be as successful as they were, is because the perpetrators and terrorist organizations were known to authorities at the time. But each agency had little different bits of information.
22: Right.
23: And again, they were separate from one another, and they weren't combining all of that.
22: There was almost a competitive nature amongst them.
23: Yes. And so what the Patriot Act did in part was to reform these agencies and make them more open with each other to operate under a common threat picture. And it was more of a joint action approach and a coordinated response to the threats. So one of the goals, as I understand it, of this focused deterrence model is to involve jointly the police, prosecutors, probation, parole, outreach workers, service providers, hospitals who encounter shooting victims. And so there can be a better coordinated response to all of this. And so these principles of working together across agencies seem to me to have historical validity to them. Those principles seem to work generally. And so if it puts more of an emphasis on that, I think it could be great for the city.
22: Now, the mayor, Councilmember Rivera, was saying that the mayor is kind of hesitant to adopt this new program. The mayor is supposed to unveil her own program or policy initiatives to help control gun violence in the city next week. I hope we don't get territorial in that front. I mean, it sounds to me like some of the members of the city council are planting their flag in the I want to be mayor hill. And they have been for the last month and a half since the Bite of Seattle shooting, and it's the city's mishandling of that tragedy and the aftermath of handling community notifications or accountability from the law enforcement community, all the things that have happened in the last month and a half. I think the mayor already knows that she's a very unpopular mayor out of the gate. And she's been given poor marks by just about everybody who's grading out the mayor this early. We've been doing it ourselves. I've been very vocal about how the mayor, especially with the communications element of her job.
23: What would you say is the likelihood that she adopts this focused deterrence kind of approach? Because I'm skeptical, and I think, unfortunately, it might be reverting back to she might have a tendency to want to go towards the focus on the inanimate objects themselves instead of the people and the culture and the community itself, which I find refreshing about the focused deterrence approach.
22: I'm actually optimistic because the mayor's approach seems to be more of a humanity-based approach to these issues, whether it's, you know, low barrier housing or support for not holding folks accountable for their addictions or requiring sobriety to take part in services. That human element that the mayor's point of view seems to carry throughout. These new policies seem to have a lot of those elements involved in them. And I think maybe I'm hoping the mayor doesn't have to make everything her own with regard to this solving the gun violence problem in town.
23: Right.
22: Can maybe find this system and say, it's a 2-year pilot program they're talking about. It's about $500,000 investment. They're hoping that the mayor will find the budgeting for in her proposed budget, which also comes out in relatively soon for next cycle. So we'll see where it goes. I'm optimistic that the mayor, something needs to be done. I'm hoping the mayor doesn't stand on, you know, her stand ground to make it her own, possibly her own policy. I think working with others and listening to others might be a really good idea for the mayor to at least entertain. Moving on, something the mayor we can give total credit for here. Schools back in session. And today, I believe, is the first day that schools are going to be providing free school lunches and free school meals, breakfasts and lunches to all students in Seattle Public Schools. And that's one of the mayor's pillar fundamental platforms of her campaign and now her mayoral administration. It used to be that just about half of Seattle Public Schools offered reduced or free lunch programs to their students who deserved. But this new policy, which is being funded by money allotted already in the budget through, I think it's real estate taxes or...
23: it was a levy, passed by the voters, Seattle voters in 2025. It wasn't specifically for this, but under the umbrella of that levy.
22: An education levy.
23: They're saying justified it could be allocated towards this purpose.
22: And the mayor's, point of view, and I agree with this, is that nutrition is a key element of an education policy. Kids who are hungry have a much more, and everyone will tell you, they have a much more difficult time learning. The mayor and the superintendent were yesterday at a testing with a bunch of children who were, some of the new proposed meals were being offered to these kids. I think we have some audio from that, Laura, right? The mayor fine dining with fourth and fifth graders yesterday.
0: So starting next school year, the city, in partnership with the school district, we're going to be providing universal free school meals to all kids at Seattle Public Schools. What do you think about that?
1: That's fine.
2: It's good.
23: It's fine.
22: So, again, this program...
23: Don't get me started. Go ahead.
22: This program...
23: We're asking kids about...
22: Do you have the clip of the kid eating the pickled blueberries?
23: Turtles. Sorry, go ahead.
22: Play that real quick.
0: So what are you all eating for lunch today?
1: Beef teriyaki.
23: Oh, nice.
1: I love this chicken teriyaki. Mm. It's really good. With a little bit of fruits and strawberries.
3: An egg roll.
0: With an egg roll, yeah. I haven't gotten to my egg roll yet.
22: So part of this new program is offering a variety of menu items that are inclusive of the community that makes up the student body of Seattle Public Schools.
23: I mean, I was looking at the list of the Seattle Times articles, a smorgasbord of delectable delights, which leads us to the question of the day. Does it not, Spike?
22: Yes, by all means.
23: Should school lunches be free to all? And it's twofold. What was your favorite school lunch as a kid? 888-976-973-5476.
22: It's been
23: a while since I've been in the saddle.
22: It's the Muckleshoot Casino Resort text line. And here's how I remember it. We are 97.3.
23: Oh, right.
22: KIRO. And if you spell it out, it's 888-973-5476, which is KIRO. For you old guys like me who still read phone numbers.
23: There's about 50,000 students in Seattle Public Schools. About 60% of Seattle Public School students have not qualified for the traditional income-based free or reduced price meal program here. So this year, and this year alone, Seattle is using one-time city funds to pay for this program. Beginning next year, like you stated, the city is going to pay for it through property taxes, which is passed by the voters in 2025. But I, for a moment here, not to get sidetracked, I'm going to bring it home here, Spike. I want to take a moment to enter into the Wayback Machine.
22: Okay.
23: And you and I can travel mystically, magically, mysteriously to the year 1975. There was a book written that year by a famous economist and statistician. Do you know the name of that book?
22: Dr. Seuss. Green Eggs and Ham.
23: Yeah, close. Okay. Close. just as
22: food books, the only
23: just
22: food
23: as
22: book
23: fundamental
22: remember.
23: As Green Eggs and Ham. Milton Friedman penned a book. This is actually a series of essays called "There's No Such Thing as a Free Lunch."
22: Okay,
23: I don't know why, but it just seems appropriate to resurrect that concept and that book, given the topic at hand. Something for nothing. Actions and policies, yes, do have costs, whether they are direct or hidden. I think most people, generally speaking, are in favor of a social safety net. But when you're talking about providing 2 out of 3 squares a day to every child, regardless of income, complete with, again, according to the list here pointed out in the Seattle Times, teriyaki salmon, chicken and beef, yakisoba with veggies, a plant-based al pastor soup, pickled blueberries, Hawaiian-style beef stew, au gratin potatoes, beef quesadillas, smoked turkey barbecue bowls. To me, it seems like we're beginning to lose the plot a little bit when it comes to universal lunches, because oftentimes in with the best of intentions, Seattle or even the state of Washington has a habit of creating safety nets for people who aren't in need, often at the expense of people who are. Elizabeth New has a great piece at Washington Policy Center that talks about this. For example, did you know
22: let them go hungry? Is that my paraphrasing?
23: No, here? Not okay. necessarily.
22: Thank you.
23: Do you know that the paid family and medical leave and the Washington Cares programs both tax low-income workers to benefit other workers, including those with higher wages? So by the state's own numbers, they show that those making over $61 an hour use the PFML more than twice as much as lowest-income workers. So I have a problem with the universality of it.
22: Really? Okay.
23: Yes.
22: I respect the point of view, but I would offer this, and this was also mentioned in the article in this Times today. I think it was superintendent said this. The stigma that children go through with regard to receiving reduced or free meals in school, it takes a toll on kids, and it's a cumulative toll on kids. Mm-hmm. And if we invest in a broad, across the board, everybody gets a free meal, no questions asked, we all one uniform policy of kids getting lunch, I think the investment there, and maybe some
23: lunch and breakfast,
22: maybe some breakfast and lunch,
23: potatoes au gratin,
22: Well done. the yakisoba's got me my mouth watering. I think that is such a small price to pay to invest in kids. First off, getting meals that they're going to eat. I mean, you and I come from an era where, like, you got what they served. I didn't have a line.
23: Oh, man.
22: I didn't have a line to go through and choose whether it was the gratin or gratin.
23: I still have nightmares about the elementary school
22: the
23: pizza.
22: Teriyaki, salmon, all these things, right? The square, I had square pizza.
23: I brown bagged
22: Lucky
23: it every
22: if I
23: day.
22: Had, right? My point is this. It's, you know, you can give kids one uniform free meal across the board, you know, lunch lady style, hairnet, big can of whatever she's opening up, slopping into the thing, putting it on your tray. Oftentimes those kids don't eat this food and it goes in the trash can. The amount of waste generated by cafeteria students in a cafeteria is mind-boggling.
23: Oh, you don't think that's going to increase now that it's a universal thing?
22: I think if kids are given choices that are more in line with their home life, with foods they're comfortable with and accustomed to eating, I think kids are going to eat more of this food. I think nutrition is going to become a bigger factor in their ability to learn, and you're going to see improvement in students' test scores right off the, because we're going to measure everything by test scores. And with regard to, you know, there's no free lunch, I'm with you. There is no free lunch. It's got to come from somewhere. But where they send our tax dollars these days, if you're telling me that we can, it's my priority as a taxpayer. Mm-hmm. I want to invest in kids.
23: I believe the household that makes $350,000 a year.
22: You know,
23: that's where I have a problem.
22: No, I hear you, but I think throwing out the baby, throw out the bathwater with this. What's the euphemism I'm looking for?
23: Throw out the baby with the bathwater
22: because a certain element of people will take advantage of a system they probably don't need. To keep that from a system for children that do need this, I think it's a horrible equation.

0: need this. I think it's a horrible equation to factor out there.
1: I just think if you're dealing with government assistance and taxpayer dollars, the giving should be commensurate to the need that is out there, and not paint everything with a broad brush.
0: To their
1: because
0: need.
1: then you get
0: sorry.
1: I came dangerously close to that.
0: Really
1: no. Because when you don't start making the safety net specifically targeted to groups that need it the most, then you have things like a deficit crisis and a debt crisis, which, oh, by the way, I think Seattle and the state of Washington are currently facing. Are they not?
0: We do.
1: Tune of hundreds of millions of dollars.
0: If I have to lay off a few administrators and get kids all gratin potatoes,
1: I'm all down for laying off administrators.
0: That's my priority. It's making sure kids have food in front of them, breakfast and lunch. And with families these days, and you mentioned the 360,000 threshold. There are folks that probably don't qualify for the school's free lunch programs that are right now making about maybe if they're barely making six figures, they don't qualify for these programs. But you got to admit and agree they sure do need the help these days. If you can take buying breakfast and lunch for your kids out of your home budget and put it on the schools, I think it helps a lot of families. I think it's money well spent. The question of the day again, that's right, a lot of caffeine. As Greg mentioned, 888-973-5476, the Muckleshoot Casino Resort text line. Are free lunches for all students of Woman Born? Breakfast and lunches to all Seattle Public School students, regardless of their need or ability to pay. Is that a good idea or a bad idea?
1: And what was your favorite
0: sidebar,
1: school lunch?
0: Yeah, the real question here. What do you remember fondly from school lunches in your past? All right, when we come back, it is opening day of the NFL season 2026. Your defending champion, Seattle Seahawks. I can barely speak. I'm so excited. Your defending champion, Seattle Seahawks, reigning champions. Open the season against the Patriots. We'll have Seattle Sports Mike Lefko on next. He's down at Lumen Field. He'll join us right after these. Don't go anywhere.
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7: Good afternoon, I'm Nate Connors. Washington State is joining forces with 20 others to sue the federal government. Cairo News Radio's Ian Sterling reports it could have consequences for some of our most iconic wild animals.
8: Washington Attorney General Nick Brown says new federal rules would gut the Endangered Species Act.
9: Instead of stewardship, this administration's approach to our land, to our water, is one of exploitation.
8: He's co-leading a coalition of state AGs to sue the feds.
9: It is absolutely important for Washington to be in this case so we can provide protections for our salmon habitat and our orca populations.
8: Brown says the new federal rules threaten dozens of species in our state and beyond. Ian Sterling, Cairo News Radio.
7: The boy in the tent is going to school. In December, we told you about a 10-year-old abandoned in a North Seattle encampment while his mom was exploited on Aurora Avenue. CPS said he wasn't in danger. Yesterday, he walked into a classroom for the first time ever.
10: He did incredible. And the most beautiful part is he said, I want to go back.
7: Christine Moreland with the nonprofit The More We Love says her team kept showing up until the family accepted help on New Year's Eve. Mom is now in recovery, and an anonymous donor is matching up to $500,000 in donations at themorewelove.org. A tense situation at Spokane Valley Middle School ended with an armed suspect shot and killed. Spokane County deputies responded to reports of a man with a gun approaching Evergreen Middle School yesterday. The school went into lockdown, and deputies say the suspect presented a lethal threat before he was shot. No students or staff were injured. An investigation into the shooting is underway. Despite their Apple Cup win, the Washington Huskies are slipping in the latest AP Top 25 rankings. UW now ranks 19th, dropping two spots after Sunday's 24-10 victory over Washington State. Fellow Big Ten contender Oregon dropped from second to sixth. Washington is one of seven Big Ten teams ranked this week. A highly anticipated stretch of new highway opens this Sunday in North Pierce County. WashDOT says the first two-mile segment of the State Route 167 Expressway will open by 9 o'clock Sunday morning. It connects I-5 and Fife to State Route 509 near the Port of Tacoma. It's the first piece of a six-mile project linking State Route 410 near Puyallup to State Route 509 in Tacoma. The whole thing is part of WashDOT's nearly $3 billion Puget Sound Gateway program. A quick look at Wall Street. Stocks are in the red as oil hits $101 a barrel. The Dow down 311, S&P 500 down 30, and the NASDAQ down 160. And now check on your commute, brought to you by Subaru of Puyallup. If you're heading into Seattle for that 110 Mariners game this afternoon, this is what's doing. South 5, we're crowded from Northgate in the downtown. A 25-minute trip from Linwood. North 5, heavy at the Michigan curve to the Express Lanes entrance. State Route 99, you're wide open. So are the Lake Bridges. In Tacoma, we have an emergency ramp closure at the North 705 off-ramp to Stadium Way. That off-ramp will remain closed till about 3 o'clock this afternoon as crews repair a damaged attenuator that was damaged from a collision yesterday. Drivers can take the city center exit as an alternate route. 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And now your weather, 78 and a mix of sun and high clouds this afternoon, becoming cloudy overnight and into tomorrow. Thursday and Friday, that high will drop closer to 70. And then we've got showers showing up Saturday with a high of 68. Sunshine and 70 in downtown Seattle. I'm Nate Connors, Cairo News Radio.
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11: We're back. It's the Jake and Spike Show with Greg Tomlin filling in for Jake Skorheim today. And it is opening day of the 2026 NFL season. Your world champion Seattle Seahawks hosting the New England Patriots at Lumen Field. And our own Mike Lefko from Seattle Sports joins us now live. Mike, how are you?
12: Well, good. Usually, guys, I love being there in person, but I don't like you that much. So keep me from coming in from the stadium later. So I'm sorry. We're doing this on the phone today, but great to be with you guys.
11: Always a pleasure to have you, my friend. So Seahawks fans are living their life, their best life right now. What can we expect out of this new 2026 version of the Seattle Seahawks? Because what we have carrying with us is the memory of the team that hoisted the Lombardi. What's different about this team? Where we come up a little short of last season's roster, or where have we made some gains?
12: Well, Spike, man, you're getting into the hard-hitting questions already.
11: What are you going to eat? What are you going to eat?
12: Okay. The banner.
11: What are you going to eat? What are you going to eat when you get to the ballpark? What are you going to eat?
12: Be great. Everything's going to be good. No, I mean, it's the tough thing about week one is you just don't know what these teams will look like. Starters don't play in the preseason anymore, so we didn't see the Seahawks starters at all against any other opponent except for some scripted work in a joint practice against the Tennessee Titans. So you don't know how that translates. I think the biggest thing, the biggest unknown, is the offensive coordinator. Clint Kubiak was fantastic. He made that offense hum. He's now the head coach of the Raiders. So you have a guy here. His name's Brian Fleury. He's brand new. He's got a great background in football, but he's never called plays before. So how will that translate under fire, I think, is the big unknown for everyone going into this one. The defense should be fine. Mike McDonald's the brilliant genius, but there is some concern because their secondary is a little depleted. Ty Okada is hurt. They don't really have a bona fide backup yet because they lost Kobe Bryant in free agency. So just kind of these minor questions. It always seems a little worse because you spend so much time, or at least we do, kind of analyzing all the minutia. But they're going to be humming. The defense is fantastic, and it should be a good defensive-minded struggle.
3: Mike, thanks so much for making the time. I think about that 2014 Seahawks team led by the Legion of Boom, of course, Russell Wilson at quarterback. And that team tried to repeat. And the next season, they came, a yard or two short.
11: Still
3: the
11: too soon.
3: Infamous
11: still,
3: hand it to Marshawn play, right?
11: Still too soon. But
3: still too soon. Okay.
12: No, it's fine. They beat the Patriots.
3: You can't help make comparisons here because, the 12s want a repeat. Can you talk about any distinguishing differences between those two teams when you look at them, not just on paper, but some of the intangibles to where what separates them and what is the benefits or one of the negatives of this team that'll either help them get to a repeat or, you know, become just short by a matter
11: another
3: of a yard,
11: yard
3: or two.
11: Short?
3: Yeah, exactly.
11: You're such a monster.
12: Well, guys, I would say if this team follows that 2014 team, that's great. It got all the way back to the Super Bowl. That's very difficult to do.
3: Right.
12: So sure, you change the outcome a little bit. But if you can handle all the challenges of a season and all the ups and downs and still get back to a Super Bowl, there are a lot of comparisons to be made. So I would say you follow that path that like that 2014 team did. That's good. I mean, that results in a Super Bowl appearance. Then you just change the actual game outcome. But the challenges are obviously health, because you played so much longer than everyone else. The offseason is shortened, and you know, you've seen that a little bit with some attrition. So can you stay healthy, I think, is always the biggest question. From a mindset standpoint, the Seahawks have always seemed like, under Mike McDonald, that they have done a great job tuning out the outside noise. So they even
3: MLB.
12: Yeah. Now, so that's the similarity to kind of, I think you go to Legion of Boom, they had their thing that they kind of hung in on. So they have MLB and they have their dark side defense. But I guess we believe what they tell us. Maybe internally it's a little different, but they have always stressed coming into the season that they don't think of it as defending anything or running it back. They're running it forward. So focusing on this season. And if you watched Hard Knocks or kind of seen some clips from that, it certainly seems like Mike McDonald has the culture in a great place where whatever happened last year won't really have an impact on this season. Mm-hmm. I don't think you get caught up in the pageantry of a Super Bowl again and trying to get back there. We love to talk about that, right? Like, that fuels all of our discussions on the sports side and the news side. Can they repeat? Can they be a dynasty? But I do believe this team is not really focused at all on getting back there. It's just going out there, playing hard every day, and hopefully that results in the end of being a team that is hoisting another Lombardi trophy.
11: Well, Mike, it's funny. You brought up a point that I was concerned about, and you kind of addressed it, but I want to focus in on it. The Hard Knocks visit into the VMAC, the pageantry of hoisting the banner into the rafters at Lumen, you know, home field, opening the season, all these things. How does Mike McDonald keep this team focused on the job at hand and block out the noise?
12: Yeah, I would like to believe that they can block it out. And I know, obviously, this game will take on a little different tenor than most games because they're going to be there. The whole football world's watching. But what helps is that literally the last game a lot of these guys played was even bigger in terms of distractions and outcome and things happening on the field. You're not going to top the Super Bowl. So if you want to talk about on-field or off-field distractions, an opener like this, where even though a lot of people are talking about you and everyone's going to be watching, it pales in comparison to what goes on before a Super Bowl. And we all saw what happened in that game. The Seahawks came out fine. That defense suffocated the Patriots. So you raise a banner, and it's a little moment that happens. But once the game starts, I truly believe that you're not going to have any indication that this team is still thinking about a Super Bowl or a Hard Knocks. And, you know, keep in mind that while the Hard Knocks cameras were there, it didn't seem too intrusive. I think these guys did a good job handling it. And they were out of the way with about 2 weeks before the season started. So I think now you kind of lock in and, okay, well, that we did that. That's fine. Our season's begun. And I think the Seahawks have kind of embraced that. Now, look, we have kind of 2 weeks to focus, and this is who we are. And I think the whole football world will see it.
3: Yeah, I actually wondered as I was watching the season of Hard Knocks if players have just gotten more used to ubiquitous cameras everywhere in life in general. And so there's less concerns about, like,
11: it's a different breed of athletes.
3: It's going to affect culture. It's like, no. Now we're used to all being on film at all times. Looking
12: That's
3: ahead
12: a great point.
3: To tonight's game, Mike, 5:20 Pacific time kickoff against the Patriots. Seahawks enter the game as a 3.5-point favorite. What are some of the biggest weapons for the Patriots that the Seahawks need to contain tonight?
12: Yeah, the big unknown, I think the big difference from this opener compared to the Super Bowl, is the Patriots now have A.J. Brown. I mean, just one of the best receivers in football. He got that little bit of diva quality to him, like all receivers seem to have, or at least, you know, some that have been through here with the Seahawks, DK Metcalf. But no, some of these people, we know, they can get a little disgruntled. And so A.J. Brown, talent-wise, is on par with the best receivers in football, but he kind of forced his way out of Tennessee. He kind of forced his way out of Philadelphia. So how does he acclimate with Drake May? Now, he is playing for a coach they did like in his first stop with the Titans. So maybe Mike Vrabel and A.J. Brown will be that connection. That would be the one impact player that I think you have to kind of take into account that wasn't there last year. Other than that, it's a pretty similar Patriots offense. It's a very similar Seahawks defense. Seahawks offense, personnel-wise, is almost identical. It's just different play caller. So that's the intangible that looms to that. But when you look at the players on the field, a lot of Patriots starters are back, and the Seahawks, I mean, they're returning 20 of 22 starters from the Super Bowl. Clearly, the one unknown is at running back with the rookie Jadarian Price. But, hey, you know, if he's not going to be able to run behind this offensive line, then I think that would be concerning. But there's a reason they took him with their first pick in the first round. So you just kind of wait and see. That's the best analysis we'll be able to get without having seen anything that's happened so far and not having any insight on these guys in the field yet.
11: Well, one thing, you know, you mentioned the fact that no starters played in the preseason. I'm still a firm believer that no physical full-speed contact for your starters, the amount of injuries the NFL experiences in the first few weeks of a season is league-wide, and you see it all the time. I really think there's a real detriment to guys
3: being... Seahawks were no exception this preseason, too.
11: Yeah, so, but here's my thought is that six sacks in the Super Bowl, and that front, defensive front for the Seahawks, I think that's where the game's decided tonight. You know, these guys are going to get pressure on, and it's going to be the same scenario. It's going to be like a Groundhog Day for Drake May, I hope, tonight. That's my call
3: with
11: for tonight.
3: A business-like mentality. I just love the way they go about their business. Yeah.
11: Mike,
12: and that's why I don't think any of this outside stuff will matter to them. You mentioned it's business-like, and I don't think they're going to be concerned by any of it.
11: Bud, thanks so much for giving me some of your time. I know it's a really busy day for you guys. Coverage of your 2026 Seahawk kickoff starts in just over an hour right here at Cairo News Radio. Mike Lefko, thanks so much for your time, Bud. We'll talk to you soon.
12: All right, thanks, guys. Appreciate it.
11: You're awesome. Folks, it's the Jake and Spike Show. Greg Thomas filling in for Jake Skorheim today. When we come back, the weather forecast. Is this our last gasp, the last hurrah of a warm, sunny day in Seattle? We'll talk about what you're going to do with a little bit of sunshine and warmth you have left. Right after these.
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11: Welcome back to the Jake and Spike Show. I'm Spike O'Neill. Greg Tomlin in for Jake Skorheim today. I'm just looking at the weather forecast on my phone here. Oh, beautiful today.
3: Give me some good news.
11: Sunny. Yeah, and then a little cooler. 60s. Ooh. Rainy. Yeah, maybe some more sun later in the week, early next week, I should say, but this could be the last gasp of summer. So, temperatures approaching.
3: It's hanging on by a thread, Spike. You can feel it in the air.
11: It's football season. That kind of tends us to think toward fall. Kickoff for the Huskies and Cougars last weekend. The Hawks tonight, of course. I think it's more of a mood than a reality that we are done with summer. We always get a really nice, and I want to say Indian summer. Am I still allowed to say that?
3: You just did.
11: I don't think it's pejorative.
3: As long as it's accompanied by an acknowledgement, I think you're okay.
11: This weather used to be under the domain of all right. Indigenous cultures.
3: Right.
11: We respectfully enjoy this sunshine in memory and honor and service of our...
3: I'll allow it.
11: That's great. We had that real cold snap and wet front that rolled through a couple of weeks ago that really just ushered in, there's your end of summer, and we had our Labor Day celebrations this last weekend. And I hope that we still have a beautiful and warm and sunny September, the golden sunshine of fall as it gets here. Even when the leaves start to turn, it's still nice and sunny and yeah. warm. I love a gray, you know, curtain, a gray blanket on the Northwest. I embrace the fall. Yeah. I like cozy. I like gray. I don't mind the wet so much.
2: And if you're like me, and I don't know if you are, but I tend to run a little hot. And I know, you know, 98.6 degrees is the sweet spot, but I'm just always feel like I'm running hot. And so, especially at night, I need to have that 65, 66 degrees in the okay. bedroom. And I made the executive decision about a week ago now to take out all the window AC units in our house from the kids' rooms and our rooms. So I'm kind of rooting for the 68. Otherwise, I will get a firm, you know, tongue-lashing reprimand.
11: Yeah. Last time we worked together was
2: from the Tomlin clan.
11: Yeah.
2: And I don't want to see 80 degrees and all my kids going, "Why, God, why?" So, but how are you going to celebrate today? 76 degrees. You're going to go home to the O'Neill household residence manor, roll around naked in the backyard. I mean, can you tell me, Spike, what does it look like to really enjoy the day thoroughly?
11: We just put a new fence up this summer. I could enjoy some grass to flesh.
2: I do that after every Seahawks victory. So I'm looking forward to doing that tonight.
11: I'm not going to go to the game today. I'm leaving at the end of the week for a trip to the East Coast to see family and friends.
2: I'm
11: going to
2: be in for you.
11: So yeah, away. So my wife has really got me. I think I'm going to be like fixing and finding and hauling and clearing. I'm buttoning up the last of my summer honey-do list.
2: Yes.
11: You know, before the end of...
2: I felt the same thing as you. Yeah. I was looking at the garage the other day, and I'm like, there's something about... There feels like there's this pressing issue of having to get the cleaning done before the rain really starts to persist endlessly.
11: It's a real asset to be able to move things out
2: yes.
11: into the sunny driveway.
2: And it's kind of nice to be outside yeah. while you're doing it.
11: Yes,
2: so
11: it is.
2: Felt the cleaning bug, too.
11: Laura, do you have any kind of last minute or last sunshiny plans?
4: Yeah, I boldly bought a paddleboard this summer, and I have not been out on it as much what? As I would like.
2: Oh, you got about 4 hours.
4: Yeah, truly.
11: Are you going out today?
4: I'm
11: going
4: to go out today.
11: Nice.
4: Yeah.
11: Do you mind telling me? No, don't tell. Don't tell the audience where you'll be paddleboarded.
4: Oh.
11: That doesn't seem like a good idea in hindsight.
4: Okay, yeah, Lake Union. Yeah.
11: Are you going to Lake Union?
4: Yeah, I think so.
11: We go to Lake Ballinger up in the shoreline area.
4: Oh, yeah.
11: They got a wonderful little soft grass launch there. It's fabulous.
4: My Small wife, enough that it's not too windy.
11: The truly unpleasant Mrs. O'Neill has a paddleboard, and her and the pup get out there and paddle around that lake. Yeah, good for you.
4: Yeah.
11: Enjoy the
4: mine's
11: sun.
4: Mine's inflatable, so I have to be careful
11: so
4: about
11: is ours.
4: Waves.
11: So is
4: it gets tippy really quick.
11: Incoming planes. Yeah, we don't have to worry about that on our lake. All right, folks, when we come back, it's a 1 o'clock rundown. It might be the end of summer, but it's the end of civilization as we know it. A leading safety researcher in AI says that there's a 10% chance AI could end all of humanity within a decade.
2: Why, God, why?
11: We'll be right back right after these.
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16: ABC News, I'm Wayne Cabot. Saudi Arabia says Iran-backed Houthis attacked targets in the Gulf today. Didn't say what. And oil surging to $101 a barrel. Highest all summer. President Trump telling reporters the price of gas will come back down after the elections and the war will end then. As reporters were speaking with him on the tarmac at Andrews, they noted an inflatable slide coming off the new Air Force One gifted by Qatar. The president said everything's fine.
17: They were doing a check on the slide, you know, on the emergency. So I think it takes about 15 minutes.
16: The plane has since left for Dallas, where Trump will address the GOP convention for the next two nights. Many vulnerable Republicans won't be there, including Maine Senator Susan Collins. She says the president is underestimating the impact of his tariffs on Canada, especially in border states like hers. Amid the trade war, the Buffalo Bills are saying they're going to begin their home opener with both the U.S. and Canadian national anthems. This is ABC News. Amazon is already being sued over the cargo plane crash in Miami Sunday, even as the NTSB looks into what caused it. Five people died when the plane skidded off the runway.
18: The allegations are very serious, saying that there were multiple failures that led to this crash, alleging that it was pilot error, saying that the pilots weren't adequately trained, also taking aim at the age of this aircraft. It was a 32-year-old aircraft. The attorney for the victim's family saying this was not a freak accident, but a, quote, preventable disaster.
16: ABC's Andrew Dimbert. You'll lose weight on those GLP-1 drugs and maybe some hair, too. Recent study from the Journal of Investigative Dermatology finds men at risk of male pattern baldness may have an added risk of hair loss. 7% higher risk. Apple's new phone is foldable. It's called Duo. Folds like a passport. When they open it up, it's the thinnest iPhone ever and the largest display. Price tag, $19.99. I'm Wayne Cabot, ABC News.
0: A $20,000 reward is offered by the FBI for a wanted man who might be right here in Washington. 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South 5 heading into Seattle. We're now looking at stop-and-go volumes from Northgate into downtown. Linwood to Seattle pushing a half hour. North 5, it's heavy from the north end of Boeing Field. Just past I-90, another brief backup at 520. It's taking 20 minutes to roll through downtown. State Route 99 wide open in both directions through downtown. Both Lake Bridges are clear. South 405 were crowded from Factoria down to the Renton Landing, and North 405 slows through the Renton S-curves. 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
0: Good afternoon, I'm Nate Connors. The FBI says a man wanted for allegedly vandalizing an ICE building in Atlanta may be here in Washington. Ronald Scott Watson is accused of being part of a group that used rocks, fireworks, and Molotov cocktails to cause more than $78,000 in damage to the building in July of 2020. A reward of up to $20,000 is being offered for information that leads to his arrest and conviction. You can see his picture in MyNorthwest.com, but the FBI says Watson may have changed his appearance and could be dressed in women's clothing. The Kosla family formally met Seattle media today at Lumen Field hours before tonight's season opener against New England. Vinod Kosla says he plans to let the defending Super Bowl champs keep doing their thing.
1: How lucky is it? How often do you get to buy a team that just won the Super Bowl? So the best thing we can do is not mess with a lot.
0: The Kosla has paid a record $9.6 billion for the franchise. The Kosla family says it will not relocate to Seattle, but plans to be at Lumen Field often. The cost of health insurance for a 250,000 people in our state is about to increase. Aaron Vantile is with the State Insurance Commissioner's Office.
19: A big part of it is simply healthcare organizations are charging more for services and prescription drugs. The cost of those things have gone up.
0: The Commissioner's Office approving a 22.2% rate increase for next year. This is for people who get their insurance through the state's health exchange, not through an employer. Seattle police are hosting another Our City, Our Safety meeting tonight as the city continues to grapple with gun violence. The meeting comes days after three deadly shootings in Belltown, including the death of a 17-year-old. Residents will have a chance to raise concerns directly with police and talk about what can be done to make Seattle neighborhoods safer. The meeting will take place at the Miller Community Center at 330 19th Avenue East from 6 to 7:30 p.m. There are plenty of tailgates and parties if you don't get a ticket to tonight's game. Cairo 7 TV's L. Thomas has details.
20: The Tulalip Resort Casino is hosting a free outdoor watch party at the Tulalip Amphitheater. Gates for that open at 4:30 ahead of kickoff at 5:20. The Seahawks also selling tickets to the official tailgate online, and that one opens 3 hours before kickoff.
0: And you can catch a game right here on Cairo News Radio, beginning with the pregame show at 2 o'clock. 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Today could be our last day near 80 degrees for the year, so get outdoors and enjoy it if you can. Sun with a mix of high clouds this afternoon. Clouds will thicken overnight, and Thursday and Friday will be mostly cloudy with temps dropping near 70. 68 and scattered showers Saturday. Sunny and 73 in downtown Seattle. I'm Nate Connors, Cairo News Radio.
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11: Welcome back to the Jake and Spike Show. I'm Spike O'Neill. Greg Tomlin in for Jake Skorheim today. It's our 1 o'clock rundown. And we're going to do these in order of, I'm not sure how to say this, because the one, the headline-grabbing story that we want to go to is the AI prediction from a safety expert in the field of AI with Anthropic, formerly with OpenAI. But let's start first off with a tragedy that took place in Miami earlier in the week. It was the crash of a Amazon cargo delivery plane in Miami that I believe killed, was it five deaths aboard that tragic flight? First initial confirmation of the black box recovery and details of what may have led to the crash. Of course, there'll be a full ATSB in, investigation, and we may not know completely what went wrong for months on end. But initial reports are that the company that was contracted as an independent contractor from Amazon for delivery had a series of safety violations or citations over the course of their time as an air courier. This is at a Miami International Airport. It was on Sunday. Five people, as I mentioned, passed away. Prime Air was the carrier. An Amazon Prime Air Boeing 767 went through a fence, hit vehicles at the Miami International Airport on Sunday. And it just struck me that Amazon, which is arguably, if not the largest company in the world, largest delivery company by far, multi-billion dollar organization, the fact that they're using so many independent contractors to carry out the fulfillment of their mission, their job, their business. I just find it really questionable that someone who has so many resources, and I understand I'm asking a lot of Amazon to have their entire fleet of planes that they maintain that they're accountable for. But the fact that they can hire, I mean, we have people bringing packages to our home. I know it's the bottom rung of the Amazon delivery chain as opposed to a major, 767. But the folks that Amazon contracts, and oftentimes there's reports of underpaying or overworking these contract workers. And when you see an organization that has a troubling safety record, become a contractor for Amazon delivery, you gotta wonder how they're able to get away with that.
3: Yeah, and I want to be careful. I mean, the big question regarding this flight right now, we haven't determined the cause, right? The plane landed, it was going very fast, and the crew apparently decided to go around only after touchdown. Why did they do that? The captain here was 55 years old, I believe, had 7,000 hours total flight time logged, but had received his Boeing 767 type rating in May 2026. The first officer was a 37-year-old, had over 2,000 hours logged here. So I want to be careful that we don't extrapolate or use too much conjecture here to say that the cause of this was Amazon not doing a robust enough system of vetting. We don't know that. It could be the case here. And I do think you bring up an interesting point here, because Amazon sort of has that model baked into its system here, whether it's delivery, it has to outsource a lot of its work
11: just
3: here
11: from scale,
3: then say that it's Amazon sanctioned. And so
11: you trust that brand.
3: Yeah. Well, and so exactly. And I think there is an amount of trust that's granted to that brand. If more things like this continue to happen, and the evidence shows that it's because Amazon didn't do a proper enough job of vetting, then I think that trust starts to go down. And right now, I think they've made a bargain or a calculation that they still do have an adequate level of trust to maintain the status quo for what it currently is.
11: Well, it's funny you mentioned the word calculation, because oftentimes it's not just, I don't want to point to Amazon like there's some horrific outlier in the corporate business world. You see car recalls and things like that. Oftentimes it comes out in later hearings and revelations that, look, we knew there was a problem with this vehicle.
3: Well, an airbag that goes off unexpectedly when you're just driving normally.
11: Right. And what's it cost to recall 17 million vehicles to replace
3: this
11: airbag? And what's the risk of how many people may die because of this faulty?
3: So exactly
11: and
3: right.
11: They make these calculations, these business decisions involving human lives.
3: And it's a harsh reality.
11: It is.
3: And one part of you understands it, and then the other part of you goes, well, you can't put a price on any human life. And it's like, well, at the end of the day, though, we're operating a business.
11: That's all we do is put prices.
3: Bring in a certain amount of revenue to continue to justify doing business.
11: I mentioned the various safety allegations or safety protocol breaches allegated against this company that had the crash in Miami. A former employee of this company has given sworn deposition in statements to Department of Labor dispute, citing that oftentimes this particular airline that was a subcontractor of Amazon doesn't give pilots enough time between flights, violates takeoff speed protocols, lots of other issues that involve the airlines and their systems, their protocols that put crews and the public at risk. So, I mean, that's something that a company like Amazon, who's vetting subcontractors, I don't think it's too much to ask that if someone has a checkered past with regard to safety, that they don't make the cut of your fleet.
3: Right.
11: If you are, again, branding yourself as Amazon, the standard for delivery in the e-commerce retail world, I don't think it's too much to ask that we ask you to make sure that people are following the rules. Not just, you know, you can operate fast and you can operate lean. All the things that fiduciary companies, you know, corporations owe their investors. I get it. Operate at the maximum profit level available, but not at the expense of public safety or breach of regulation, especially with regard to air travel.
2: Entirely reasonable. Agree.
11: Okay, let's move on to our next story, which is the president has asked the Supreme Court to let him impose his executive order on the U.S. Postal Service and then allow the Postal Service to enact their new protocols with regard to mailed ballot deliveries. 22 states have sued the Trump administration and the post office with regard to them taking over how postally mailed voting ballots are delivered to the citizenry. We've been talking about this for weeks now because it goes back and forth between Trump administration. It dictates through executive order that now postal service delivery of your ballot will be depending upon states sharing their voter rolls with the Trump administration. Trump administration then vetting these voter rolls to purge what they feel are ineligible voters that are receiving ballots in the mail. This is all chasing after the president's ongoing disproven claims of massive voter fraud in this country. Now it's being kicked back. An appellate court just blocked the post office from implementing their new standards, which means, of course, vetting any mailed out ballots against a federally approved list, also incorporating new barcodes on envelopes and ballots themselves that have to be checked against the new federal post office standard of what is a valid ballot and who gets a valid ballot in the mail. Supreme Court's going to hear this case in an emergency docket because the president said the Justice Department has asked them to review and overturn.
2: We're sort of up against the clock here. We've got an election looming.
11: That's exactly the case. And I'm hoping that the Supreme Court, and I can't count on this, but there are laws and precedents in place saying that you don't change rules within so many, I think it's 90, 60, and 30 days of an election, or 90 and 60 days of an election. We're inside that window. A lot of states have already started to mail out their absentee ballots to their voters.
2: You know what it makes me ponder, Spike, is how many of these issues that we're currently confronting as a nation or that the Supreme Court is confronting is simply a matter of who is in the Oval Office right now. And will some of these issues, as quickly as they came onto the scene, vanish the second that either the Democrats take back the House and or the Senate, or we have a new president in a year and a half? Because I don't think this whole issue of mail-in voting, and yeah, there's a case to be made that COVID brought this issue to the forefront. I get it, but I just don't think it's going to be one of those major issues. How much longer does Trump have in office? Two and a half years now? I don't think yes. This is a persisting, relevant, profound issue facing the country, but unfortunately... Really? Okay.
11: You mean long term beyond this current administration?
2: Because of who occupies that seat in the Oval Office, I think we're forced to talk about it ad nauseum. But I really don't think it's that big of a pressing issue for the nation.
11: See, and I think it is. I think this particular moment in our history with regard to controlling of our elections, that's the cornerstone of who we are as a democratic republic or democracy.
2: But there wasn't a major problem beforehand, is what I'm saying.
11: No. I don't think there's a major problem now.
2: Correct.
11: Is what I think we're both saying the same thing.
2: That
11: this iteration of an administration, and again, I go back to the fact this is all chasing President Trump's big lie. Everything we're talking about here is predicated on the fact that people will not tell this president the truth.
2: That he lost 2020.
11: And you know, I hate to go down this rabbit hole. I always do this, and I always am hesitant to do so. I honestly feel sorry for Donald Trump.
2: Because I honestly do. This is a new leaf for you.
11: Well, in so much that I don't think the man is capable of telling reality from his own delusions at this point. He has been unable to tell his lies so long and been supported and reaffirmed by so many people who are, I don't want to say sycophants, but maybe even abusing the president's state of mind.
2: You sound like my wife talking about me.
11: That's where I got it from. We workshopped this at home yesterday. No, but I think the president really, he starts to believe his own BS.
2: Propaganda.
11: he really does. He honestly thinks it could be. And again, he's got people reaffirming this to him, whether it was Cheeseman, the attorney who gave him, you know, 1,000 ways to not honor the results of an election, whether it was Bill Barr telling him that he had executive powers.
2: Well, hold on. Bill Barr, one of the reasons he's no longer in Trump's inner circle is because he told Trump to his face, you lost the 2020 election.
11: But that was long after he brought in his Unitarian theory that the president had unlimited powers. And it's a power grab by a conservative Republican Party, around this president, who sees him as a means to an end to focus power in the executive.
2: I don't think it's going to work.
11: Stack and flip the Supreme Court into a subservient branch of government to this administration. Every time President Biden tried to attempt something through executive order, whether it was vaccine mandates, and we can argue about the validity of those or not, or it was forgiving of student loans, every single time President Biden's administration was told, the executive does not have that level of power.
2: Mm-hmm.
11: Donald Trump is like 17-0 or more in the Supreme Court. Every time Donald Trump wants to expand executive power, this Supreme Court allows him to do everything. These guys are so
2: birthright in the pocket. Citizenship. The mail ballots thing is still on the table. The tariffs was a big loss for Trump. They're not as big of a rubber stamp as you think.
11: Okay, you're right. They're not quite the rubber stamp, but they have given him so very much. And he's testing the, it's like a raptor in Jurassic Park. He's testing the fences for weaknesses.
2: the door handles?
11: Yeah. Remember when she's testing the fence when they lowered the cow? That's what I think. The
2: dining room. Clever girl.
11: Clever man. The Supreme Court is going to rule quickly on whether or not this administration's desire to have the Postal Service govern who receives a ballot in the mail should be decided pretty quickly. I am optimistic.
2: I'm predicting 5-4. John Roberts goes with the
11: three conservative or three. Who's the
2: progressive
11: other
2: progressive justices?
11: Probably. Yeah. It's funny. Yesterday, Justice Kavanaugh ruled that Missouri's regerrymandered Republican district eliminating map was invalid.
2: Mm.
11: So I think you probably Kavanaugh, Roberts, and the three liberal justices.
2: And after all is said and done, all this gerrymandering efforts all across the country, if anything, the Democrats are probably going to benefit. It seems like it's kind of backfired on the Republicans is what I'm saying.
11: Well, I think finally got down in the mud. Democrats finally got down in the mud, started playing the same game of checkers instead of a game of chess with Republicans with regard to gerrymandering. All right, before we run out of time, let's say about the end of civilization as we know it.
2: Oh, yeah, there's that.
11: This story is troubling, but I don't know if it is just clickbait. A leading researcher, top safety researcher for Anthropic, has warned that AI is advancing so quickly and without safeguards and guardrails, that there is a 10% chance that AI could become self-aware, sentient, and kill off all of humanity in the next decade.
4: So you're telling me there's a chance?
2: I will just say, if we all go down, we're going down together, Spike. Little comfort I take in this, is that humanity has created something in our own image that will lead to our destruction.
11: I've seen Terminator. I know how this goes. There's no one on Capitol. Last week Bernie Sanders proposed a new bill that would limit AI's ability to become smarter than humans. And everybody laughed.
2: How is that possible?
11: Everybody laughed at him, right? Because, okay, old guy, get off my lawn. Give this guy some soup. I myself included. But having read the bill completely, what Sanders is asking for is as we load AI up with our collective knowledge throughout all of mankind's history, but then we also give it the problem-solving abilities that, and it's developing so quickly. I think 10% is a low-ball estimation on the fact that we are giving AI, we're feeding the beast without any type of guardrails or restrictions or regulations on its development from these mega companies, these, whether it's ChatGPT, Claude AI, OpenAI, mm-hmm. whatever it is, whether it's Google or it's Apple or it's whomever is investing in Meta, investing in this AI. AI is the largest investment in all of our financial sector right now.
2: Can I give you a movie recommendation? And
11: sure.
2: I'm sure you've seen this film.
11: Curious George?
2: I think it's having a moment because of this very topic. The fact that there's a 10% chance AI could murder us all. Short Circuit. Do you remember Short Circuit from the mid-1980s? Johnny Five is alive,
11: yes,
2: right?
11: Yes,
2: that was
11: yes.
2: The famous line.
11: He became aware, yeah.
2: Oh, okay, I just watched Short Circuit with my kids over the weekend because it was one that I grew up with, being a child of the 80s and 90s. And the whole disagreement, debate, or main thing that the plot is centering around is this robot really alive? It gets struck by lightning.
11: Yeah,
2: okay,
11: yeah.
2: There's this mysterious quality to it.
11: Spielberg,
2: but the whole time, yeah. It's like the most compassionate people in the film are seen as the heroes, the people that want to protect Johnny Five because he has a thought for himself and he can feel and he can see. And I thought, this could not be more relevant to this moment in 2026. Like, what is consciousness?
11: Uh-huh.
2: What is the ability to think and feel? What is the true separation between a human being and whether or not we have souls versus an AI that can pretty much almost now do anything better than human beings?
11: Right.
2: And juggling with those realities right now was an emerging topic in the mid-1980s with this silly little family robot movie. But it's very pertinent to the discussion at hand right now.
11: Well, I don't know if it's a matter of AI becoming sentient and it's a human just like you, me, and the mailman.
2: Mm-hmm.
11: No pun intended. It's a matter of we are building a beast we can't control. I like it more to watch Oppenheimer.
2: Well, so right.
11: I would, you know, AI, I would liken AI to the atomic bomb more than Wall-E or Johnny Five. Okay.
2: Yeah.
11: I mean, and my point being that these type of technological advances and these type of industry growth and major investments, I mean, we're making billionaires upon billionaires because of these companies being able to invest in AI, which is supercomputing. But when it becomes, you know, able to problem solve, and it's already, when they do tests for AI models, they break out of the, what they call it, in the sandbox. We've had multiple stories of AI breaking out of its restrictive bonds and hacking other AI companies.
2: Here's a thought. If Hitler had got the atomic bomb first, mm-hmm. history could have gone dramatically different.
11: Okay.
2: In the 1940s, right?
11: Agreed.
2: I think we're dealing with the same issue here. And the principle applies.
11: So
2: and that
11: we're
2: is,
11: still the good guys?
2: Could helping? AI kill us all?
11: Yeah.
2: If the most powerful AI in the world is run by evil actors on the world stage, I think it could have that potential, an atomic bomb level potential for humanity.
11: I think it already is being run by.
2: And it's one of the reasons that America needs to win the AI race. Because
11: with China.
2: I still think at the heart of the matter, America still is a good nation. And if we control the most power when it comes to AI, I

0: is a good nation. And if we control the most power when it comes to AI, I think there's a fighting chance for humanity.
1: I think that's an optimistic and a wonderful way to look at this.
0: But
1: we are still the guys who are leading the charge to develop AI are the guys building rocket ships to get them off this planet. That's all I'm saying.
0: But they live in America currently, which
1: currently,
0: is good news.
1: But they're planning to leave. They're building their own rocket ships to leave the planet once and leave the rest of us to fight it amongst the rubble. Watch Terminator. When we come back, your answers to the question of the day are, should school lunches, free school lunches and breakfast be provided to all Seattle public school children, regardless of need or ability to pay? And sidebar, what's your favorite school lunch from your childhood? Your favorite memory of school lunch? We'll have those right after these. Don't go anywhere.
2: Players put their bodies on the line for it. Fans like us sacrifice our voices.
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7: Good afternoon, I'm Aaron Granillo, counting down to kickoff.
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7: Seahawks begin their 2026 season tonight as defending Super Bowl champs, and they're doing it under new ownership. Vinod Khosla and his family officially introduced themselves today.
9: Excited to be here. Really excited.
7: His son and vice chair, Neil Khosla, recalled being at Lumen Field for the first time during a playoff game against San Francisco earlier this year. They were minority owners of the 49ers at the time.
10: Don't know that I've ever been in a venue this loud and this passionate. And it's a 30-point game in the fourth quarter. And you see how special the fan base is. I think we walked away going, oh my God, like this is built different.
7: Hawks pregame coverage starts at 2 o'clock right here on Cairo News Radio, kickoff at 5:20. Cost of health insurance for a 250,000 people in our state is about to increase. Aaron Van Tile is with the State Insurance Commissioner's Office.
11: A big part of it is simply healthcare organizations are charging more for services and prescription drugs. The cost of those things have gone up.
7: Commissioner's Office just approved a 22.2% rate increase for next year. This is for people who get their insurance through the state's health exchange, not through an employer. The closing bell report now. Stocks fell as the price of crude oil soared, shot back up above $100 a barrel today. Dow lost 405, NASDAQ off 168, S&P 500 down 37. Apple unveiled a new foldable iPhone called the Duo. ABC's Mike Debusky has more.
12: The iPhone Duo marks Apple's first foray into the foldable smartphone market. The $2,000 device is shorter and squatter than a normal iPhone, but can unfold into a small tablet that the company says is better for editing spreadsheets or watching movies. Samsung, Huawei, Motorola, and Google have been building folding smartphones for years with limited success. The devices only account for about 2% of the global smartphone market, according to Counterpoint Research. Mike Debusky, ABC News.
7: And that takes us to 1:33. We have Nate Connors at the real-time traffic desk.
13: Thanks, Aaron. Lake Washington Windows and Doors with our update in South Center. We have a collision. North 5 is South 188. The HOV lane is blocked, so I don't see a car. What I'm seeing is State Patrol talking to a feller there in the median, so if there is a car involved, it's somewhere there in the median. Right now, you're back to bumper-to-bumper approaching South 200th Federal Way to Seattle. About a 5 to 10 minute delay. Once you get into Seattle, North 5, bumper to bumper from the Michigan Curve to I-90, another backup at 520. South 5, stop and go from 85th in the downtown, Linwood to Seattle, plan on a half hour. State Route 99, wide open in both directions through downtown, so are our lake bridges. South 405 is crowded from Factoria to the Renton Landing. Bellevue to South Center, 20 minutes. North 405, slow. slows from South Center up to Northeast 44th at the VMAC. And up in Everett, westbound 2 near Homemakers, we've got a new collision block in your left lane. You're backed up bumper to bumper to the State Route 204 interchange. Save up to $14,000 on full home projects. 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I'm Nate Connors.
7: Summer-like weather to kick off Seahawks season. We will have temperatures in the upper 70s this afternoon, right around 75 at kickoff. Right now it is 73 and sunny in downtown Seattle. I'm Aaron Granillo, Cairo News Radio.
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14: Welcome back to the Jake and Spike Show. Jake Skorheim's out today. I'm Spike O'Neill. Greg Tomlin sitting in. We are about just under half an hour away from Seahawk pregame kickoff coverage right here at Cairo News Radio. So don't go anywhere. We've got everything you need all the way through the final play of the game and post-game interviews as well.
15: And after that news report, I'm thinking about getting one of those new squatter phones from Apple, Spike. Did I hear that correctly?
14: The Apple squatter. Yeah, this new guy is a tech guy. He's not a marketing guy. I don't know if Apple Squatter is going to be the selling feature they think it is.
15: No, but the foldable phone, it's sort of sad to see. I'm a bit of an Apple file. Like, yeah. My whole ecosystem is based on Apple. I was an early adopter.
14: Same here.
15: But Steve Jobs era is when I came around to Apple. And now it seems like they're kind of trying to play catch up with other companies rather than innovating. There, I said it, well, Spike. I mean, the foldable phone's been around for a while.
14: Well, we talked about this a little bit yesterday. Laura and I were talking about this. I think that they're waiting to, one thing Apple does is they take technology and do it a little bit better, a little bit sleeker, a little bit faster.
15: Are they right? Like the Chinese now where they rob, replicate, and replace?
14: Well, you let Motorola take the hit. You know, you ever heard the saying, pioneers take arrows?
15: Oh, I see.
14: Right? You know the first cow theory? The first cow across the field is the one gets hit by the train.
15: Okay.
14: Anyway, you know, I think Samsung's had a flip phone for a while. Motorola's had a flip phone. Google's got a flip phone now. I think Apple will take everybody else's iteration of a flip phone, or the flip screen phone, I should say.
15: Do it a little better.
14: And do it a little bit better.
15: I see.
14: And give the Apple features that you want, the dependability that you want, support that you want, the integration between other products that you want. I think it's going to be huge for Apple. They say a $2,000 price tag, though, for the entry level squatter. You know. I'm with you.
15: Are we talking about people living in the empty homes? Yeah,
14: living in the Apple Store.
15: No,
14: if you live in the Apple Store for 2 weeks, you get a discount.
15: Sorry, I couldn't resist.
14: Yeah, that was great. Let's talk about school lunches. Big story today in the Seattle Times about how the Seattle Public Schools are offering now for the first time free breakfast and free lunches to all students of Seattle Public Schools. It was a little more than half of the district's 106 schools already offered free meals to all students through various state and federal programs. Now, free meals through all schools to all students in Seattle Public Schools. It's been proven. We're not debating whether the fact whether nutrition helps students learn better or not. I think those results are in. Greg brought up a great point when we talked about the subject at 12 o'clock about families who don't need the economic assistance getting these free lunches for a system that's already, you know, $87 million under budget. I mean, the almost strike of Seattle Public Teachers brought into clear focus the $87 million deficit of Seattle Public Schools. How can we afford to give all students free lunches, even students who don't need it? So we asked you the question of the day. What did you like when you were going to school to eat? Now, the question of the day was twofold. Should all students get a free lunch? Does the elimination of stigma between kids who get assisted or free lunches and the possible, you know, bullying or shaming that goes along with that, is that too much of a, getting rid of that's too much?
15: I mean,
14: cost us so much money.
15: And before we get to text, I would just like to interject and say I disagree with the premise of the question itself, because a free lunch is a misnomer on its surface. But John in Bonnie Lake writes, it's a different definition of the word free than the one I usually use.
14: Yeah, 253 says it's not free. It's funded by taxpayers, just like the Orca cards that they give away. But as I said earlier, too, it's no charge. It's the citizens of this city and their families and their children getting back a valuable return on their tax dollars. I think the right priority for where our tax dollars are allocated to spend. You know, I think providing nutritious meals to school kids, if you think that's an unreasonable ask of where we spend our tax dollars,
15: I think it's going to lead to an amount of tremendous waste, and I think it's too broadly applied. But what do you think on the text line? Larry in the 206 says, I went to Catholic school. We all had bagged lunches made by our parents, as all others did, and no hot food, and we grew up just fine.
14: That's fine. Larry got back off in my day. Get off the 206's lawn. Ryan in the 360 says, I think it's a good idea to spend money and focus on healthy food. If you actually do the research, quality food can be cooked for the same amount of money invested in garbage food. I grew up eating the awesome square cheeseburgers and french fries while living in the Midwest as a teenager. But looking at my life now, why can't we focus on a healthier lifestyle?
15: Adam in Mount Lake Terrace, if it's a nutritious lunch and it helps with efficiency for kids, I think offering free works. If the state is under or within their budget and they're correctly allocating all of their monies, otherwise hard no. Greg is exactly right. Wow. And we need that more logical thinking to get out of our $40 trillion of debt and the state debt. We need to cut money, not find more ways to spend.
14: I love this one. 253 says, my wife works in a school lunchroom, breakfast and lunch. Lots of options for the kids to choose from. It's appalling how much ends up in the trash. If you have no skin in the game, it has no value. And who is stigmatized, the third grader or the teacher who thinks they are? Free lunch for all? No way.
15: Mm.
14: I do tend to think kids can be meaner than 253 is giving kids credit for.
15: Bob and Edmonds, breakfast for all is ridiculous. Let those who can pay, pay. The city has a huge deficit, and this will only worsen it in the long term. Set the program up so that self-pay and free lunch have the same lunch, quote-unquote, card.
14: It's not a bad call. Tom says, are we really even discussing, having a discussion about free lunch when our president spent $400 billion on a ballroom?
15: Is it $400 billion?
14: It's not $400 billion.
15: No, it's about a billion.
14: It's a $400 for the ballroom, a $400 for the defense bunker structure underneath.
15: Well, that's another issue that was before the Supreme Court, right? That the president narrowly won because the taxpayers are going to fit some of the bill for this ballroom.
14: It doesn't have to abide by preservation rules or any rules or congressional, the powers of the purse or any of that stuff.
15: Casey writes, you really don't think everybody knows which kids actually can't afford lunch versus those who can? It's pure nonsense.
14: John in Lake Tap says, instead of focusing on students getting a free lunch, maybe we should say it's part of the education system. The public education system provides education and provides teachers. It provides desks. It provides books. It provides meals while you're at school. It's just all inclusive. Then it's just included in the cost of education. I like it. Like a Sandals. Sandals Elementary. An all-inclusive educational experience.
15: All-inclusive. I'm more willing to entertain that idea, but probably not if the state or the city's fiscal house was in order, which it's absolutely not. Brian and Olympia, I chose not to have kids. I don't know why I should be taxed to feed other people's kids.
14: No, why should you have to educate other people's kids either, Brian? You should just interact with dummies who don't get any education, who are malnourished.
15: I'm sensing sarcasm. I'm sensing a tad.
14: I love Brian, but a little bit. Come on.
15: Appreciate the text, Brian.
14: I don't need the military, but I pay for him.
15: There you go.
14: Take that out of context. Fernando in Seattle says, so giving tax cuts to the ultra wealthy and having the nation have the greatest deficit ever is okay, but God forbid we feed kids. The Seattle voters approved the tax. Yes, we did.
15: And Devin in Iraq, is that true? Iraq?
14: Yeah, thank you, Devin.
15: If a family can afford lunch for their kid, they shouldn't get it free. Also, deep fried little shrimp and fries with a side of ranch
14: was
15: the best, which
14: popcorn
15: is a nice
14: shrimp.
15: Nice transition into what was your favorite school lunch. I want to ask you, did you have the same school lunch over and over, or did it change as a child for you?
14: Well, it went through my educational journey was.
15: Okay.
14: Going through school, and the lady with the hairnet slopped whatever they were serving on my tray, Sloppy Joe's were the greatest.
15: Lunch lady, you're scaring us, right?
14: As I went through school, it got to be the we never had to pick one of those, and there's the options kids have these days.
15: Yeah,
14: we never had that as a kid. And we're going to run out of time here.
15: Unicycle Mike says square pizza, LOL. Square pizza dipped in ranch. Yeah. Shane is a big...
14: Bill and Mike Stevens says spaghetti and, of course, the orange and vanilla ice cream pops. Remember the creamsicles?
15: Oh, yeah. Baby. Mouth watery.
14: 206, chili and cinnamon rolls every Wednesday. North Beach, class of 72.
15: I was a pretty picky eater as a kid, and so my mom would make a peanut butter sandwich... Peanut butter slathered between two slices of white bread, Wonder Bread, cut in half. She'd put it in the fridge overnight because she didn't want to make it in the morning. And I brown bagged it, and I had that plain peanut butter sandwich Washington Red Apple and chips every day.
14: Did you
15: for
14: really?
15: Years and years no and kidding. Years. And I remember it was like the greatest thing ever. I loved it, Spike. And when it was the simplest.
14: When I got to high school and we had a little bit of a choice for food, I had a cafeteria lunch lady that my brother had primed for me. Lady loved my older brother. I got there. We bought a hot dog. There were two dogs on that bun every single day. Mm. And the cinnamon bun, the corner, the big fat corner slice, she saved that for me. And I thank my older brother.
15: That's true love.
14: All right. When we come back, we're going to have Aaron Granillo talk to us. He's coming around on the new Seahawk owners. Going to tell us why he thinks these are the right people to lead this team's future into the next decade or more. Be right back. Don't go anywhere.
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14: Welcome back to the Jake and Spike Show. Greg Tomlin in for Jake Spore. I'm Spike O'Neill. We're joined now by Aaron Granillo, Cairo News Radio. Because, Aaron, you've got a little bit of a feature on the new owners of the series. At least the new... Are these the majority owners?
7: These are the majority owners. Yeah, the Khosla family.
14: There's an ownership group with about a dozen or a half dozen folks, all very well accomplished and successful people.
7: You better be to afford a franchise for $9.6 billion.
14: Was that the NFL record now?
7: NFL franchise.
14: The current franchise record.
7: Yep.
15: Yeah. Do you remember how much the Sonics sold for back in 2006?
7: It was like $400 million, something.
15: Yeah, about $350 million. Yeah. Oh, how times have changed. Yeah.
14: The rising tide lifts all billionaires.
15: Inflation.
14: Yachts.
15: I mean,
7: yeah,
15: come
7: there
15: on.
7: You go. With inflation.
14: So you said something to me in the newsroom that these guys, this new family, the Khoslas, are growing on you.
7: A little bit.
14: Tell me why you feel that way. I'm not saying I disagree at all.
7: Yeah. So, I mean, the last time I was on the show, I was mad at Vinod Khosla because he seemed to still be a fan of the Pittsburgh Steelers.
14: I don't know if we saved that drop because it was the most... You got it? Let's play that for old time's sake.
8: I also happened to come to this country in 76 when the Steelers were winning the Super Bowl. So, actually, I was originally and still am a big Steelers fan. Also, a little known fact, but I still watch all the Steelers games, too.
14: It's the pause and the chuckle.
7: Yeah, yeah. It's still cringy.
14: You know what, though? I'll
15: pause for laughter.
14: That's the Steelers are the team that made him fall in love with American football. I think it's wonderful that he still has an affinity in his heart for the Pittsburgh Steelers. This is their first love.
7: Well, you'll be happy to know that no Steelers came up during today's press conference. he didn't say it one time.
14: Man. Yeah.
7: Also, the media did not ask him about it, and he had a response a couple weeks ago. So that's old news. He's now the new Seahawks owner. And I think what a lot of people, when you get new management in, like in any business, you're like, well, what's going to change around here? Are we going to get heads rolling, or they're going to try to make some big changes?
14: People like to put their stamp on things, and these guys don't seem
7: that. That's not what Vinod said. Here's what he had to say.
8: The broad thing I can say is I don't expect too many changes. So our philosophy will probably be similar to what the Allens did and rely a lot on management to recommend what they want to do.
7: He essentially said, this team just won the Super Bowl. Why get in the way and change much?
14: So this young coach, I don't trust it. This young, I want some older, I want an old guy.
7: And
14: I want 40 years of experience.
7: I got to say, personally, for me, what I loved the most, we heard from both Vinod, his wife, who seems very sweet, by the way. She was a big proponent for advocating for youth education and using the philanthropic arm of their organization to benefit youth education. So that was nice to hear as well. Yeah. And then we heard from his son, Neil, who seems like the big, big football fan. And a reporter asked him point blank, like, you know, what do you want to see in Seahawks players on the field and whatnot? And he's like, I'm leaving that up to Mike and John, Mike McDonald and John Schneider. They know more than I do. They're the experts. And for me, that is very reassuring as a fan, because you see other organizations, i.e. the Cowboys, where the owner and Jerry Jones, they try to have a little bit too much control over what goes on the field. You leave the football to the football experts and the management side of things to the very successful business owners that they are.
14: You know, it's funny. Football has evolved. We talked a little bit ago with Mike Lefko about the eras of athletes and who they are in the NFL these days. It's changed. The athletes of this generation are so much different even than the LOB, Legion of Boom, mm-hmm. 12, 13 years ago, Seahawk teams. They're different athletes, and the managers, the coaches, the front office personnel, they have to evolve as well.
7: Mm-hmm.
14: And you get a guy like Jerry Jones in particular, who's, I'm sure, in his era had a great football mind. That forward pass is really going to catch on. But the game evolves and it grows. And a guy like Jones just thinks he's the smartest guy in the room. I love that these guys know that there are great football minds. They're already here in this building. Let them do what they do.
7: Yeah. They seem... Go ahead, Greg.
15: No. I wasn't going to add to that. Go ahead.
7: Yeah. I was just going to say they seem, honestly, like very passionate fans, very real fans, and a loving family. And Vinod actually brought that up. So I want to play you this this soundbite as well, because they asked him, like, why... What do you want out of owning a franchise? You can... A lot of people can be fans of a team. Why be an owner?
8: If you ask me 3 or 4 years from now what I hope to achieve... The team operates like a family, and it's an extension of the family, dramatically improves the quality of life if you have an extended family that truly cares.
7: I love that. I do love that.
14: That's exactly what you want.
15: He's saying all the right things. and I'm a big Seattle sports fan, and pardon the ignorance or naivete to this question, but I still do remember, the Sonics being sold in 2006, mm-hmm. 2008, and some of us who still kind of enjoy sports on the periphery a little bit, but really do like the hometown heroes. I was a little nervous just hearing what were the teams being sold, mm-hmm. and what's the longevity and the future of the team. Is that an apples and oranges comparison here? Is there like no risk that this family could just up and move the team, and the conditions were so different in the NBA at the time? Sorry to put you on the spot, and I didn't research that beforehand, but that was part of why I was a little nervous about the whole sale thing.
14: You don't know what you're going to get.
15: What's going to happen? We got a good thing here.
7: I don't see that happening. I don't see the Seahawks going anywhere anytime soon. No, yeah. They know the kind of product they have here.
14: And the market that they have here in the Northwest. These are passionate fans. Yeah. I remember when the Mariners were talking about going to Tampa. And the Seahawks under Ken Behring were rumored going to California.
15: We almost lost the Hawks,
14: yeah.
15: right?
14: Behring. Yeah. There was a Blackhawks rumor floating around town.
15: That's right.
14: New owners are here to stay. They seem like great people. Aaron, thank you so much.
7: You got it.
14: Seahawks coverage begins just after these next two commercial breaks. Folks, don't go anywhere. We appreciate you giving some of your time today. Seahawk pregame coverage begins at 2 o'clock right here at Cairo News Radio. And then, of course, your 2026 NFL kickoff, your reigning champion Seattle Seahawks taking on the New England Patriots. Cairo News Radio. Folks, don't go anywhere. We'll be right back after these.
0: It's rare and elusive. The only prize that truly matters.
6: The Seahawks win Super Bowl 60.
0: And tonight, the second Super Bowl championship banner in Seahawks history takes its place in the rafters above Lumen Field.
6: They are bringing the Lombardi back to the Northwest.
0: Hugh Steve Rabel called the season opener against the Patriots. 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
21: Along with Brian Walters and Ray Roberts, for the first time, it counts this year, fellas. This is the Seahawks pregame show. Before I get some thoughts from the greatest analysis in all the world, let me give you a little update. Seahawks have waived guard Bryce Cabledew. They sign at safety A.J. Finley and elevate safety Rodney Thomas and running back Velus Jones. Now that that's out the way, fellas, how we doing today? We ready to go?
27: Yeah, I've been waiting for this day since the Super Bowl ended and they announced that this was going to be the first game. I think it's really cool to me that the team that you beat in the Super Bowl, that you're going to run it back to start the season. It's a great, I think, marketing deal for the Seahawks. You plan on Wednesday night. You're the only game on TV tonight. It's like playing on Thanksgiving or Christmas right back in the day when you were the only game. So all the eyes are on the Seahawks and the Patriots for this game. Exciting for me.
21: Big Ray knows about playing on Thanksgiving, too, by the way.
27: Yes, I do.
21: He knows about it.
28: I had a Thanksgiving game, too.
21: Did you?
27: I had like eight of them.
28: I ate that turkey leg at the end of the game.
21: I had a Thanksgiving game nasty at Carthay Elementary School with about 10 to 15 of my friends.
28: Man. But, you know, here's the thing. The Wednesday thing is a little odd to me. But the only thing that makes it okay is that's the first game of the season, right? You couldn't do this in the regular season at all as the season's going. So this, it makes it okay. It is fun. You get the national spotlight on you. Still think they kind of catered to the Rams, which I don't like just because of this Australia game that they got going, and that's why they put this game on a Wednesday. So not a big fan of that, but at the same time, boom, spotlight's on you. You get a rematch against the Patriots, or I should say the Patriots get a rematch against the Seahawks, and it's going to be quite the night. The banner, they get a show the Super Bowl banner. I think that's the coolest part. I'll always remember that moment, just sitting there looking, and you're like, man, like my team is going to be in the rafters of the Seahawks franchise forever and ever. And I think that's a pretty special moment. So those guys will get to soak that in pregame.
21: Yeah, that should be fun, man. Lots of stuff happening. Raves is going to do the ceremony on the field, like you mentioned, going to hang the banner, do all that good stuff. But let's take a quick peek at this roster, right? There's no surprises at the quarterback spot. It is what it is. You know who our three are. We got Donald, Locke, and Milroe. Running backs, we're going to see Price for the first time today. Going to do a long segment on Price later. We got Helani, Emmanuel Wilson, Brady Wilson fullback, right? He kind of got elevated because once Utes went out, Brady's officially the fullback. Receivers, only surprise there. Not a surprise, but a good story. It's Montori Foster at the tight end spot. No surprises there. Offensive line, you're bringing back the same offensive line that you had last year, Ray. What does that mean?
27: It means a lot. I was on a couple shows earlier this week, and I can't remember the last time that the Seahawks brought back all five starting offensive linemen. It has always been like a mixed match of guys year after year after year. Even when I played, we never came back with the same five guys. And so I think the continuity around that, where you're familiar with the dudes that are around you, you can mitigate their strengths and weaknesses. It should mean that this offensive line, even with the new offensive staff, they should be able to elevate right away. This shouldn't be like a year-long process to kind of see how effective they're going to be. They should hit the ground running.
28: And I think one thing, too, is there was no competition this year in the offensive line. You know, I think that was a little narrative going into the offseason. Where's this competition going to be at? I think, right guard is probably pretty much the spot, but that wasn't a competition. And so you have to think that the coaches are so happy with where the offensive line is to not – really have any threat of anyone losing their job. And this thing, I think this offensive line is going to be rolling and will be the centerpiece of this offense.
21: One of the bigger stories of Hard Knocks was Montori Foster, the guy who was on the team last year, got cut, went did real estate, substitute teacher, comes back. I think the injury to Jake Bobo helped him make this squad. But what does it mean for 87 to be on this roster?
28: Happy for him. I mean, what a cool story. What a cool offseason. Just we all know, we've all heard it, just how where he was last season, where he was, what was he, selling real estate, and he was a substitute teacher as well. And just those stories are what fans love. And but there's so many of those stories in the NFL that don't necessarily get to be told. And so that's why I'm fired up about Montori, because his story was told. And so people kind of get that, the NFL life, that, you know, nothing's guaranteed. You got to work for it. And guys are all over the place trying to make a living for themselves. And, man, and he did it. He earned a spot. He had a heck of a camp. You never saw a downturn from him. Right. I think that's what I like. He was every practice you were at, there's 87 making big plays. Games, there's 87 coming up with was maybe doesn't necessarily have to be a huge catch, like a touchdown or anything, but just the routine stuff, right. The things that you expect an NFL wide receiver to make. He showed that he was capable of doing that. And so what we're excited to see, I don't know how much we'll see of him. Special teams for sure. You hope that given the wide receiver depth, you're not going to see a lot of him because you want guys to be healthy, and there's a lot of good wide receivers in this room. But if his time does get called or his name gets called and he's due, you trust that he can get the job done.
21: All right, let's look at this defensive line. You got Leonard Williams, Jay Reed, Byron Murphy, Mike Morris. These two I really like, Riley Mills and Brandon Peely. Mills is your guy. You like Riley Mills, don't you, Ray?
27: I do like him. I didn't realize when I went to training camp a couple times, I didn't realize just how big he is. Like, he was standing beside Big Cat, and I was just like, whoa. Like, I didn't realize he was that big. I thought he was a shorter, stockier dude. But the thing that I liked that I saw him in, that I saw in the preseason, was that there was more to him than just a bull rusher. In the Super Bowl and a couple times near the end of the season where he was, not injured and able to play, he was mostly just a bull rushing type of a dude. But and in the preseason, you could see him turning the bull rush into a swim move, or then showing like he's going to do some finesse move and then bull rushing. So there's he has a little bit more in his toolbox than just the bull rush, and that should give him a little more playmaking opportunity in the middle of the defensive line.
28: You remember at some point in this training camp when Coach McDonald said, I believe it was Byron Murphy and Riley Mills are two of the best interior linemen that he's ever seen.
21: Yep.
28: That kind of got me fired up, because I never would have put Riley Mills in that category. Byron Murphy, I could see what he showed, but to name a guy like Riley Mills, a guy who's, I mean, obviously had a big sack in the Super Bowl and all that, but hasn't really shown up yet, that fires me up, because that just shows that they cannot wait to get him on the field.
27: Yeah, his biggest thing is going to be once he gets enough tape and people start to be able to game plan him, what is his next move? Because if you're just like a one hit wonder, one move type of a dude, like Mafe to me, that's why Mafe lost some of his effectiveness. It's because he was kind of a one move type of dude in the pass rush. So then when Ochenna and all those guys went down and he was the pass rush, he was less effective because they were able to cater to what he did the best. So you got to have a counter move once people start getting film on you. So that's why it was interesting to see Riley in the preseason having another couple moves that he had to go with his bull rush.
28: I'm going to say something that is just going to kill me, or Big Ray, and you're going to love it. And I've already said it. I've already said, you know, the offensive line could be the centerpiece of this offense. I think it goes back to the defense as well. I think the defensive line is the heart and soul of this defense. They will make everything happen for this team. So The big man speak, man. This team is built on the big man up front.
27: It's always
28: and
27: about
28: there you
27: the
28: go. You're welcome.
27: It's
28: I'm
27: about,
28: bowing down to you, Big Ray.
27: It's about time that the little dudes start to recognize the big dudes on the field. Like, and football is built around the
28: you
27: big
28: know, I'm
27: dudes.
28: Just kidding. It's game teams
27: like,
28: all about JSN.
27: When football first started, do you think they were like, oh, we're going to have all these little guys running around? They're like, no, we're going to have these big dudes, like, punching each other in the face. And then all of a sudden, it became a little man game. So I appreciate you, like,
28: I take it back. I take it back, Big
1: You
28: Ray.
1: Must not listen to the Bump and Stacey show. I be showing love to the
27: I know
1: bigs,
27: you do. Yeah, I try to shout you out when I hear it, Bump.
1: All right, for sure. For sure. Let's look at these outside linebackers. D-Law coming back. He said he contemplated retiring this year. Glad he is back at Chinnanwosu. Derek Hall, Dante Fowler, somebody we're looking to help contribute to this team. And Connor O'Toole. Dante Fowler is older than he looks in the way he sounds, man. 10-plus years in the game. How big is that addition?
28: Well, here's the thing about Dante. The reason I like him on this team because it makes me feel young again. Because he is his one of the few players, maybe the only, I actually should do research into that, that is still playing from when I was playing.
27: Oh, wow.
28: No, actually, that's not true because that was 2016, I believe. So there's players still out there. But one of my few teammates, how about that, that is still playing. When they signed him, I was fired up about it. And, man, he's matured a lot. He's changed a lot. I think he brings just valuable depth to this team. And what we saw, and, you know, pretty much just replacing Boye Mafe with Dante Fowler. And Dante still got all the tools. He can get it done. But I love that this lineup, and going to the whole defensive front, the thing about him is you don't need a guy that's going to come in and give you 18 sacks.
27: Right.
28: Like, you don't need that. That's not how this team is built. So this team might be top five in sacks at the end of the year. Mm-hmm. I could see that easily, maybe lead the league, but you're not going to have one guy in the top 10, top five of sack right. totals because they all interchange. They all kind of do their part, and that's what makes, I think, this defensive line so special.
27: And you have some veteran dudes that have been there and done it, you know what I'm saying? And
28: yeah.
27: so they understand even the rotation of things. Like if a guy's is hot, you know you may not get that as many reps, you know, that game. But then the next game, you might be the hot guy. And so I love the way that they've kind of structured this outside linebacker pass rusher position around some veteran dudes that know how to play football on the edge. Because if you think about, you know, even Coach McDonald's chasing edges, you know, the edges are important to him. So in the running game, he wants people to set the edge and be able to turn the ball back inside, and he wants to be able to pressure the quarterback from that position. He has guys that can do both of those things.
1: All right, so from the edge, let's go inside. We got inside linebackers, Ernest Jones, of course, Drake Thomas, who won a job last year, Patrick O'Connell, Chaz Surratt, but the guy who kind of stole the show that first preseason game in the first half, Tyrese Knight. I expect to see a bit of him tonight. We're still going to see if Nick Imawari is going to play or not. If he does not play, I assume that Tyrese Knight is going to be in the mix. Cornerback, we got kind of thin. Remember last year we were talking about cornerbacks?
27: Yeah.
1: We're like, man, this is a deep room. Now we're looking at Spoon, Josh Joe, we got Julian Neal, Nehemiah Pritchett, and a guy who I really liked on film, man, Avery Smith. I saw what he did with the Chargers. I looked at his college film. He's a feisty individual. Really like this crew right here. Well, I'm interested to see what this crew looks like. What should we expect out of these guys, B?
28: Yeah, well, I think you said it as far as they are thinner than we thought. And we're still waiting to see Julian Neal. We're looking forward to that. We're hoping to see him in the preseason game, preseason games, but he's been injured. So we'll see him out there. I also like how Schneider has kind of went about this roster. Because when I see them pick up a guy like Avery Smith, in my mind, I think he was probably one of the guys in that seventh round pick with the other two corners that they probably were debating drafting late in the seventh round. And now that was just their way of getting all the guys on the same team. Because now you have your draft picks on the ready squad. I'm going to call it a ready squad. Right. You heard it. Caught myself there. And you have Avery Smith. So you have those three guys. It's just the way Schneider does the roster and gets all the guys into the building that they want is pretty impressive. And I think that's exactly what he did with corner.
27: Yeah, and in the linebacker spot, I love the way that Tyrese Knight just took on the challenge.
1: Yeah.
27: Like, this dude played. Like, I always told my son Price, who plays football at William & Mary. He's a guard and a center. And I'm like, it doesn't matter if you're the backup or the starter. Carry yourself like the starter every single time. Every practice, every rep you get. You have to imagine you're the starter. And that's what Tyrese Knight did this offseason. So to me, if I'm Drake Thomas, yeah, you better be bringing your A game every single game because that position to me is going to be always up for a change throughout the year. If Drake gets a little slow or a little nicked up or whatever and Tyrese Knight gets a chance to play, it might be a Wally Pipp situation, you know, the same way it was last year. So I just love the way he took that on, didn't take the back seat to it, but he took it on as a challenge. And so I'm watching that competition as the season goes on, which is a good competition to have.
1: For all of you who didn't hear, we got to hear from the new owners, the Kosa family, and it was interesting, man. They said a lot of good things. They talked about the what they're going to do to Lumen Field, even talked throwback jerseys. Also said, look, they're going to lean on management when it comes to making a lot of decisions, yet they're going to still have some input. So, yeah, if you can, go back and listen to that. Yeah, let's hear from the Kosa family.
8: Well, they just won the Super Bowl. we're very fortunate. You know, I've had lots of connections to Seattle because of the tech community here. And when it became available, we both got super excited about it.
2: It's the best sport in the world, and it is the best fan base in the sport and in the world. Like, that simple.
1: Hey, that simple. The world, Craig. Kosa family, man. I feel really good about their initial presser. I think we're going to keep pushing this franchise in the right direction. Speaking of the franchise, are the Seahawks the most disrespected defending Super Bowl champions ever? We'll let you know next on your home for the Seahawks. 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
12: This is the Hawks pregame show. I'm Michael Bumpus with Brian Walters and Big Ray Roberts. Here's the question. Are the Seahawks the most disrespected defending Super Bowl champions of all time? I would say so. They're going to unveil the banner tonight. They got so many records broken. You got all pros. You got Pro Bowlers. You have a team that's returning 20 of 22 starters from last year. You have a team that's returning players who were responsible for 39 of the 44 touchdowns scored last season. But you wouldn't know by the way this team is covered, man. Starting with this cut right here, Warren Sharp.
13: I think this is a fringe team on that playoff discussion. I think that they are a team that very well could be very successful, but that still means they're only winning nine-ish or so games. And whether or not they get into the playoffs or not, and nobody wants to play a team with a defense as competent as Mike McDonald's defense in the postseason. Wow. But the question mark becomes, you know, Sam, don't forget, Sam Darnold led the NFL in turnovers last year. He had 20 turnovers. Nobody had more turnovers than Sam Darnold. He was a problem last season until they corrected it into the playoffs.
0: Ooh, now that's spicy. Seahawks, a borderline playoff team.
12: Others, like Dan Orlovsky, is really worried about the loss of Clint Kubiak.
11: I think the Rams are the class of the NFL, yeah. Obviously. Mm-hmm. I think Seattle's there, but I would remind everybody they're new offensive coordinator.
14: And they've lost pieces.
11: The last four times we've had the Super Bowl champion replace their offensive coordinator, it has been a precipitous, is that fair?
14: Yes, sure. Very good.
15: Good job, Dan.
11: Drop in offensive performance. So we'll see what that offense looks like.
12: Greg Jennings echoed that same concern as a reason why the Seahawks might be overlooked.
16: However, when you lose a coordinator that afforded Sam Darnold to go from Minnesota and perform and look the way he looked, and then come to Seattle with Clint Kubiak and hit the ground running right away again, that's what gives someone like myself or outsiders a little bit of pause. It's not that I do believe Sam Darnold is a good quarterback.
17: Yeah.
16: But now it's like I got to see him do it again with Brian Fleury. And the way that offense looked and how they clicked, he and JSN, now you don't have Kenneth Walker. You got Charbonnet coming off an injury. Like, there's a lot of little small pieces, but the biggest piece that's gone is Clint Kubiak.
12: There's the hate, fellas, but it ain't all bad. Guys like Colin Cowherd, J.J. Watt, Albert Breer, Kevin Clark all have expressed confidence in this Seahawks team. Bill Simmons went as far as predicting the Seahawks will repeat.
18: My Super Bowl pick is Seattle over Houston. Seattle going back-to-back. I normally avoid the back-to-back Super Bowl champ. The lack of respect for Seattle this whole offseason has been truly breathtaking. And if there's ever a team that can be the nobody believes in us back-to-back Super Bowl champ, I think we found it. People don't believe in Sam Darnold. He led the division to interceptions last year. Are we sure he was even that good in the playoffs? Are we sure their running backs are good? Kubiak, with that, now that he's in Vegas, are they going to be able to run the ball? Their defense is worse. Schedule's harder. The Rams are a super team.
19: This is
18: nobody believes in us. Like, smorgasbord. They're completely disrespected. They won the title last year. Even the line for week one was disrespectful. 3.5, playing a team they killed in the Super Bowl 8 months ago.
12: Now let's talk to the real experts, Big Ray and Brian Walters. We saw or heard a lot of the hate across the country. Me personally, I just say these are national guys. They're not watching the film and really invested the way that we are. What do you guys make of the hate, the love, and what do you expect from the squad?
20: Well, if you look at it the way they're looking at it, like just purely like the data, some of the stuff on the field, what the personnel is and, you know, who left and who stayed and how the different people performed. I could see how they could get to that place. But to me, this is more of a disrespect to the leadership of the team. This is more disrespect to not believing in what Coach McDonald can do. Because if you think about it, like last year, they started everything new.
12: Right.
20: They had a new coordinator. They had a new quarterback. They had new number one receiver. Like, they had new everything. They got rid of everything from the year before. And they went and won the freaking Super Bowl. And so even with all those, you know, turnovers and not having the running game at the beginning and all those, and like even the running game at the beginning was still impacting the passing game. Like the raw numbers weren't there, but all the play action passes were killing people. So I don't think that they're seeing like the total picture. I think they've kind of zeroed in on the things that can make an argument for them to be, you know, underdogs or disrespected. You know, Sam Darnold seems to be an easy dude to kind of pick on in that situation. But I don't think that you're giving Coach McDonald and his vision and his leadership and how they've crafted the team. Like, they don't have the pulse on that part of the team. And so, to me, it's easy to kind of look at the turnovers and all this other, Kenneth Walker's gone and blah, blah, blah, blah, blah, and go, like, because of that, they're kind of a fringe playoff team. But you're not looking at the whole picture.
21: I think it actually plays into McDonald's hand too, quite a bit, getting the disrespect like this, because I think when you win a championship, the toughest part about it is to find motivation. Like, what's that team chasing, right? There's nothing to chase anymore. You're the top. Like, you are the pinnacle of this league. There's nothing to chase. Right. But I think this all offseason, everyone talking about the Rams being the best, I think it gives this team something to chase, and it gives that kind of that fight, I guess, as opposed to defending a championship, which mm-hmm. I think I always hate that term, right? Defending, right. What are we defending? No, we're still fighting for this thing.
20: Yeah.
21: And I think it just kind of makes that narrative a little bit easier for McDonald to mm-hmm. sell to the team. And so in that way, I liked it. And the other thing, all the Sam Darnold doubt, I think it's kind of funny that people are like, oh, what's Sam Darnold going to do with a new coordinator? Well, he's had a new coordinator the last 5 years. I'd be more worried if Sam had a coordinator that stayed around for 2 years, because we haven't seen that Sam Darnold. And so to me, it's like, well, this just plays into Sam Darnold's hands, I think, because he's used to this. So if there's any quarterback that can handle a new coordinator, it is Sam Darnold, because he's proven that he can do it the last 2-3 years in a row, and he's had

We're sorry. Due to content restrictions, this stream is not available in your area right now. Please try again later. 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

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We're sorry, due to content restrictions, this stream is not available in your area right now. 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

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Please try again later. We're sorry. 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We're sorry. 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We're sorry. 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We're sorry. 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We're sorry. 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

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Please try again later. If you feel this is an error,
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We're sorry. 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We're sorry. 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We're sorry. 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We're sorry. 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We're sorry. 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We're sorry. 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We're sorry. 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We're sorry. 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We're sorry. 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We're sorry. 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We're sorry. 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We're sorry. 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

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We're sorry. 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

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Due to content restrictions, this stream is not available in your area right now. 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We're sorry. 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We're sorry. 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We're sorry. Due to content restrictions, this stream is not available in your area right now. Please try again later. 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We're sorry. Due to content restrictions, this stream is not available in your area right now. 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We're sorry. Due to content restrictions, this stream is not available in your area right now. 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We're sorry. Due to content restrictions, this stream is not available in your area right now. 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We're sorry. Due to content restrictions, this stream is not available in your area right now. 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We're sorry. 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We're sorry. 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We're sorry. 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We're sorry. 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

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Please try again later. If you feel this right now, please try again later. 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

Due to content restrictions, this stream is not available in your area right now. 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

We're sorry. 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Please try again later. If you feel this is an error area right now, please try again later. 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We're sorry. 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We're sorry. 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If you feel this is an error, please enable location services on your device and try again. We're sorry and try again. We're sorry. Due to content restrictions, this stream is not available in your area right now. Please try again later. 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We're sorry. Due to content restrictions, this stream is not available in your area right now. 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We're sorry. 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We're sorry. 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

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We're sorry. Due to content restrictions, this stream is not available in your area right now. 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We're sorry. 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We're sorry. 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We're sorry. 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We're sorry. 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We're sorry. 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We're sorry. 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We're sorry. 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We're sorry. 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We're sorry. 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We're sorry. 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We're sorry. 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We're sorry. 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

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We're sorry, due to content restrictions, this stream is not available in your area right now. 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

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We're sorry, due to content restrictions.

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We're sorry. 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We're sorry. 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We're sorry. 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We're sorry. 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We're sorry. 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We're sorry. 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We're sorry. 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We're sorry. 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We're sorry. 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

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We're sorry. 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We're sorry. 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We're sorry. 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We're sorry. 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We're sorry. 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If you feel this is an error, please enable please try again later. 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

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We're sorry, due to content restrictions, this stream is not available in your area right now. 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We're sorry, due to content restrictions, this stream is not available in your area right now. 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We're sorry, due to content restrictions, this stream is not available in your area right now. Please try again later. If you feel this

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We're sorry. 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We're sorry. 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We're sorry. 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We're sorry. 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We're sorry. 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We're sorry. 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We're sorry. 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We're sorry. 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We're sorry. 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We're sorry. 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We're sorry. 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We're sorry. 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

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We're sorry, due to content restrictions, this stream is not available in your area right now. 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
We're sorry, due to content restrictions,

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We're sorry. 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Please try again later. 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We're sorry. 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We're sorry. 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We're sorry. 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We're sorry. 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We're sorry. 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We're sorry. 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We're sorry. 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

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We're sorry. 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Please try again later. We're sorry. Due to content restrictions, this stream is not available in your area right now. 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We're sorry. 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

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We're sorry. 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We're sorry. 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We're sorry. 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We're sorry. 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If you feel this is an error, please enable Due to content restrictions, this stream is not available in your area right now. 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We're sorry. 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

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We're sorry, due to content restrictions, this stream is not available in your area right now. 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We're sorry, due to content restrictions, this stream is not available in your area right now. 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We're sorry, due to content restrictions, this stream is not available in your area right now. 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We're sorry, due to content restrictions, this stream is not available in your area right now. 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We're sorry, due to content restrictions, this stream is not available in your area right now. 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If you feel this is an error, please enable location services on your device and try again. We're sorry, due to content restrictions, this stream is not available in your area right now. Please try again later. 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We're sorry, due to content restrictions, this stream is not available in your area right now. 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We're sorry, due to content restrictions, this stream is not available in your area right now. Please try again later. 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We're sorry, due to content restrictions, this stream is not available in your area right now. 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We're sorry, due to content restrictions, this stream is not available in your area right now. Please try again later. 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We're sorry, due to content restrictions, this stream is not available in your area right now. Please try again later. 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We're sorry, due to content restrictions, this stream is not available in your area right now. Please try again later. 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We're sorry, due to content restrictions, this stream is not available in your area right now. Please try again later. 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We're sorry, due to content restrictions, this stream is not available in your area.

right now. 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Please try again later. 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We're sorry. 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Please try again later. If you feel this is an error, please enable location services on your device and try again. We're sorry. 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Please try. We're sorry. Due to content restrictions, this stream is not available in your area right now. Please try again later. If you feel this is an error, please enable location services on your device and try again. We're sorry. Due to content restrictions, this stream is not available in your area right now. Please try again later. If you feel this is an error, please enable location services on your device and try again. We're sorry. Due to content restrictions, this stream is not available in your area right now. Please try again later. If you feel this is an error, please enable location services on your device and try again. We're sorry. 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Please try again later. If you feel this is an error, please enable location services on your device and try again. We're sorry. 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Please try again later. If you feel this is an error, please enable location services on your device and try again. We're sorry. 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Please try again later. If you feel this is an error, please enable location services on your device and try again. We're sorry. 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Please try again later. If you feel this is an error, please enable location services on your device and try again. We're sorry. 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Please try again later. If you feel this is an error, please enable location services on your device and try again. We're sorry. 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Please try again later. If you feel this is an error, please enable location services on your device and try again. We're sorry. 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Please try again later. If you feel this is an error, please enable location services on your device and try again. We're sorry. 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Please try again later. If you feel this is an error, please enable location services on your device and try again. We're sorry. 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Please try again later. 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We're sorry. 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We're sorry. 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We're sorry. 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Please try again later.
If you feel this is

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We're sorry, due to content restrictions, this stream is not available in your area right now. 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We're sorry, due to content restrictions, this stream is not available in your area right now. 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We're sorry, due to content restrictions, this stream is not available in your area right now. 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We're sorry, due to content restrictions, this stream is not available in your area right now. 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We're sorry, due to content restrictions, this stream is not available in your area right now. 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We're sorry, due to content restrictions, this stream is not available in your area right now. 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We're sorry, due to content restrictions, this stream is not available in your area right now. 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We're sorry, due to content restrictions, this stream is not available in your area right now. 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We're sorry, due to content restrictions, this stream is not available in your area right now. 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We're sorry, due to content restrictions, this stream is not available in your area right now. 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We're sorry, due to content restrictions, this stream is not available in your area right now. 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We're sorry, due to content restrictions, this stream is not available in your area right now. 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We're sorry, due to content restrictions, this stream is not available in your area right now. 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

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We're sorry, due to content restrictions, this stream is not available in your area right now. 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We're sorry, due to content restrictions, this stream is not available in your area right now. 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We're sorry, due to content restrictions, this stream is not available in your area right now. 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We're sorry, due to content restrictions, this stream is not available in your area right now. 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We're sorry, due to content restrictions, this stream is not available in your area right now. 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We're sorry, due to content restrictions, this stream is not available in your area right now. 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

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We're sorry, due to content restrictions, this stream is not available in your area right now. 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We're sorry, due to content restrictions, this stream is not available in your area right now. 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We're sorry, due to content restrictions, this stream is not available in your area right now. 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If you feel this is an error,